0: there. So it's just a total headache. They should have this, like, pre-planned. Like, they already knew the boat was malfunctioning over Nova Scotia, so they should they should have said, okay, if they're going to divide up the passengers to make it available, say, okay, it's 2 or 3 days. Give us just a word, anything.
1: Yeah, I mean, right? A bit of advice on the status of the repairs. So that was the case, was it? It was mechanical. The boat is still in Nova Scotia, or was still in Nova Scotia, I guess, getting that work done. And, of course, nothing is happening. This is the Port of Basque, North Sydney run, of course. So you're just in limbo. You're hanging there. You're obviously do you have significant timelines to get to the other side, or how much does it inconvenience you other than you're stuck in limbo?
0: Well, we had a hotel in Gasco. We had a hotel booked in Edmonton because I've got a young child. He's only 5 months old, so we wanted to break it up in shorter drives. So all of these hotels now, they got the short notice. They can't cancel it. So we're out with all that money, right? So it's after, and I got to get back to work. I'm Monday coming.
1: Man.
0: So it's actually, I gave myself lots of time to get there too, right?
1: Yep.
0: And it seems like if they're not contacting me back with another date, I don't know to book another hotel here, or should I just drive back?
1: Yeah.
0: I'm up in limbo.
1: I'd call them back if I were you. You know, if they haven't sent you anything yet, I would call them back and say, boys, you know, what is the status? Because I'm here. I've got money on the line. I got a family waiting. I need to know whether I should go back to Bay Roberts and try again, or if I should hang on. And, you know, I mean, that's the best thing. We'll reach out to Marine Atlantic and see if we can get an update on what's happening with that vessel has some repairs. And you got a notice last night that said it was mechanical, and it was it's over in Nova Scotia still, is it?
0: Yes. Okay. It was 1 o'clock.
1: Yeah.
0: 1 o'clock in the morning. We were all asleep, so we ended up waking up 6 o'clock this morning.
1: Yeah.
0: And then my wife, she noticed, she's like, oh no, look. So I ended up driving because I noticed there was a boat leaving at 6:30. So I went and I drove over to see if I could get on the standby.
1: Yeah.
0: And it's only the it's a commercial boat only.
1: Yeah.
0: So I said, very good. So I'm over here in Port of Basque now. I'm down at the beach here and just looking at the views and going on a nice walk. It's a beautiful day.
1: Yeah.
0: Yeah, and there's another thing I want is just to have a quick mention about.
1: Sure.
0: I've been driving across Canada for 20 years, and I've never seen construction like they got there on Foxtrap. 2 hours I was in there a week ago trying to get through that. And I've been in big construction areas up on the 401 to Halifax. Now, that's not, you know, just driving through. I've been driving my whole time. And they can get construction on the highway so smooth. I don't know why us Newfoundlanders can't make it smooth.
1: Yeah.
0: And it takes forever.
1: We're not used to getting road work done, I guess. Hey, because you think they would make it a little smoother. Now, were you caught in it the day before they had those cross cuts in there, because they filled them in since?
0: Yes, it was before that. It was before they had them big cross cuts, yes.
1: Yeah. So, you got caught in the bad stuff. So, I know, I'm told it's a fair bit smoother now, you know, for people getting through. It's still backed up, though. And I suspect if you're caught on a Sunday afternoon trying to get back into the city, it's probably a longer wait than, say, this afternoon or what have you. But yeah, no, it is it has been a concern. You know, government has tried to address it, I guess, as best they can. But, you know, when you've got a major route into the city, and there's only three really, down through Bay Bulls, come through Conception Bay South, or Holyrood's Conception Bay South, and the main highway. When you got one of them blocked, the main one blocked off, it puts added pressure on the other roads. And of course, there was construction on Route 60 through Holyrood as well at that same time, so that didn't help anything. But yeah, you're right. Well, look. Cody, we're going to reach out to Marine Atlantic, see if we can get an answer on that for you. Stay tuned, and hopefully we will be able to, and hopefully you'll hear something. And if you do hear something, give us a call, or anyone else out there that may have good information on what's happening with that run from Marine Atlantic that was supposed to go this morning, when or when it may not or run anytime today or tomorrow, and see what we can find out. Cody, thanks for raising this issue this morning.
0: Thank you, man.
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1: Okay, we are going to go to line two now, where I have Roberta. Roberta, welcome to the show.
10: Thanks for having me.
1: Roberta, you got something wonderful to talk about. And just so everyone knows, you are the Associate Director of Canadian Blood Services, I believe, with programs, operations, organs, and tissue donation and transplants for, and are you here in St. John's?
10: I am not. I'm actually based in Manitoba, but I am here in Quebec for the Canadian Transplant Games. So I'm very excited to talk about the Orgamites, who will also be making an appearance here at the Games.
1: Okay. All right. And you have something that's coming up here in St. John's as well, right?
10: Yes, we're really excited to open the Mighty Engine exhibit, which is a traveling exhibit that's designed to teach children about organs, health, and kindness by introducing them to the Mighty Orgamites, who are a team of eight life-saving organs who are on a mission to inspire people everywhere to talk about organ donation and how to take better care of their health, each other, and our world.
1: Yes, yeah, so just tell us a little bit about where it is, when it is, and what people can expect when they see it.
10: Great. The Fluvarium is where people can find the Mighty Engine exhibit this summer. It opened on July 2, and it will be there until mid-September, and that is open to everyone who attends with regular admission. So Chantelle Butler and her team are ready to welcome everyone for a hands-on learning adventure where organs are engines, kindness is fuel, and health is the road to greatness.
1: So what are they going to see? Like, you talk about the orgamites there and I guess representing the organs. What are you going to see when you get there?
10: Well, it's really been designed as a hands-on exhibit. So it's about play-based learning. So it's really for kids, teachers, students, families, the young at heart, to really get to know organs and their function and how we can all work to keep them healthy.
1: What are you finding with regards to the need for organ donations and the actual number of people that are making the choice to donate?
10: Well, the need is great. I mean, there are more than 4,000 Canadians who are currently waiting for a life-saving organ transplant. And unfortunately, about 250 Canadians will die each year waiting for a transplant. And it's really amazing. Canadians, we know, are generous. And, you know, we've done polls, and over 90% of Canadians say, yes, we support organ donation, but we only have around 32% that have actually registered or had that conversation with their loved ones. So it's really something that's important. So family knows how to honor your decisions at end of life if donation is something that's important to you.
1: Yeah, and of course, educating the young people on the need and so forth. And I know that through a lot of health initiatives over the years, you know, with trying to curb smoking and all these different things, the initiatives with young people are where you make the inroads. And is that the hope here now, is to inform young people about what they can do and the way they can help their friends and family and future generations and people they don't even know?
10: Well, exactly. That's what you just said, generation. So with an exhibit like this, we're really hoping to engage that next generation of donors, healthcare practitioners, and creating a culture of donation in Canada. So the exhibit really leans into, you know, learning more about your mighty organs and what they can do to help you and help others, encourage healthy habits, and then celebrate the powerful impact of kindness. Really, organ donation is the greatest gift, and, you know, it's supported by courage, compassion, and generosity.
1: Okay, so it's at the Fluvarium. It's already started, and it is there for how long?
10: It's there until September 14th, so you've got all summer to go down and check things out. They're open Saturdays and Sundays, as well as Monday, Tuesday, Wednesday, and they're closed Thursday, Friday. So make some plans and head on down to check it out. It's great hands-on learning. There's a passport system. You can get stamps at each station. And it's really about teaching you and your kids and loved ones about organs and their functions. And there's different examples. They have activities. So, you know, with heart, we do some jumping jacks, and then you can feel the difference in your heart rate. So it's really an opportunity to learn, have some fun, get active, and then have some important conversations with your loved ones.
1: Okay, Roberta, well, thank you for the call this morning. And so it's at the Fluvarium. Be there till September 14th. You can drop by and learn a lot about organ donation and tissue donation and all kinds of other things, I'm sure. So thank you for the call. You have a great day.
10: All right. Thank you so much. Take care. Bye-bye.
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1: We're going to go to line one now, where we have Dave. Dave, welcome to the show.
0: Good morning, Darren. How are you?
1: Good, sir. How are you doing this morning?
0: I'm not doing too bad. As usual, listening to your show and listening to the problems, I guess, that have been created that we see unfolding as a result of a simple cancellation in a ferry, which doesn't have a replacement at this time during the busiest of times. The impact that that has on everybody involved, from tourists to truckers who are trying to keep this province supplied. And it's not a new problem. It's not something that we can say we can blame on any one provincial government, no matter what party. No matter what jacket is in the seat at the time when governments change hands from successive government to the next one, this problem just travels right along with them. And it's something that our government needs, I guess, to realize. All facets of government, opposition, provincial MHAs, federal MPs, that this is a problem that we have been allowing the federal government to see expand and do nothing about for decades. It's a constitutional guarantee to us. I think it was term 32-1 under the Terms of Union, that this service is supposed to be a guaranteed right to us in Newfoundland. Now, we've also seen the federal government kind of play with that scenario. We remember the Rails to Roads Agreement, which was absolutely a disaster in the way it was handled, the way it was spent, and what it
1: We didn't get as many roads as we thought we would, did we?
0: No, sir, we did not.
1: We got Twin to Whitburn, and that was about it.
0: Yep, and unfortunately, we hear most about this during tourist season because it's a problem that people impact in a new way and something unfamiliar to them. But it's like we've become too complacent about complaining about this issue ourselves. Like we've
18: almost learn to take the inadequacies of the system and how it impacts our lives. And I made the comparison. I drew a comparison because I wrote a Facebook post this morning as I was thinking about this. If you shut down a portion of the Ontario Highway and deny the right to access that to Ontarians and Quebecers and whatever for certain and definable months of the year, predictably, but a constant

0: the shoreline infrastructure, fair enough. But it's the same thing, though, Dave, isn't it? We just heard from a lady a minute ago about healthcare. Why are we still waiting 12 and 15 hours in emergency? Why is our lives thrown into complete chaos because Marine Atlantic has a mechanical issue with one of its ferries? You know, shouldn't we be beyond that now? Should we be somewhere further down the road on these services for the people of the province? And I wonder about our deal with Confederation and PEI's deal with Confederation. And did they do better in 1867 than we did in 1949?
1: Well, if you look at the way that the federal government has been treating things such as these nation-building projects, which we know Newfoundland doesn't have any, okay?
0: Happy Valley Goose Bay, I think, is the only one I've heard so far.
1: With this being because of a federal need, and that's most of the reason for that. But what I would have to suggest is this would certainly meet every criteria of a nation-building project. If a high-speed train as an option for travel in Ontario and Quebec has already been funded and already been pushed, then I can guarantee you that there's no criteria that we can't meet. And it's probably time that we've seen the formation of, I hate to say, another committee or board or whatever, but, you know, that's the facet that we use to get these things done. The premier and cabinet can't be expected to deal with all of this. Well, there are people that can, that could be put on a committee that would be not really in an authoritative decision-making process, but to go through this, to identify, after talking with the partners that need to be talked with, such as the trucking industry, and how they see the system as it operates and how it probably could be or should be improved. All of this coming together under one entity with one purpose, and not to be sidelined by anybody with the federal government or anybody saying we're going to do this or we're going to meet later. No, we're going to meet on this now. This has gone on long enough. We have been impacted by it long enough. We've been patient long enough, but we no longer are. Fix it.
0: Yeah, treated like the poor cousins of the country in a lot of respects. You know, investments from the federal government in our infrastructure has not always been great. We have the least number of federal public servants, I think, of any province in the country per capita, and we're dependent on right now. There's people across this province and across Nova Scotia as well that are dependent on a ferry that's broke down on the other side. And,
1: yes,
0: you know, there's nothing there, no stopgap, no anything. Even the airlines that seem to be in disarray these days, it seems to be cancellations and problems all the time, at least can pull in a plane and back up a route in some cases. But here we are.
1: Exactly, sir. Yeah. They have alternates. They have choices in tough situations. We have none. And it's about time that that changed, because, like, if we're trying to build a tourism industry, we're trying to build things that would require access to the mainland, well, this is certainly a problem. It's not a new one. And I don't think it's impossible to fix. It just requires some effort, some money, and for the federal government probably to realize, say, hey, don't care that we've got a conservative government in Newfoundland. This makes sense. Should not be a political thing, as healthcare should never be a political thing. It should be depoliticized because it's part of the requirement of everyday life of every Newfoundlander here. So I think it's time that we put a single focus on the initiative and the effort to change this, rather than just talk about it as we've constantly done here. The truckers getting frustrated and talking about having to park trucks and whatever the case may be, or block off the access. That's not what needs to happen. What needs to happen is to realize the problem is there, and it's a problem for everybody, not just the ones that are actively complaining about it.
0: Yeah, and you know, you get the sense sometimes that you get a day like today where people are completely inconvenienced, that you know, you almost think that the people that can help with this are going, well, tomorrow to be back on, so everything will be fine. But it's never fine. You can never make it up. You can never get back the time and the

0: and the concerns and so forth, you know, the vacations, the work, truckers, like you say, they, you don't recoup it. You just hope your losses aren't so great. You know, a gentleman on today canceling rooms that he has to pay for because the cancellation time has passed, you know, and was expecting to get up this morning and get on a ferry. So yes. That's costing him money that, you know, and nobody can be afford to throw money around like that these days. You do the best you can. You want to go somewhere, you're going somewhere for work or whatever, you're doing the best you can, but the system is not supporting you. It's difficult. I understand. Dave, is there anything else you want to say before we finish up with you this morning? We go with the break.
1: No, bud, that's it. Excellent discussion. I'm glad to get it out there, and I really think that it's something that I'm sure that our premier will recognize as a problem, and he'll have it on his list of things to do to fix. I'm sure he's got lots of priority there that probably supersedes this for a bit, but not for long. I'll be back to him again, and I'll say, listen, I think there's a way to fix this, and we should really approach it and do it now.
0: Yep, and, you know, we've been talking about this for 50 years.
1: Decades.
0: Give me a call in 50 years. If I'm still around, you're still around, we probably will be, I guess, hey? And and see where we are. Maybe you'll be taking that, maybe you'll be flying your own personal flying device over by then and it won't matter anymore. But until that happens, we need Marine Atlantic and we need that ferry going back across there. Maybe we need some new thinking in how these operations are funded and how the supports are in place. And, you know, like you said, it's not Marine Atlantic's fault. It's not the workers' fault. It's none of that. It has to do with the supports that they're given by the people we elect.
1: Yep. And just like anything from a school bus contract in this province, if you take the a list of runs, you're supposed to have replacements, should you have breakdowns and whatever to replace it so the system doesn't become interrupted. It should be the same way here. There should be swing vessels and extra vessels on during the busiest of times. And then, of course, if they sat when they're off, not being used in the busiest of peak times, they would be a great replacement when you have breakdown.
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3: Good evening, I'm Zach Power. Three people have been arrested in connection with a home invasion an attempted murder in Harbor Grace on Friday. VOCM's Richard Duggan has this report.
4: The incident resulted in the closure of Harvey Street for an extended period of time while police responded to the incident. RCMP were called about a break-in at a home in the town during which three men forced their way in and assaulted a person inside with a weapon. The victim was taken to hospital with injuries that were not life-threatening. A short time later, police were called after a pickup truck struck a person outside a second location. The pedestrian was taken to hospital with serious injuries, and the investigation determined that both incidents were related. The victims and suspects were all known to one another, and the hit and run was determined to be in retaliation for the earlier break, enter, and assault. 44-year-old Christopher Bursey and 36-year-old Stephen Clough have been arrested and charged in connection with the home invasion. Meanwhile, 39-year-old Travis Hunt has been charged with one count of attempted murder. Police say further charges are possible. A full list of charges against Bursey and Clough can be found online at VOCM.com. Richard Duggan, VOCM, local news now.
3: RNC have charged a man with firearms offenses stemming from an incident at Cochrane Pond yesterday. Officers conducting patrols and using drones in the park Sunday noticed a man walking along a road while carrying two firearms. The man was not seen using or brandishing those firearms. Police located and arrested the 68-year-old man without further incident. A .303 rifle and a BB gun were seized, and the accused was charged with unauthorized possession of a firearm and possession of a firearm without a license. Equinor is now the sole owner of the massive Beta Nord project on the province's offshore. VOCM's Linda Swain gives us those details.
5: Equinor reached an agreement with BP to acquire its interest in the Beta Nord project, thereby increasing the Norwegian-based company's ownership to 100%. According to Equinor, the transaction will provide the company with increased flexibility to move the project towards a final investment decision targeted for early 2027. The project has already moved to the front-end engineering and design work phase, and constructive conversations have been held with the provincial and federal governments, allowing the project to move through key milestones. Beta Nord, with an estimated 400 million barrels of recoverable oil, is in the Flemish Pass, approximately 500 kilometers east of St. John's, at a depth of 600 to 1,170 meters. The final investment decision is subject to market conditions and regulatory and internal approvals. Linda Swain, VOCM, Local News Now.
3: And finally, the Registered Nurses Union has a new executive following its provincial board of directors election over the weekend. Stephanie Windsor has been elected as the president of the Registered Nurses Union, replacing Yvette Coffey, who has held the position since 2021. Kimberly Parsons is the union's vice president, while secretary treasurer is now Tony Morris. And that's your news. Your weather forecast is coming up next.
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3: St. John's, Metro, the rest of the Avalon for tonight, cloudy with fog patches, low near 10. For tomorrow, sunshine and 24 degrees. For Clarenville and Central Newfoundland, tonight a few clouds, low near 11. Tomorrow, sunshine and a high of 24 degrees. For the South Coast, tonight, cloudy, low near 11. Tomorrow, sunny and a high of 25. And for the West Coast, Southwest Coast and Northern Peninsula, tonight, clear sky, the overnight low down to 11 degrees. And tomorrow, sunshine, daytime high at 24. I'm Zach Power.
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0: I am going to line two, where I have Andrew. Andrew, good morning. Welcome to the show.
7: Good morning, Darren. How's it going?
0: Not bad, sir. What's on your mind today?
7: Well, I haven't called in a while, but I figured I'd call in with an update. Listeners who might have heard my story before, my name is Andrew Abbas. I'm from Goose Bay, Labrador. I was unlawfully detained following the Dunphy shooting by what appears to be two officers orchestrated it, one who was involved with the shooting and the other who was the best friend of the shooter. And this all came out through a police investigation back in 2021. And I've been continuing the process ever since then. But in 2023, there was a move by the officers involved, the lawyers for the officers involved, very high-priced lawyers for the officers involved, to have that police investigation report removed from the adjudication process. And the end result of that was that a specific officer who's still an active duty superintendent with the RNC uttered a statement before the adjudicator that the police investigation found was completely unsupported and contradicted his own notes and the testimony of the other witnesses present. That's since evolved into a perjury investigation being carried by CERT. The file number is 2025-0040. And they've been providing me with regular monthly updates up until May. At this point, I haven't heard from them in quite some time, and I'm a little concerned because the way this whole process has been handled since it began, it's been treated like a political football, and I'm concerned that there's potentially political interference with the judicial process here in delaying it because of the optics involved. Like, two of the officers that are implicated by this whole situation, one was a member of the Premier's security detail, and the other was a seconded member of the Premier's security detail, and they invoked their authority to do what they did. The police investigation found that they'd abused their authority to essentially silence a critic of how the shooting was being handled. And the chief and his deputy chief were forced to resign over the matter. You know, the last thing that they did was produce this police investigation. But yeah, that was like kind of their as they're being pushed out the door, they were not being allowed to hold officers accountable. And then the officers that were involved in the investigation, the ones that were being investigated directly, one got promoted to superintendent, and the other became the chief of the RNC. So I'm a little concerned that the lack of civilian oversight of the police is allowing this kind of political football to be kicked around between governments because they don't want to handle it. It's too much of a hot potato. And they're trying to keep the RNC happy. And they've even gone so far as to say, you know, we have to address the creation of this oversight board with all the stakeholders. But if some of the stakeholders involved have a vested interest in delaying that process, because they could potentially be investigated by the civilian oversight board, like what does that say? Like, how is the public supposed to put faith that this process is being handled fairly if it's always being treated specially? You know, and this is just me. Like, I'm sure other people have been put through similar situations where police have abused their authority, but this is a clear situation where somebody was caught lying, and it's over 6 months now since all the investigation information was put forward. It's 2 months since his final notes were submitted, and yet they still haven't issued any updates or said what they're going to do But the Justice Minister has been fully informed of this process the whole time.
0: Yeah, so Andrew, let me ask you there. Where is it exactly now? And is all the information in as of yet? Because I know there were questions about, who could ask who questions and so forth, but with regards to the inquiry or the investigation. But where is it now exactly?
7: It's just sitting with CERT right now. They've got the police investigation. They've got all the testimony except for one of the witnesses, but that witness already testified during the police investigation. So they just wanted a phone call to corroborate with her, but she's been out of the country for until recently. But I haven't heard anything back from them. They haven't asked, when will she be back? It's being allowed to just continue. And I've had to go through court processes where I'm trying to get this address, and I've raised the issues to the court, to the Supreme Court, during the appeal of this, that, there was a lie that took place during the adjudication, and there was just we don't believe you. It's okay, but there's a police investigation that says that this officer's testimony, he gave it during the investigation itself, where it would have been obstruction of justice, was unsupported. The moment he repeated that lie before an adjudicator, it became perjury.
0: Yeah,
7: now, I'm looking forward to
0: and Andrew, if I could, just to, because you're, and I know that all this information you're intimate with, right? And not everybody that's listening is, myself included. But when you say CERT, are you talking about the Serious Incident Response Team?
7: Yes.
0: Yeah. Okay. Yes. So people know, and CERT is has a mandate to investigate serious injury or death resulting from police actions. And what you're saying is that this thing is stalled, you're waiting for a conclusion to that report.
7: Yes, and at the same time, if you've got the Justice Minister who's been informed that a senior officer is facing a charge of perjury, I've seen no action from them to kind of mitigate the risk in that.
0: Have you reached out to Minister Conway Ottenheimer regarding that?
7: Not directly. I've reached out to the Crown repeatedly several times on the issue, and I might have sent her an email, but I've gotten no response. They are aware of who I am.
0: Okay.
7: I've been speaking with my local MHA, and he doesn't believe that it's possible to actually get justice out of this.
0: Yeah.
7: That there's just, the pockets are just too deep, they'll just tie it up in legal processes, because the accountability that would come from one officer being held accountable would then blow back and create a chilling effect on the rest of the force.
0: Yeah.
7: There's a vested interest right now in making sure that nothing proceeds out of this, because it could create that chilling effect where officers suddenly have to be sure that they're following the law when they detain people.
0: Yeah.
7: And I don't think that there should be a conflict.
0: Well, that's the backbone of it, of course, and we need to know that there is proper oversight of police and responses. I know that they used to have, I don't even know if they have it anymore, the Police Complaints Commission and all that, but CERT should take care of that. I'll ask the guys here in the newsroom and folks in the newsroom to reach out to Justice and see if there's any sort of update on this, because it's been hanging for a while now. And of course, I know on the show previously that yourself and others have talked to nausea about this and the concerns that come out of the way it all seemed to have been handled in a very, I don't know, but odd, but it just seemed to be get convoluted after a point where we weren't sure, which way was up, which way was down with this investigation. So I'll get the newsroom to reach out and see if we can get a response to see where this thing is. Andrew,
7: one more piece.
0: Just go ahead. Yep.
7: And speaking about delays, there's also a human rights file on this issue that has been before the commission since 2021, when that police investigation came out. I haven't heard from them in years now. The last I heard, I think, was in 2023 or early 2024. I was told it was before the commissioner, and it's been radio silence from them. They won't return phone calls. They don't respond to emails.
0: Yeah, who's the commissioner in that? Who's that now?
7: Carrie Magid, I think.
0: Yeah, it's changed.
7: Carrie Magid. I'm not sure.
0: Yeah, okay. Yeah,
7: go ahead. I'm not sure who the current commissioner is.
0: Yeah, okay. Yeah, I know that's, and of course, and when you get personalities that change and governments that change and all that, it also probably slows things down a little bit as well. But
7: I kind of hope that the change in government would, they try to keep this at arm's length and make sure that they didn't become implicated or involved directly. But now I'm not so sure, because allowing an active duty officer to maintain that kind of authority over other people they could be facing, or they are facing criminal charges at this point.
0: Yeah, okay.
7: The charges haven't been pressed. because that would start the Jordan limits. But I'm quite positive.
0: I think the entire province would like to see this come to a reasonable conclusion at some point. But then, Andrew, thank you for raising it again. Like I said, we'll see if the newsroom can get some sort of update on this and see where we go from here. But keep raising it because it's an important incident that needs to be reminded of. And of course, there needs to be justice to the end at some point. And like you said, it's one of those things where sometimes, you know, the trail gets too cold to ever really get satisfactory justice in some situations, doesn't it? All right.
7: Not quite, because the trail already exists with the police investigation. It's just a matter of like whether the public's awareness of it allows it to be swept under the rug at this point. That's the way I view
0: no,
7: it.
0: No, fair enough.
7: It's been kept silent. Thanks for letting me come on, though.
0: This
2: is the best of VOCM Open Line.
0: Okay, I am going to line one, where I have Yvonne. And Yvonne, welcome to the Open Line show this morning.
8: Oh, thank you very much.
0: What's on your mind this morning, Yvonne? I think you're replying
8: I was one of the very loyal watchers of Tommy Hunter as well.
0: There you go. Yeah.
8: I enjoyed it so much.
0: Yeah, and it sticks in your mind, doesn't it? There's parts of it that you'll never forget, right?
8: No. I mean, I remember I used to work, and when I come home that night, that's the night I used to do my housework, and I used to do it to listen to Tommy Hunter.
0: There was nothing offensive about the Tommy Hunter show. It was good music. It was the top music of the day. Mm-hmm. It also mixed in some of the, you know, the older country music. It was there was, of course, the gospel part of it that he always included,
8: and very much so.
0: And we saw some big acts that we had never thought we'd see, you know, here in Canada. That's and right. Of course you saw that, so yeah. It was good. So what's on your mind this morning? I think you're reacting to the sense.
8: I don't know if it's, I'm not really complaining. I'm just trying to try to make people aware of how serious it is. And it's not something that's in people's mind, because a lot of people that I deal with, they think it's just me. But I was diagnosed with an allergy with the fragrance and scents and everything. And fragrance and scent-free is two totally different things. Number one.
0: Okay.
8: And I went to a dermatologist. I was did the patch testing, and number one on my allergies is fragrance, and it's very high. And I've been dealing with this now for the past maybe 20 years. And I don't know if I was born with it, but it just came on me. And as each year goes on, it gets worse and worse. And right now, I can't find anything that really works for it. I'm on some allergy tablets, but it doesn't make it go away. Like, for instance, if I decide to go into the mall, these pills are not going to help me to get over the situation when I get out of the mall, because it's on my hair, it's on my clothes, it's everywhere.
0: Yeah, so it's like, and it's almost like one of those airborne allergies, really, isn't it? Because it's a mist in the air that hovers, I suppose. And, of course, that's why we smell it in the air. It's not because it's invisible. It's actually a substance that's in the air, and it sticks to you, and you carry it with you. I suppose you got to get a wash and all of that to try to free yourself from it.
8: I always go with a change of clothes and a hat to put on my head. But
0: what's the difference,
8: like,
0: then? Just tell me the difference between... And you mentioned it earlier, the difference between scent-free and of course, the perfume, the smell of these things. What's the difference?
8: Well, I'm no expert, but I've done a lot of research, and somebody can come on and say I'm wrong. But what I found out is that scent-free is still not free of the fragrance, the toxics, because it's got something in it that takes the smell away. But fragrance-free is absolutely free of any of the toxics that's supposed to be in a smell. Because that's what fragrance means. Fragrance is a catch-all word for the toxic things they have to put in to a perfume or to anything to make it smell.
0: Okay, so if I've got something, I don't know, a deodorant that says no odor, that doesn't necessarily mean it doesn't have what it is that is a, that would create a problem for people that have a, an allergy to fragrance.
8: That's right. That's exactly right. And, I mean, a fragrance is, like I said, it is a group of toxic things that's put into an item like perfume. It could be, I'm allergic to laundry detergent, I'm allergic to dryer sheets, I'm allergic to shampoos, I'm allergic to anything with it in a soap or anything. Like, for everything I have, got to be fragrance-free or I can't use it.
0: And what does it do to you, Yvonne?
8: I get overwhelmed. I get a sick, sick head. I get to the point my husband says my eyes are almost closed, and I just don't know. I'm just kind of out of it. Like, people look at me and say, there's something wrong with her.
0: Yeah, okay, yeah. No, and look, you know, and I know and later in her life, my mother had a real issue with that. Her eyes would, you know, get red and wet and so forth, mm-hmm. and it was very hard on her. Now, she was older, too, and, of course, it's exacerbated any of her situations. But, no, it's very real. So, you know, what is your recommendation, I suppose, you know, because Chess was kind of saying, like, you know, the mall should do something about this. But, I mean, it's hard to regulate these sorts of things. We have many buildings now, like you say, are scent free. Does that mean they're fragrant free? They may not be aware of the difference.
8: No, and a lot of people are really not taking it seriously of what they can do to somebody else, because I'm lucky enough that I don't go into anaphylactic shock. I don't do that. But I, like, for instance, I don't close off. Like, a lot of people with allergies like I do, I mean, they'll close off their breathing pipe. They can't breathe. But there's people are like that, and it's serious. It's very serious. And I feel as this comes out in the public more and more, which it is, that you're going to see down the road, not my day maybe, but you're going to see perfumes and fragrances being banned, like smoking in public areas.
0: Yeah, you may be right. Yvonne, yeah, go ahead.
8: Yeah, because, I mean, I talk to a lot of people, and a lot of people realize what I'm like. And as soon as I speak to someone, yeah, I got that too.
0: Yeah.
8: I'm like that. But people are afraid to speak up.
0: Yeah, it's difficult, isn't it? Because then you're up against people that go, oh, what's wrong with you? You know,
8: yeah.
0: They'll be so foolish.
8: Right.
0: Okay, well, anyways, Yvonne, thank you for raising that and
8: okay.
0: And pinpointing the differences there that I wasn't aware of and probably a lot of people also aren't aware of. So we are after the break time. Yvonne,
8: yes,
0: thank
8: I
0: you for calling.
8: I just want to say that people that are like me, please speak up.
0: Yes. There you are.
8: Okay.
0: Thanks,
8: okay,
0: Yvonne.
8: Thank you.
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0: I'm going to go to line one right now, where I have Connie. Connie, welcome to Open Line. I think we've had a few conversations in the past, if I'm not mistaken.
20: We certainly have.
0: Yes, many, absolutely. Connie, in your role now, what are you calling about?
20: Well, I'm a board member with Miles for Smiles Foundation, which was began by Bev Moore Davis. Bev is a survivor of child abuse, physical and sexual, and she wrote a book called White Picket Monsters, telling her story, which I'd highly recommend because it really underscores how the system let Beth down, actually. And a couple of really poignant points, I guess, in her book that touched me was that her school was her safe zone. Bev didn't like to see the weekends coming or holidays coming. I just can't imagine as a child how that would make one feel, knowing that you just wanted school to continue 24/7. So that was one of the things in Bev's story that really jumped out to me. And of course, I was aware of her story long before the book was published. But in any event, yeah, a number of things. And Bev also talked about how it affected her health and right down to her cell level. So that's described in the book as well. And it's really worth reading if you're trying to understand about the gaps in the system. And unfortunately, we're still seeing many of those gaps. So, and just to, I guess, highlight that point, the numbers for June month, and what we do is we count the numbers of cases that are on the dockets for all 10 courtrooms in the province. So for June month, we're looking at 436 cases, which is significantly up. 436 cases in that month throughout the province, and 68 different people were charged. What I'd like to note about the numbers, as I usually do, is this is a very small proportion of what's actually happening. It's what we call the tip of the iceberg, because only 10% of crimes against people get reported in the first place, and a far significant lower number go to court. So this is just scratching the surface.
0: Yeah, and Connie, we know there's inequities in supports around the province, you know, even though in the metro area there are more supports than anywhere, you're still in the low percentages of reporting, I'm sure. And of course, and the further away you go from that center, the number probably gets lower again. You know, and you mentioned the book and the note about, you know, school was the safe safe place. And I think it's incumbent on all people that are involved. And I know that it's more mindful now, and there's education and there's reporting rules in place. But whether, you know, you're a coach, a guide leader, whatever it is you're doing that involves young people, you have to have background checks, of course. And Connie, as you know, and I've often said this to people, it doesn't tell you what people are up to. It only tells you what people have been caught for. But you have to be diligent in knowing that you may be, working with children that may be having the best time of their life when they're with you, because you don't know what baggage that they have to deal with elsewhere. And of course, it's extremely important that that everybody do their due diligence in this aspect.
20: Well, absolutely. And, you know, it's so much deeper than that, because we always talk about, when people think, oh, that sounds homey and it sounds hokey and everything, but we talk about kindness in life being an important element, and whether it's a child or whether it's an adult, you don't know what that person is going through. There's so much anxiety, depression, mental health issues in our society, and kindness costs nothing. You have no idea what happens below the surface. It's you know, akin to what you were describing to a previous caller there a little while ago about not knowing the nuances of cases. And it's so true that you just don't know unless you have all the facts in front of you. And we try to present those facts. They're in black and white each month, but there's so much more that's happening. One of the trends that we're seeing, you know, we have like so many different types of offenses taking place. I've talked about these before too: sexual assaults, interference, invitation to sexual touching for children, luring children through the internet, and distribution of child pornography. We're not calling it that anymore now, and I was quite relieved actually that the federal government now has banished that term, so we don't use that anymore, and there are reasons for it, but now we're referring to that kind of material as child sexual abuse and exploitation material. It's a little bit of a clumsy acronym, CSAEM, but that's what we're going to be using from now on. And, you know, we are seeing a real increase in that. One of the resources that I checked 3 years ago, actually over 3 years ago, Dr. John Garahomo, every 2 minutes in this world, a child is being prepared for sexual exploitation and human trafficking. Every 2 minutes. And I would suspect that with that statistic being 3.5 years old, that we're probably down to a minute now based on the numbers of cases that we're seeing.
0: Connie, do you find any comfort in the federal government's restrictions on social media that may help cut back some of this exploitation?
20: Yes, I had that call with Brian a while back. I was asked my opinion on what the premier in Saskatchewan, I believe it was doing. And, a lot of people argued that it should be up to the parents. The parents should be responsible. Yes, it was Premier Scott Moe, actually, and talking about how social media affects children. And what we're seeing is that these polls that suggest parents should be responsible, well, we all know that parenting styles are very, very different. Some parents will be vigilant about that and others won't. So I believe we must have standards, because it's just too serious an issue. The Online Harms Bill C-63 in Canada actually outlines how teens who spend more than 3 hours a day on social media double their risk of poor mental health outcomes. And we've talked about this many, many times on this show, about the upriver effect. And we're seeing that all the time, where children, people in general, are falling into the river, and we're fishing them out years down the road with all kinds of issues that could be prevented in the first place. And one of the things that kind of, I guess, frustrates us, I won't say disturbs us, but frustrates us, and it's disturbing as well, but is that there's no government department that's officially responsible for the prevention work. Yeah. It's a reactionary thing, and that's not doing it. And the reason it's not helpful to have a more comprehensive strategy around prevention is because we're seeing the numbers go up. So something has to change. Something needs to be different. If the numbers are increasing, then what aren't we doing?
0: Yeah.
20: So that's the spin that we try to put on our work. And the Miles for Smiles Foundation has a lot of information. We're currently updating our website, and we're going to be putting these numbers for each month. They will be on the website, and we would encourage people to go and look, because the numbers for July are not looking much better. And it's sad because, well, it's always sad, even if there's one or two cases. But normally over the summer months, with court being closed for a portion of the time, we see the numbers going down because of less court days, but that's not the case this month coming up. So it's really worrisome. We're seeing more and more online information all the time. You know, we've seen warnings from the RNC and RCMP in this province. Yeah. About the group 764, and maybe we can talk about that next time.
0: Yeah, no, absolutely, Connie. And I am up against the newscast here now for 10 o'clock, but you know, as serious as all agencies that are involved in this are taking it, there is, we need to leap a lot further, and the supports are the issue, I suppose, and the information. And of course, thank you for Miles for Smiles for sharing the information. Thanks for coming on the show and reminding all of us of to be aware, to be responsible, and to do our part in making sure that things are reported when they need to be. Connie, thank you so much for calling this morning.
20: Thank you. Appreciate the time.
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1: I'm Claudette Barnes with your Community Minute. Registration is now open for public review information sessions on the Bay du Nord development application. The Canada, Newfoundland and Labrador Offshore Energy Regulator is inviting residents to take part in upcoming sessions designed to share information and gather public input. 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An in-person session will take place on Tuesday, July 7th in Corner Brook and Wednesday, July 8th in Gander. Whether you attend online or in your local area, these sessions are an opportunity to stay informed and be part of the public review process. 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
0: Okay, speaking of media, I am going to go to line one where I have Ruth. Ruth, good morning.
24: Good morning. How are you this morning?
0: Not too bad. Not too bad. What's on your mind today?
24: First of all, I wanted to say that it's been very enjoyable to listen to you this last week, and I find that you're a very patient man and treat your callers with the utmost of respect, and I enjoy you on Open Line.
0: Well, I appreciate that. Now, and Ruth, I'm not going to give you any special treatment because of that.
24: No, boy. I'm only telling the truth as I see it. I want to talk to you about my favorite person, and that's Tommy Hunter. I was a Newfoundland girl in the late 50s, early 60s, that went into the armed forces. And when I got married, to come home would be very expensive to get married. My husband was from Newfoundland, and I'm a Newfoundlander first. I fought to be a British subject when I joined the forces, and I'll always be a British subject. So anyhow, I'm getting ahead of my story. When we decided to get married, it was kind of expensive to come home, and we were stationed. I was in Camp Borden, and my husband was in Clinton. My partner was in Clinton, Ontario at that time. So anyhow, we decided to get married in London. My sister was in London, and we got married in London. When we went to see the minister in London, we got married at Grace United Church on Fraser Road in London. The minister told us that Tommy Hunter was married there. I was so proud because that was part of Newfoundland for me.
0: Yeah, he's Tommy from London, Hunter, right? Tommy was from London, Ontario.
24: Yeah, Tommy was from London, and I was so proud. I walked down the aisle that, you know, in Grace United Church on Fraser Road. So anyhow, after we got married, of course, in those days, women, if they got married, they couldn't stay in the forces. If they got pregnant, they couldn't stay in the forces. And that's in my time now. And I don't consider myself an old woman. So anyhow, when we got married, we moved to Clinton, Ontario, where my husband was stationed. And we moved into a trailer park, Beckett Trailer Park. And it was a beautiful place, a lot of armed forces people there close to the base. So anyhow, it was like a homely place, like your friends were all around you. So the lady that owned the place, Mrs. Beckett, I was pregnant with my first child. She called me one morning and she said, come over when you get a chance. And I said, okay. She was very friendly. Her and her husband, Frank, owned a trailer court. She was Mrs. Beckett, but he was Frank. And so anyhow, when I got a chance, it was around 9, 10 o'clock in the morning, I went over, and we had a little chat and that, and the door opened up. And who walked in but Tommy Hunter? I went flat on the floor, out like cold. And anyhow, when I was coming to, I looked up, and there was Tommy Hunter. Honest to God, it was the greatest day of my life, and I'll never, ever forget it. I'm 83 years old, and Tommy Hunter was my idol. Never mind Elvis Presley or any of them. Tommy Hunter was my idol. I watched it on a little tiny television when I lived in Newfoundland. And he followed me all over wherever I went. After my son was born, I moved to Northern Ontario. TV wasn't very good up there, but my husband was a radar tech. And he got this little television rigged up. I mean, if you put your two hands together, it wasn't close enough. But he had it rigged up enough that I could see Tommy Hunter. And on Friday when I heard that news, it was like part of me went.
0: Yeah.
24: Part of me went. And I'm still feeling sad. But I'm happy for the life that he gave me. The happiness that he gave to us.
0: Yeah, the effect that some of these people can have, and of course, especially when it happens when you're young, and carries with you throughout your life. Ruth, you got to tell me though, when you went flat when he walked in, what was he saying to you when you got up?
24: He held my hand. And I haven't washed it since.
0: Now, I know that's not true. But what did you have a conversation with him? Did you have a chat at all?
24: I can't remember. But he came up to buy Mr. Beckett's boat. He came up to Clinton, which is about, I'd say, 50 miles from London. And he came up to Clinton to buy Mr. Beckett's boat. And, of course, Mrs. Beckett knew that I loved him, right? But I can't remember. I cannot remember. But I can still see his face.
0: Yeah, I bet you can. Hey, I think we all can, really. You know, anybody, like I said, of my vintage or, you know, or before or just after, you know, and I know there's probably young people out there going, who's Tommy Hunter anyway? Isn't he a pitcher in Major League Baseball or something?
24: You know, this is the early 60s.
0: Yeah.
24: Yeah, wonderful, wonderful. And I had a sister, and I mean, she was all crazy about Elvis Presley. I couldn't understand all of that. But Tommy Hunter was always, and he still is. He still is. I'd like to thank his family for the life that he gave us Newfoundlanders.
0: Yeah, well, Ruth, I appreciate you calling in this morning, and sounds to me in your life, much like Tommy Hunter sang of his theme song, Traveling Man, you were a traveling lady, and he seemed to have followed you wherever you went and meant a lot to you, and I appreciate you sharing your story this morning.
24: And my husband knew when Tommy Hunter came on to be quiet.
0: Yes. I bet he did.
24: Right. be quiet.
0: Yes, that's
24: be
0: right.
24: Be quiet. Yeah, and thank God for his 89 years.
0: Yes. Okay. Ruth, thank you so much for calling in and sharing your story. I greatly appreciate it.
24: And you have a good day, and you don't change either, because I really enjoy listening to you.
0: All right, Ruth.
24: Have a good day.
2: This is the best of VOCM Open Line.
0: We are going to go to line 4, where I have Mary. Mary, good morning and welcome to Open Line.
7: Oh, good morning, Darren. How are you?
0: Not too bad,
7: Darren,
0: Mary.
7: I just want to speak briefly about healthcare, which is brought up often. Now, my granddaughter went to the hospital last Thursday 2 o'clock in the day. She got out at 5 o'clock in the morning. She fell and had a vicious headache and everything. And she sat there for all them hours, and all they did was took her in and pushed her head back and forth and sent her home. And she still got the headache and everything. Now, you know what happened to, I forget his name now, on the boat that fell, and they sent him home. So, you know, I'm wondering what's going on with the health care today.
0: Well, first of all, if she fell and hit her head, and I can tell you that pretty well everyone knows that there's a concussion protocol that you go through, because you want to make sure that the person that's actually hurt themselves hasn't had a concussion, because they can't, because that can be life-threatening, of course, if not treated properly. What's her state? What's the state of her now?
7: Well, she's still got a bit of a headache and everything, but what do you do when you go to the hospital and spend all these hours there, and then you go in and this is what they do to you, push your head back and forth and do nothing?
0: Yeah, did you get an X-ray?
7: What can you do? This is the health care. No, nothing.
0: Nothing.
7: Nothing. Nothing.
0: Boy, that's and where was that? Was that Health Sciences, St. Clair's, or somewhere else?
7: No,
0: in the
7: that
0: province?
7: Was at St. Clair's.
0: St. Clair's, yeah. That's an odd sort of response to an injury like that. Of course, you know, I mean, I can't speak to what the triage was finding, but still, I mean, you know, if you've had an injury and not get an X-ray or some sort of scan to find out what's happening inside that you can't see, I've never heard of anyone just grabbing somebody's head and moving it around to see what happened.
7: Well, that's all they did. They pushed it around from side to side, apparently, and sent her home with nothing. I think they told her to take Tylenol or something. I'm not 100%. But, I mean, you know, this is ridiculous, but I'm not letting this go, because she could have went home and went to sleep and she could have just died.
0: And she went there at 2 o'clock in the morning or 2 o'clock in the afternoon?
7: 2 o'clock in the day and got out at 5 o'clock in the morning.
0: Wow. And and she never had an X-ray? She never had anything?
7: Never nothing. Nothing. Absolutely nothing.
0: Wow.
7: And it's scary, really. It's very scary.
0: It is, yeah. 15 hours.
7: It's scary what's going on with the health care now, and nobody seems to do anything about it.
0: Yeah.
7: I mean, I don't know if they're that busy that they do things as quick and get rid of people or what. I don't know.
0: I just don't understand, honestly, Mary, and maybe there's people out there that can explain it to me better than I can understand, but in this day and age, why people are sitting for 15 hours in emergency. There's got to be a better system, an expanded triage, separation of the types of things people go to emergency for. I would hope that if we can ever get the staffing to work in these emergency care units that the government is building, that will alleviate some of that. But to go over to the emergency, to be there 15 hours and basically go home, you know, and then, of course, end up in worse shape than when you went in the first place is not great. I just don't understand the wait time thing. Why is there not some sort of report that can identify what it is you need to do for wait times? Or is it that we know exactly what it is, that the officials know exactly what it is, and they just don't want to or can't afford to spend the money on it? I'd love to know the answer to that.
7: Well, you know, Darren, I don't really understand any of it. It's like it a long time, Darren.
0: Too long.
7: I broke my wrist in 2014, and I was there from 5 o'clock in the evening till 7 in the morning.
0: Oh, yeah.
7: So it hasn't changed a big lot.
0: No, I've been there in the last 3 years and spent more than 12 hours in emergency something to get looked at. And it wasn't serious, but it needed to be looked at. And the unfortunate part is it happened in the evening, so I had to, I couldn't go see my doctor, or I couldn't drop into the drop-in clinic, you know. So, but it's too much on people. And of course, you know, and I feel the worst for, people with different challenges, seniors who are having an awful time just getting there. Just getting to the emergency room up out of the parking lot.
7: Something, I'm going to say something. I think I'd rather stay home and sit there. And it's just, to sit home for 12 or 14 hours as we go there.
0: Well,
7: that's the way I look at it.
0: Well,
7: unless you think you're really maybe going to pass out, they might take you in then. I don't know if they would or not.
0: Yeah. Mary, I've done it.
7: Darren, look, I don't want to take up no more of your time, but I appreciate you really listening to me, because it really boggles to mind what's going on today. It really, I've seen so much of it, you know. I don't know the explanation to it all.
0: Yeah, I wish they could find some relief for it. And thank you for calling, Mary. All the best to your daughter and yourself. And hopefully it doesn't get any worse for her.
7: It's my granddaughter, Darren.
0: Your granddaughter, yeah. Make sure that they keep a close eye on her over the next little bit, because a head injury is a head injury. Yeah.
7: Yes, I thank you for taking my call, and thanks, David, for calling me back. Thank you.
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8: We're going to go to line five where we have Maureen. Maureen, welcome to the show.
9: Thank you, Darren. How are you today?
8: Very good, Maureen. What's on your mind?
9: A little while back, you had a lady on who spoke about her allergic reaction to strong scents.
8: Yes, we did.
9: Right. So I can totally sympathize with her. I have the same issue. Mine doesn't seem to be so extreme as hers, but a little over a year and a half ago, I always, for a lifetime, as long as I can remember, the past 20 years, had what they call a sensitivity to strong smells. And the past year and a half or more, it just got very, very bad. It got 10 times worse. And then I developed asthma. So through various tests and scans and blood work, I'm treated for asthma. But I still couldn't, nobody could still tell me why I was having this reaction to strong scents, right?
8: Yep.
9: Because there's no allergy test for that. Like I went and had an allergy test in St. John's. And when they told me what the different things were, I'm like, I'll pass this. I'm not allergic to this stuff, grass and pollen and all that. It's just perfumes, household cleaning products. It's really bad.
8: How does it affect you, Maureen?
9: Pardon?
8: How does it affect you?
9: Well, it happened actually as I was going to a doctor's appointment in the hospital. And when I got in, my blood pressure was bust. My head was about to explode, and I hadn't brought my inhaler with me. So, like, they just got me an inhaler, and after a while, after I used that, it went down. But, like, my blood pressure goes really, really high. And so, and then I can't breathe, of course.
8: Yep.
9: So on one of my visits, on my last visit to the lung specialist I'm seeing in St. John's, and I wanted this lady to know this, the lady that was on. He was looking at my test results that I had done, and my last blog.

0: work. And I had told him about this reaction I have, and he couldn't give me an answer. But when he looked at my blood work, he could see. So when you have blood work done, there's all those different things, you know, that within the blood work that's tested, things you don't even realize.
1: Yeah.
0: So he told me it's called eosinophils.
1: Yep.
0: In your blood, right?
1: Yep.
0: So there's different ophils, I will say, in your blood work when it's broken down.
1: Yep.
0: But the eosinophils are what controls your allergic reaction to different things.
1: Yeah.
0: And mine were high.
1: Yeah.
0: Out of whack. So
1: it sounds like you've got the same scenario that Chess had when he called earlier talking about his reaction to the perfume in the mall.
0: Is that right?
1: Yeah.
0: Yeah. And I've gotten the way I would wear a mask going into a shopping area.
1: Yeah.
0: Because even if you walk by someone that has a strong perfume on, I got to go out to the car, get my inhaler.
1: Yeah.
0: Right?
1: Yeah.
0: So when this lung specialist told me that, I'm like, okay, I'm not crazy. Because after a while, people would say, well, geez, you know, that can't be. You can't be like that. But there is an explanation for it.
1: Yeah, yeah.
0: And so what I do is I control my home environment, my shed. I control what I can control. And what I have no control over, I have to avoid, or I have to wear a mask.
1: Yeah, and that's all you can do, Maureen, is protect yourself.
0: Yep.
1: Because the world is the world. You raising this and the two callers that called earlier speaking about their experiences raises it well. And then, of course, the information you have about getting tested and so forth and finding out what it is key. Maureen,
0: that's
1: we're
0: right.
1: Past the 12 o'clock news time, but is there something you wanted to
0: no
1: say
0: problem.
1: Just to finish up?
0: No, I just want to tell that lady to make sure she, like I checked my blood work online, make sure she checked for these eosinophils, and that might give her a clue. And no, it is real. It is very real, and it's not pleasant, but you do what you can to protect yourself.
1: Yeah, no, absolutely. And the more information shared, like the information you had, the information she had, and Chess's, goes to help people. And, of course, it gives them some insight into, you know, what they have. And, of course, it is real, and you suffer it, and you know what it's like. So, Maureen, thank
0: that's
1: you
0: right.
1: for giving us this call this morning. Appreciate it. You have a great day. I want to thank all the people who called this morning. We've had a wonderful show. I hope it was entertaining, but it was certainly informative as well. We had some great callers on this morning. Thank you. Take care now.
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3: I'm Zach Power. A 52-year-old man is facing a single count of arson in connection with the fire at Cochrane Pond over the weekend. Increased patrols, including the use of drone surveillance, was set up in the park following a series of fires that escalated over the weekend. Jason Courtney of St. John's was arrested Sunday morning as a result of the police operation, and he's facing a single count of arson. RNC Constable Steph Myers says investigators are looking into at least six other fires in the park over the week.
4: The RNC's General Investigation Unit has a number of fire investigators. We do have a number of members working the files. We can't say at this time whether or not they're connected, but they are suspicious in nature.
3: Three people have been arrested in connection with a home invasion and attempted murder in Harbor Grace on Friday. VOCM's Richard Duggan.
5: The incident resulted in the closure of Harvey Street for an extended period of time while police responded to the incident. RCMP were called about a break-in at a home in the town, during which three men forced their way in and assaulted a person inside with a weapon. The victim was taken to hospital with injuries that were not life-threatening. A short time later, police were called after a pickup truck struck a person outside a second location. The pedestrian was taken to hospital with serious injuries, and the investigation determined that both incidents were related. The victims and suspects were all known to one another, and the hit-and-run was determined to be in retaliation for the earlier break, enter, and assault. 44-year-old Christopher Bursey and 36-year-old Stephen Clow have been arrested and charged in connection with the home invasion. Meanwhile, 39-year-old Travis Hunt has been charged with one count of attempted murder. Police say further charges are possible. A full list of charges against Bursey and Clow can be found online at VOCM.com. Richard Duggan, VOCM, local news now.
3: Equinor is now the sole owner of the massive Bay du Nord project in the province's offshore. Equinor reached an agreement with BP to acquire its interest in the Bay du Nord project, thereby increasing the Norwegian-based company's ownership to 100%. According to Equinor, the transaction will provide the company with increased flexibility to move the project towards the final investment decision targeted for early 2027. The Jim Crosby Field in CBS has been given a massive makeover thanks to the help of the Toronto Blue Jays charitable affiliate. Over $110,000 in funding was awarded through the Jays Care Field of Dreams program to allow several upgrades, which are now complete. Todd Powell of the CBS Kiwanis Minor Baseball Association says it's beyond aesthetics.
6: It is a great community space where we can get everybody at that field without any problems whatsoever. Grandparents, moms with strollers, but dads in strollers, they can come up to the field, no issues whatsoever getting to that field. So it is a good community space. And last year in the fall, we had the Special Olympics come up and do the torch run, and which was a great success also. So we built a field that also it serves the whole entire community.
3: And that's your news. Here where the forecast is coming up next.
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3: St. John's Metro, the rest of the Avalon for tonight, cloudy with fog patches, low near 10. For tomorrow, sunshine and 24 degrees. For Clarenville and Central Newfoundland, tonight a few clouds, low near 11. Tomorrow, sunshine and a high of 24 degrees. For the South Coast, tonight, cloudy, low near 11. Tomorrow, sunny and a high of 25. And for the West Coast, Southwest Coast and Northern Peninsula, tonight, clear sky, the overnight low down to 11 degrees. And tomorrow, sunshine, daytime high at 24. I'm Zach Power.
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11: St. John's,
10: is
11: Metro, the rest of the Avalon for tonight, cloudy with fog patches, low near 10. For tomorrow, sunshine and 24 degrees. For Clarenville and Central Newfoundland, tonight a few clouds, low near 11. Tomorrow, sunshine and a high of 24 degrees. For the South Coast, tonight, cloudy, low near 11. Tomorrow, sunny and a high of 25. And for the West Coast, Southwest Coast and Northern Peninsula, tonight, clear sky, the overnight low down to 11 degrees. And tomorrow, sunshine. Daytime high at 24. I'm Zach Power.
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9: St. John's Metro, the rest of the Avalon for tonight, cloudy with fog patches, low near 10. For tomorrow, sunshine and 24 degrees. For Clarenville and Central Newfoundland, tonight a few clouds, low near 11. Tomorrow, sunshine and a high of 24 degrees. For the South Coast, tonight, cloudy, low near 11. Tomorrow, sunny and a high of 25. And for the West Coast, Southwest Coast and Northern Peninsula, tonight, clear sky, the overnight low down to 11 degrees. And tomorrow, sunshine, daytime high at 24. I'm Zach Power.
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1: I'm Zach Power. Three people have been arrested in connection with a home invasion and attempted murder in Harbor Grace on Friday. VOCM's Richard Duggan has that.
2: The incident resulted in the closure of Harvey Street for an extended period of time while police responded to the incident. RCMP were called about a break-in at a home in the town during which three men forced their way in and assaulted a person inside with a weapon. The victim was taken to hospital with injuries that were not life-threatening. A short time later, police were called after a pickup truck struck a person outside a second location. The pedestrian was taken to hospital with serious injuries, and the investigation determined that both incidents were related. The victims and suspects were all known to one another, and the hit and run was determined to be in retaliation for the earlier break, enter, and assault. 44-year-old Christopher Bursey and 36-year-old Stephen Clow have been arrested and charged in connection with the home invasion. Meanwhile, 39-year-old Travis Hunt has been charged with one count of attempted murder. Police say further charges are possible. A full list of charges against Bursey and Clow can be found online at VOCM.com. Richard Duggan, VOCM, local news now.
1: The Royal Newfoundland Constabulary says the use of drones has become quite useful for them during their investigations. The use of drones over the weekend is what led to the RNC having the arrest of a 52-year-old man who's accused of intentionally setting a fire in Cochrane Pond. Constable Steph Myers says drones are relatively new as a resource for police, and there are a number of officers that have been trained on how to use them. She says that in a number of ways, they've become a handy tool in their Cochrane Pond investigations.
3: Given the nature and the terrain of the Cochrane Pond area, they decided to deploy the drones. So they put a drone up in the air. They did observe some suspicious activity, and they recorded that drone footage. And using that, they were able to get officers in place to successfully make an arrest with one count of arson.
1: First Light will release a report today detailing on what they say are the legal rights of Indigenous peoples who have been incarcerated in this province. The new report is a follow-up to the one released in March, which found that there's limited access to Indigenous cultural programming, low awareness and use of GLADU reports, a high rate of housing insecurity amongst inmates nearing release. The report will be released this afternoon at 2 p.m. and VOCM News will have details as they become available. The Ontario government has announced the route chosen for the development of a so-called Northern Shield Energy Corridor, which will move Alberta Oil to refineries in Sarnia, Ontario. Premier Doug Ford, who made the announcement alongside Alberta Premier Danielle Smith in Calgary, says that pipelines could move an estimated 500,000 barrels of oil per day with plans to explore development of future pipelines. Ford says he plans to work with Indigenous communities on the concept. He also expresses a desire to eventually see a pipeline extend to the East Coast.
4: Wouldn't it be great, folks, if we could bring this pipeline right across the country? Right over to Irving. I think that'd be absolutely beautiful. It'd be beautiful for East Coast provinces, and it'd be beautiful for the people of Quebec as well. But that's up to them. I'm going to focus on Ontario and building this pipeline to Ontario. Then it's up to the elected officials east of Ontario to make that decision.
1: Mm-hmm. Your weather forecast now for St. John's Metro. The rest of the Avalon today, sunshine and a high of 24. Tomorrow, a mix of sun and cloud and 26 degrees. For Clarenville and Central Newfoundland, your Tuesday forecast, sunshine and 24 degrees. Wednesday, more sun and 29. For the South Coast today, mostly sunny, winds gusting to 30 and a high of 25 degrees. For tomorrow, some sunshine on the way and a high of 21. And for the West Coast, Southwest Coast and Northern Peninsula today, sunshine and a high of 24. For Wednesday, sunshine and 25 degrees. And this has been your latest VOCM news. 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
5: Tonight, the West Coast will see predominantly clear skies with an overnight low of 11. Looking ahead to Tuesday, expect generally sunny conditions with a high reaching 24. Currently on the West Coast, it's 12 Valver ID
4: and Valver. Weather, and more weather. We love talking about the weather just as much as you. Frequent weather updates. 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
3: Tonight, the West Coast will see predominantly clear skies with an overnight low of 11. Looking ahead to Tuesday, expect generally sunny conditions with a high reaching 24. Currently on the West Coast, it's 12 Valver ID and Bal Einhiel.
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1: I'm Zach Power. Three people have been arrested in connection with a home invasion and attempted murder in Harbor Grace on Friday. VOCM's Richard Duggan has that.
2: The incident resulted in the closure of Harvey Street for an extended period of time while police responded to the incident. RCMP were called about a break-in at a home in the town during which three men forced their way in and assaulted a person inside with a weapon. The victim was taken to hospital with injuries that were not life-threatening. A short time later, police were called after a pickup truck struck a person outside a second location. The pedestrian was taken to hospital with serious injuries, and the investigation determined that both incidents were related. The victims and suspects were all known to one another, and the hit-and-run was determined to be in retaliation for the earlier break, enter, and assault. 44-year-old Christopher Bursey and 36-year-old Stephen Clough have been arrested and charged in connection with the home invasion. Meanwhile, 39-year-old Travis Hunt has been charged with one count of attempted murder. Police say further charges are possible. A full list of charges against Bursey and Clough can be found online at VOCM.com. Richard Duggan, VOCM, Local News Now.
1: The Royal Newfoundland Constabulary says the use of drones has become quite useful for them during their investigations. The use of drones over the weekend is what led to the RNC having the arrest of a 52-year-old man who's accused of intentionally setting a fire in Cochrane Pond. Constable Steph Myers says drones are relatively new as a resource for police, and there are a number of officers that have been trained on how to use them. She says that in a number of ways, they've become a handy tool in their Cochrane Pond investigations.
3: Given the nature and the terrain of the Cochrane Pond area, they decided to deploy the drones. So they put a drone up in the air. They did observe some suspicious activity, and they recorded that drone footage. And using that, they were able to get officers in place to successfully make an arrest with one count of arson.
1: First Light will release a report today detailing on what they say are the legal rights of Indigenous peoples who have been incarcerated in this province. The new report is a follow-up to the one released in March, which found that there's limited access to Indigenous cultural programming, low awareness and use of GLADU reports, a high rate of housing insecurity amongst inmates nearing release. The report will be released this afternoon at 2 p.m. and VOCM News will have details as they become available. The Ontario government has announced the route chosen for the development of a so-called Northern Shield Energy Corridor, which will move Alberta Oil to refineries in Sarnia, Ontario. Premier Doug Ford, who made the announcement alongside Alberta Premier Danielle Smith in Calgary, says that pipelines could move an estimated 500,000 barrels of oil per day, with plans to explore development of future pipelines. Ford says he plans to work with Indigenous communities on the concept. He also expresses a desire to eventually see a pipeline extend to the East Coast.
4: Wouldn't it be great, folks, if we could bring this pipeline right across the country, right over to Irving? I think that'd be absolutely beautiful. It'd be beautiful for East Coast provinces, and it'd be beautiful for the people of Quebec as well. But that's up to them. I'm going to focus on Ontario and building this pipeline to Ontario. Then it's up to the elected officials east of Ontario to make that decision.
1: Uh-huh. Your weather forecast now for St. John's Metro. The rest of the Avalon today, sunshine and a high of 24. Tomorrow, a mix of sun and cloud and 26 degrees. For Clarenville and Central Newfoundland, your Tuesday forecast, sunshine and 24 degrees. Wednesday, more sun and 29. For the South Coast today, mostly sunny, winds gusting to 30 and a high of 25 degrees. For tomorrow, some sunshine on the way and a high of 21. And for the West Coast, Southwest Coast and Northern Peninsula today, sunshine and a high of 24. For Wednesday, sunshine and 25 degrees. 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
3: Tonight, the West Coast will see predominantly clear skies with an overnight low of 11. Looking ahead to Tuesday, expect generally sunny conditions with a high reaching 24. Currently on the West Coast, it's 12 Valver, Aigi, Einbau, Einhiel.
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4: Overnight, clear sky with a low of 11. Later today, sunny with a high of 24. Tomorrow, sunny conditions and a high of 25. Currently on the West Coast, it's 12.
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1: I'm Zach Power. Three people have been arrested in connection with a home invasion and attempted murder in Harbor Grace on Friday. VOCM's Richard Duggan has that.
2: The incident resulted in the closure of Harvey Street for an extended period of time while police responded to the incident. RCMP were called about a break-in at a home in the town, during which three men forced their way in and assaulted a person inside with a weapon. The victim was taken to hospital with injuries that were not life-threatening. A short time later, police were called after a pickup truck struck a person outside a second location. The pedestrian was taken to hospital with serious injuries, and the investigation determined that both incidents were related. The victims and suspects were all known to one another, and the hit-and-run was determined to be in retaliation for the earlier break, enter, and assault. 44-year-old Christopher Bursey and 36-year-old Stephen Clough have been arrested and charged in connection with the home invasion. Meanwhile, 39-year-old Travis Hunt has been charged with one count of attempted murder. Police say further charges are possible. A full list of charges against Bursey and Clough can be found online at VOCM.com. Richard Duggan, VOCM, Local News Now.
1: The Royal Newfoundland Constabulary says the use of drones has become quite useful for them during their investigations. The use of drones over the weekend is what led to the RNC having the arrest of a 52-year-old man who's accused of intentionally setting a fire in Cochrane Pond. Constable Steph Myers says drones are relatively new as a resource for police, and there are a number of officers that have been trained on how to use them. She says that in a number of ways, they've become a handy tool in their Cochrane Pond investigations.
3: Given the nature and the terrain of the Cochrane Pond area, they decided to deploy the drones. So they put a drone up in the air. They did observe some suspicious activity, and they recorded that drone footage. And using that, they were able to get officers in place to successfully make an arrest with one count of arson.
1: First Light will release a report today detailing on what they say are the legal rights of Indigenous peoples who have been incarcerated in this province. The new report is a follow-up to the one released in March, which found that there's limited access to Indigenous cultural programming, low awareness and use of GLADU reports, a high rate of housing insecurity amongst inmates nearing release. The report will be released this afternoon at 2 p.m. and VOCM News will have details as they become available. The Ontario government has announced the route chosen for the development of a so-called Northern Shield Energy Corridor, which will move Alberta Oil to refineries in Sarnia, Ontario. Premier Doug Ford, who made the announcement alongside Alberta Premier Danielle Smith in Calgary, says that pipelines could move an estimated 500,000 barrels of oil per day, with plans to explore development of future pipelines. Ford says he plans to work with Indigenous communities on the concept. He also expresses a desire to eventually see a pipeline extend to the East Coast.
4: Wouldn't it be great, folks, if we could bring this pipeline right across the country, right over to Irving? I think that'd be absolutely beautiful. It'd be beautiful for East Coast provinces, and it'd be beautiful for the people of Quebec as well. But that's up to them. I'm going to focus on Ontario and building this pipeline to Ontario. Then it's up to the elected officials east of Ontario to make that decision.
1: Uh-huh. Your weather forecast now for St. John's Metro. The rest of the Avalon today, sunshine and a high of 24. Tomorrow, a mix of sun and cloud and 26 degrees. For Clarenville and Central Newfoundland, your Tuesday forecast, sunshine and 24 degrees. Wednesday, more sun and 29. For the South Coast today, mostly sunny, winds gusting to 30 and a high of 25 degrees. For tomorrow, some sunshine on the way and a high of 21. And for the West Coast, Southwest Coast and Northern Peninsula today, sunshine and a high of 24. For Wednesday, sunshine and 25 degrees. And this has been your latest VOCM News. 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
3: Overnight, clear sky with a low of 11. Later today, sunny with a high of 24. Tomorrow, sunny conditions and a high of 25. Currently on the West Coast, it's 12.
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4: Overnight, clear sky with a low of 11. Later today, sunny with a high of 24. Tomorrow, sunny conditions and a high of 25. Currently on the West Coast, it's 12.
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1: I'm Zach Power. Three people have been arrested in connection with a home invasion and attempted murder in Harbor Grace on Friday. VOCM's Richard Duggan has that.
2: The incident resulted in the closure of Harvey Street for an extended period of time while police responded to the incident. RCMP were called about a break-in at a home in the town during which three men forced their way in and assaulted a person inside with a weapon. The victim was taken to hospital with injuries that were not life-threatening. A short time later, police were called after a pickup truck struck a person outside a second location. The pedestrian was taken to hospital with serious injuries, and the investigation determined that both incidents were related. The victims and suspects were all known to one another, and the hit-and-run was determined to be in retaliation for the earlier break, enter, and assault. 44-year-old Christopher Bursey and 36-year-old Stephen Clough have been arrested and charged in connection with the home invasion. Meanwhile, 39-year-old Travis Hunt has been charged with one count.

0: of attempted murder. Police say further charges are possible. A full list of charges against Bercy and Clough can be found online at VOCM.com. Richard Duggan, VOCM, Local News Now.
1: The Royal Newfoundland Constabulary says the use of drones has become quite useful for them during their investigations. The use of drones over the weekend is what led to the RNC having the arrest of a 52-year-old man who's accused of intentionally setting a fire in Cochrane Pond. Constable Steph Myers says drones are relatively new as a resource for police, and there are a number of officers that have been trained on how to use them. She says that in a number of ways, they've become a handy tool in their Cochrane Pond investigations.
2: Given the nature and the terrain of the Cochrane Pond area, they decided to deploy the drones. So they put a drone up in the air. They did observe some suspicious activity, and they recorded that drone footage. And using that, they were able to get officers in place to successfully make an arrest with one count of arson.
1: First Light will release a report today detailing on what they say are the legal rights of Indigenous peoples who have been incarcerated in this province. The new report is a follow-up to the one released in March, which found that there's limited access to Indigenous cultural programming, low awareness and use of GLADU reports, a high rate of housing insecurity amongst inmates nearing release. The report will be released this afternoon at 2 p.m. and VOCM News will have details as they become available. The Ontario government has announced the route chosen for the development of a so-called Northern Shield Energy Corridor, which will move Alberta Oil to refineries in Sarnia, Ontario. Premier Doug Ford, who made the announcement alongside Alberta Premier Danielle Smith in Calgary, says that pipelines could move an estimated 500,000 barrels of oil per day, with plans to explore development of future pipelines. Ford says he plans to work with Indigenous communities on the concept. He also expresses a desire to eventually see a pipeline extend to the East Coast.
3: Wouldn't it be great, folks, if we could bring this pipeline right across the country, right over to Irving? I think that'd be absolutely beautiful. It'd be beautiful for East Coast provinces, and it'd be beautiful for the people of Quebec as well. But that's up to them. I'm going to focus on Ontario and building this pipeline to Ontario. Then it's up to the elected officials east of Ontario to make that decision.
1: Uh-huh. Your weather forecast now for St. John's Metro. The rest of the Avalon today, sunshine and a high of 24. Tomorrow, a mix of sun and cloud and 26 degrees. For Clarenville and Central Newfoundland, your Tuesday forecast, sunshine and 24 degrees. Wednesday, more sun and 29. For the South Coast today, mostly sunny, winds gusting to 30 and a high of 25 degrees. For tomorrow, some sunshine on the way and a high of 21. And for the West Coast, Southwest Coast and Northern Peninsula today, sunshine and a high of 24. For Wednesday, sunshine and 25 degrees. And this has been your latest VOCM News. 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
3: Overnight, clear sky with a low of 11. Later today, sunny with a high of 24. Tomorrow, sunny conditions and a high of 25. Currently on the West Coast, it's 12.
2: Weather and more weather. 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Frequent weather updates. 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
3: Overnight, expect clear skies with a low of 11. Later today, it will be sunny with a high of 24. Tomorrow features sunny conditions and a high of 25. Currently on the West Coast, it's 12.
0: 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That's why we have frequent weather updates. 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
1: I'm Zach Power. Three people have been arrested in connection with a home invasion and attempted murder in Harbor Grace on Friday. VOCM's Richard Duggan has that.
2: The incident resulted in the closure of Harvey Street for an extended period of time while police responded to the incident. RCMP were called about a break-in at a home in the town during which three men forced their way in and assaulted a person inside with a weapon. The victim was taken to hospital with injuries that were not life-threatening. A short time later, police were called after a pickup truck struck a person outside a second location. The pedestrian was taken to hospital with serious injuries, and the investigation determined that both incidents were related. The victims and suspects were all known to one another, and the hit-and-run was determined to be in retaliation for the earlier break, enter, and assault. 44-year-old Christopher Bursey and 36-year-old Stephen Clow have been arrested and charged in connection with the home invasion. Meanwhile, 39-year-old Travis Hunt has been charged with one count of attempted murder. Police say further charges are possible. A full list of charges against Bursey and Clow can be found online at VOCM.com. Richard Duggan, VOCM, local news now.
1: The Royal Newfoundland Constabulary says the use of drones has become quite useful for them during their investigations. The use of drones over the weekend is what led to the RNC having the arrest of a 52-year-old man who's accused of intentionally setting a fire in Cochrane Pond. Constable Steph Myers says drones are relatively new as a resource for police, and there are a number of officers that have been trained on how to use them. She says that in a number of ways, they've become a handy tool in their Cochrane Pond investigations.
3: Given the nature and the terrain of the Cochrane Pond area, they decided to deploy the drones. So they put a drone up in the air. They did observe some suspicious activity, and they recorded that drone footage. And using that, they were able to get officers in place to successfully make an arrest with one count of arson.
1: First Light will release a report today detailing on what they say are the legal rights of Indigenous peoples who have been incarcerated in this province. The new report is a follow-up to the one released in March, which found that there's limited access to Indigenous cultural programming, low awareness and use of GLADU reports, a high rate of housing insecurity amongst inmates nearing release. The report will be released this afternoon at 2 p.m. and VOCM News will have details as they become available. The Ontario government has announced the route chosen for the development of a so-called Northern Shield Energy Corridor, which will move Alberta Oil to refineries in Sarnia, Ontario. Premier Doug Ford, who made the announcement alongside Alberta Premier Danielle Smith in Calgary, says that pipelines could move an estimated 500,000 barrels of oil per day with plans to explore developments of future pipelines. Ford says he plans to work with Indigenous communities on the concept. He also expresses a desire to eventually see a pipeline extend to the East Coast.
4: Wouldn't it be great, folks, if we could bring this pipeline right across the country? Right over to Irving. I think that'd be absolutely beautiful. It'd be beautiful for East Coast provinces, and it'd be beautiful for the people of Quebec as well. But that's up to them. I'm going to focus on Ontario and building this pipeline to Ontario. Then it's up to the elected officials east of Ontario to make that decision.
1: Mm-hmm. Your weather forecast now for St. John's Metro. The rest of the Avalon today, sunshine and a high of 24. Tomorrow, a mix of sun and cloud and 26 degrees. For Clarenville and Central Newfoundland, your Tuesday forecast, sunshine and 24 degrees. Wednesday, more sun and 29. For the South Coast today, mostly sunny, winds gusting to 30 and a high of 25 degrees. For tomorrow, some sunshine on the way and a high of 21. And for the West Coast, Southwest Coast and Northern Peninsula today, sunshine and a high of 24. For Wednesday, sunshine and 25 degrees. And this has been your latest VOCM News. 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
4: Overnight, expect clear skies with a low of 11. Later today, it will be sunny with a high of 24. Tomorrow features sunny conditions and a high of 25. Currently on the West Coast, it's 12.
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3: Overnight, expect clear skies with a low of 11. Later today, it will be sunny with a high of 24. Tomorrow features sunny conditions and a high of 25. Currently on the West Coast, it's 12.
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1: I'm Zach Power. Three people have been arrested in connection with a home invasion and attempted murder in Harbor Grace on Friday. VOCM's Richard Duggan has that.
2: The incident resulted in the closure of Harvey Street for an extended period of time while police responded to the incident. RCMP were called about a break-in at a home in the town during which three men forced their way in and assaulted a person inside with a weapon. The victim was taken to hospital with injuries that were not life-threatening. A short time later, police were called after a pickup truck struck a person outside a second location. The pedestrian was taken to hospital with serious injuries, and the investigation determined that both incidents were related. The victims and suspects were all known to one another, and the hit and run was determined to be in retaliation for the earlier break, enter, and assault. 44-year-old Christopher Bursey and 36-year-old Stephen Clough have been arrested and charged in connection with the home invasion. Meanwhile, 39-year-old Travis Hunt has been charged with one count of attempted murder. Police say further charges are possible. A full list of charges against Bursey and Clough can be found online at VOCM.com. Richard Duggan, VOCM, local news now.
1: The Royal Newfoundland Constabulary says the use of drones has become quite useful for them during their investigations. The use of drones over the weekend is what led to the RNC having the arrest of a 52-year-old man who's accused of intentionally setting a fire in Cochrane Pond. Constable Steph Myers says drones are relatively new as a resource for police, and there are a number of officers that have been trained on how to use them. She says that in a number of ways, they've become a handy tool in their Cochrane Pond investigations.
3: Given the nature and the terrain of the Cochrane Pond area, they decided to deploy the drones. So they put a drone up in the air. They did observe some suspicious activity, and they recorded that drone footage. And using that, they were able to get officers in place to successfully make an arrest with one count of arson.
1: First Light will release a report today detailing on what they say are the legal rights of Indigenous peoples who have been incarcerated in this province. The new report is a follow-up to the one released in March, which found that there's limited access to Indigenous cultural programming, low awareness and use of GLADU reports, a high rate of housing insecurity amongst inmates nearing release. The report will be released this afternoon at 2 p.m. and VOCM News will have details as they become available. The Ontario government has announced the route chosen for the development of a so-called Northern Shield Energy Corridor, which will move Alberta Oil to refineries in Sarnia, Ontario. Premier Doug Ford, who made the announcement alongside Alberta Premier Danielle Smith in Calgary, says that pipelines could move an estimated 500,000 barrels of oil per day, with plans to explore development of future pipelines. Ford says he plans to work with Indigenous communities on the concept. He also expresses a desire to eventually see a pipeline extend to the East Coast.
4: Wouldn't it be great, folks, if we could bring this pipeline right across the country, right over to Irving? I think that'd be absolutely beautiful. It'd be beautiful for East Coast provinces, and it'd be beautiful for the people of Quebec as well. But that's up to them. I'm going to focus on Ontario and building this pipeline to Ontario. Then it's up to the elected officials east of Ontario to make that decision.
1: Mm-hmm. Your weather forecast now for St. John's Metro. The rest of the Avalon today, sunshine and a high of 24. Tomorrow, a mix of sun and cloud and 26 degrees. For Clarenville and Central Newfoundland, your Tuesday forecast, sunshine and 24 degrees. Wednesday, more sun and 29. For the South Coast today, mostly sunny, winds gusting to 30 and a high of 25 degrees. For tomorrow, some sunshine on the way and a high of 21. And for the West Coast, Southwest Coast and Northern Peninsula today, sunshine and a high of 24. For Wednesday, sunshine and 25 degrees. 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
5: Overnight, expect clear skies with a low of 11. Later today, it will be sunny with a high of 24. Tomorrow features sunny conditions and a high of 25. Currently on the West Coast, it's 12.
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1: I'm Sarah Strickland. Three people have been arrested in connection with a home invasion and attempted murder in Harbor Grace on Friday. Richard Duggan reports.
2: The incident resulted in the closure of Harvey Street for an extended period of time. RCMP were called about a break-in at a home in the town, during which three men forced their way in and assaulted a person inside with a weapon. The victim was taken to hospital with injuries that were not life-threatening. A short time later, police were called after a pickup truck struck a person outside a second location. The pedestrian was taken to hospital with serious injuries, and the investigation determined that both incidents were related. The victims and suspects were all known to one another, and the hit-and-run was determined to be in retaliation for the earlier break, enter, and assault. 44-year-old Christopher Bursey and 36-year-old Stephen Clough have been arrested and charged in connection with the home invasion. Meanwhile, 39-year-old Travis Hunt has been charged with one count of attempted murder. Police say further charges are possible. A full list of charges against Bursey and Clough can be found online at VOCM.com.
1: Equinor is now the sole owner of the massive Bay du Nord project in the province's offshore. Linda Swain reports.
3: Equinor reached an agreement with BP to acquire its interest in the Bay du Nord project, thereby increasing the Norwegian-based company's ownership to 100%. According to Equinor, the transaction will provide the company with increased flexibility to move the project towards a final investment decision targeted for early 2027. The project has already moved to the front-end engineering and design work phase, and constructive conversations have been held with the provincial and federal governments, allowing the project to move through key milestones. Bay du Nord, with an estimated 400 million barrels of recoverable oil, is in the Flemish Pass, approximately 500 kilometers east of St. John's at a depth of 600 to 1170 meters. The final investment decision is subject to market conditions and regulatory and internal approvals.
1: The Ontario government has announced the route chosen for the development of a so-called Northern Shield Energy Corridor to move Alberta oil to refineries in Sarnia, Ontario. Premier Doug Ford, who made the announcement alongside Alberta Premier Danielle Smith in Calgary, says the pipeline could move an estimated 500,000 barrels of oil a day, with plans to explore the development of further pipelines. Ford says he also plans to work with Indigenous communities on the concept. The Ontario Premier expressed a desire to eventually see a pipeline extended right to the East Coast.
4: Wouldn't it be great, folks, if we could bring this pipeline right across the country? Right over to Irving. I think that'd be absolutely beautiful. It'd be beautiful for East Coast provinces, and it'd be beautiful for the people of Quebec as well. But that's up to them. I'm going to focus on Ontario and building this pipeline to Ontario. Then it's up to the elected officials east of Ontario to make that decision.
1: Uh-huh. Discussions are already underway with the Major Projects Office. No timelines have yet been set, pending the results of a feasibility study. A political scientist acknowledges that people are upset, but she believes there's a fine balance to be found when it comes to the criticism being leveled against Minister Andrea Barber for recent speeches in France. The minister paused and appeared to have some difficulty reading her speeches during the unveiling of the Danger Tree Monument at Beaumont Hamel. Hundreds of Newfoundlanders and Labradorians died on July 1st of 1916 during what became known as the July Drive. The Danger Tree was a well-known landmark on the battlefield and became a powerful symbol of the sacrifices made. A permanent monument was created and unveiled on June 30th in a ceremony in France at which Barber spoke. Amanda Bittner says she understands that people are upset, but she also urges understanding.
5: So we want to kind of, you know, lean on giving grace and at the same time encouraging people to practice their job so they can do a better one.
1: A mother and daughter from Wabush are the latest competitors from this province to participate in the Amazing Race Canada. Dana Martin Kelly and Cordelia Richards will premiere on the show tonight. Richards has gained a following on TikTok under the name Lord Cord, and her mother says their game plan was to remain calm and to be themselves. They both say they really appreciated the quality time the opportunity gave them.
6: the time spent together is something that, like, you could never take away from us. We're so lucky that we got to do that. I'm so glad we got to do that, because
7: probably my favorite part of it. Even like we'd go down for breakfast or lunch with no phones.
6: Yeah.
7: Right?
6: Yeah, and it was the best part. No phone.
7: Yeah, I love that. We actually talked and I said, I'm not picking up my phone anymore after this.
1: That's your news. I'm Sarah Strickland.
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13: Today features sunny skies with a high of 24. Tonight will be clear with a low of 13. Tomorrow brings sunny conditions and a high of 24. Currently on the West Coast, it's 12 hour east free hour dower bow.
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4: Today features sunny skies with a high of 24. Tonight will be clear with a low of 13. Tomorrow brings sunny conditions and a high of 24. Currently on the West Coast, it's 12 hours.
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1: At 6 o'clock, a beautiful morning in Metro. Temperature is at 12. Good morning. I'm Sarah Strickland. Three people have been arrested in connection with a home invasion and attempted murder in Harbor Grace on Friday. VOCM's Richard Duggan reports.
2: The incident resulted in the closure of Harvey Street for an extended period of time. RCMP were called about a break-in at a home in the town, during which three men forced their way in and assaulted a person inside with a weapon. The victim was taken to hospital with injuries that were not life-threatening. A short time later, police were called after a pickup truck struck a person outside a second location. The pedestrian was taken to hospital with serious injuries, and the investigation determined that both incidents were related. The victims and suspects were all known to one another, and the hit-and-run was determined to be in retaliation for the earlier break, enter, and assault. 44-year-old Christopher Bursey and 36-year-old Stephen Clow have been arrested and charged in connection with the home invasion. Meanwhile, 39-year-old Travis Hunt has been charged with one count of attempted murder. Police say further charges are possible. A full list of charges against Bursey and Clow can be found online at VOCM.com. Richard Duggan, VOCM, Local News Now.
1: The RNC have charged a man with firearms offenses stemming from an incident at Cochrane Pond on the weekend. Officers conducting patrols and using drones in the park on Sunday noticed a man walking along a road carrying two guns. The man was not seen using or brandishing the firearms. Police located and arrested the 68-year-old man without incident. A rifle and BB gun were seized, and the accused was charged with unauthorized possession of a firearm and possession of a firearm without a license. The Ontario government has announced the route chosen for the development of a so-called Northern Shield Energy Corridor to move Alberta oil to refineries in Sarnia, Ontario. Premier Doug Ford, who made the announcement alongside Alberta Premier Danielle Smith in Calgary, says the pipeline could move an estimated 500,000 barrels of oil per day, with plans to explore the development of further pipelines. Ford says he plans to work with Indigenous communities on the concept. The Ontario Premier also expressed a desire to eventually see a pipeline extended right to the East Coast.
3: Wouldn't it be great, folks, if we could bring this pipeline right across the country, right over to Irving? I think that'd be absolutely beautiful. It'd be beautiful for East Coast provinces, and it'd be beautiful for the people of Quebec as well. But that's up to them. I'm going to focus on Ontario and building this pipeline to Ontario, then it's up to the elected officials east of Ontario to make that decision.
1: A political scientist acknowledges that people are upset, but she believes there's a fine balance to be found when it comes to the criticism being leveled against Minister Andrea Barber for recent speeches in France. The minister paused and appeared to have some difficulty reading her speeches at Beaumont Hamel. Hundreds of Newfoundlanders and Labradorians died on July 1st of 1916 during what became known as the July Drive. The Danger Tree was a well-known landmark on the battlefield and became a powerful symbol of the sacrifices made. A permanent monument was created and unveiled on June 30th at a ceremony in France at which Barber spoke. Amanda Bittner says she understands that people are upset, but she also urges understanding.
4: So we want to kind of, you know, lean on giving grace, and at the same time, encouraging people to practice their job so they can do a better one.
1: A mother and daughter from Wabush are the latest competitors from this province to participate in the Amazing Race Canada. Dana Martin Kelly and Cordelia Richards will premiere on the show tonight. Richards has gained a following on TikTok under the name Lord Cord, and her mother says their game plan was to remain calm and to be themselves. They both say they really appreciated the quality time the opportunity gave them.
5: the time spent together is something that, like, you could never take away from us. We're so lucky that we got to do that. I'm so glad we got to do that, because
6: probably my favorite part of it. Even like we'd go down for breakfast or lunch with no phones.
5: Yeah.
6: Right?
5: Yeah, and it was the best part. No phone.
6: Yeah, I love that. We actually talked and I said, I'm not picking up my phone anymore after this.
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10: 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Just take your time, no matter where you're heading to. 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That's a look at traffic. I'm Greg Smith.
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1: St. John's Metro, rest of the Avalon and Clarenville today, sun and cloud, risk of a thunderstorm late this afternoon, westerly winds at 30 and a high of 25. Skies clearing this evening, low of 14, sunny tomorrow, southwesterly winds at 30 and a high of 26. Central Newfoundland, sunny today, a high of 26, a few clouds for tonight, low of 16, sunshine for tomorrow, southwesterly winds 30 and a high of 27. South Coast today, sunshine, westerly winds at 30, a high of 25. Clear skies tonight, low of 12. Sunshine tomorrow, southwesterly winds at 30 and a high of 24. And the West Coast, Southwest Coast, Northern Peninsula, next couple of days, sunshine and a high of 24. Clear tonight and a low of 13. Right now in St. John's, we have sunshine and the temperature is at 12. 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
10: And a good Tuesday morning. It is Greg Smith for Jerry Lynn and Russell this week. 6:07, another beautiful morning here in the capital city to kick off this Tuesday. And we're going to talk about that forecast in just a moment. We're going to talk about some of the fun things that are in store for folks this summer as well. Jerry Lynn Mackey, before she went on vacation, took to the streets late last week to talk about what folks have planned in the months ahead. You know, now that it officially feels like summer has arrived. And as you heard in Sarah's news, and you probably will be hearing a bit more about throughout the morning, we'll talk a bit about, what happened there with Andrea Barber in Beaumont Hamel, the Minister of Tourism and Recreation. Amanda Bittner, political scientist, spoke about that with Tim Powers yesterday on the Tim Powers Show. So we're going to recap that for you coming up a little bit later on here this morning before 6:30. Well, let's get into the forecast and see how the day is going to shape up weather-wise. Haley Wigmore joins us from the Gander Weather Office. Good morning, Haley.
12: Good morning. How's it going today?
10: It's going great. I'm always feeling good when the sun is shining, and it has been shining more than not lately, which I'm very happy for. How's the day looking across the island weather-wise?
12: Yeah, so today is pretty much going to be a beautiful sunny day for most of the island, though the northeast coast will see a bit more of a mix of sun and cloud this morning. Into this afternoon and into the evening, there is the chance of some showers with a risk of a thunderstorm from Terra Nova to St. John's. As well, there's a chance of some showers this evening for the Great Northern Peninsula. But otherwise, then tomorrow is pretty much another beautiful sunny day right across the island. Temperatures today and tomorrow will reach in the mid to high 20s, though a bit cooler along parts of the coast with temperatures more in the upper teens to low 20s.
10: This is some of the warmest weather we've had in quite some time. Are we getting any of the digital effects of the heat domes that's been hitting other parts of the country with this warmer weather coming our way?
12: It's not really, like, too much here. Like, we're not really reaching that heat warning criteria as, like, other parts have. Definitely up in Labrador, they have a heat warning out. So, yeah, they're definitely seeing more of that residual than we are. But I'll take the warmer temperatures.
10: Yeah, listen, I think we'll all be very grateful for that. Is this going to be the run of the mill for the next little while? No, there's some thunder showers and stuff that's been in and out of the forecast as well. But warm temperatures seems to be the order for the next long stretch that you can see.
12: Yeah, pretty much. Yeah, temperatures in and around, like, around the 20s there. But, yeah, give or take a little bit. But, yeah.
10: Awesome. Well, we look forward to enjoying another warm day out there today. Haley Wigmore with the Gander Weather Office, thanks so much for checking in with us again this morning. We'll have another chat very soon.
12: No problem. Have a good one.
10: You too. It is 6:10 here on your VOCM mornings. Yeah, nice and warm day again today here across the island here in the capital city. Going to be hitting a high of 20, but the next few days, 24, 26, I will take it. Speaking of the heat, speaking of summer, well, from backyard barbecues to weekend road trips, summer has officially arrived with the forecast. Let me tell you, Jerry Lemackey hit the streets on Friday to find out what folks have planned for the months ahead and what makes it feel like summer has officially arrived.
13: What makes it summer for you? What's something that you have to do to really make it feel like it's here?
14: Tanning, nice and relaxing. Drinks, you know.
13: In the backyard?
14: Yeah, backyard.
13: Do you ever go to the beach?
14: No.
13: Not a beach person?
14: No. Backyard.
15: We really enjoy just, you know, going for drives on a nice day, having a barbecue.
13: Do you have any plans this summer in terms of going away anywhere?
15: Not currently. I'm almost due with baby boy, so just kind of taking it easy this summer.
13: Wow, is this your first child?
15: It is.
13: When's your due date?
15: August 20th.
13: So are you looking forward to being pregnant, really pregnant, through the summer?
15: No.
13: How do you beat the heat?
15: Lots of fans, lots of AC. Ice cream.
16: Oh, just time at the cabin on the weekends.
13: Where's the cabin?
16: Oh, Lewisport.
13: Perfect. Are you in from out of town today?
16: No, I'm townie.
13: And you go that far?
16: Family cabin.
13: Is that what makes it feel like summer for you?
16: A little bit. Little staycations here and there.
13: What else do you do to pass the time away in the summer?
16: Oh, I got a 15-month-old, so we just stay close to home these days.
13: Taking in any of the concerts or festivals this summer?
16: We'll see. We'll see if we can get some time away to see who's coming to Churchill Park this year. Kesha and some other folks. Some of my wife's a big fan, so.
13: What have you got planned for this summer? Anything good?
17: Tomorrow we're leaving to BC to see my family, actually. I have family up in British Columbia, so that's exciting. But I like playing soccer. That's my main sport, so just getting outside and doing that.
13: When it comes to the festivals, the concerts, taking in any of that?
17: Might go to the Kesha one. We'll see how it goes, yeah. But yeah, it's exciting anyway.
13: What's one thing that you do in the summer to actually make it feel like it's summer for you?
17: I like barbecuing. I like going outside with the family and going out in the barbecue backyard and stuff like that. You can't really do it in the winter, so it's nice to do that in the summer.
13: Tell me what you got planned for this summer.
18: Okay, well, I'm from Harbor Grace. I'm heavily involved with the Legion. Legion is in our district, is 7 Legions in the District 2. So we got one member from each Legion. We formed a committee before, because this is the 100th anniversary of the Legion. So our big do is coming up on July the 18th. And we have weekly meetings. And each one of us had to, you know, a representative from each branch. We had to go to our towns and sort of drum up a bit of business, right? Advertising for a booklet that we're doing.
19: This summer, we're renovating the basement, getting ready for my sisters to come to visit. And when they come, we go to bingo, we play cards all night, and we eat, we sleep in, you know. So it's 5 sisters coming to visit, and we will have lots and lots of fun. We always do.
13: And do you get outdoors at all?
19: Oh, of course. I love my garden. Love doing my gardening. And I love hosting people on my deck. For family meals during the summer.
10: There you go. What makes it feels like summer? What's the summer plans? That's all that conversation right there. Jerry Lynn Mackey took it to the streets to check in with folks. As the weather is finally warming up and certainly starting to feel more like summer the last little while, what makes it feel like summer for you? What are your big plans for this summer? Hey, chime in on the conversation this morning on your VOCM mornings. I've got another pair of tickets to go this morning to Buddy Wass's Name and the Utterfellas, their sold-out show on September 11th at the Jag Soundhouse. That's right. I could set you up with a pair of tickets this morning simply by just engaging with me here on the show. I got no Russ. I've got no Jerry Lynn. Sarah's busy across the hall in the newsroom, so have a chat. Feel free to chime in. 709-273-5211. Or you can call or text, of course. A long distance toll free, 888-590-8626. Well, let's take a look at the VOCM News question of the day for yesterday. And we were asking you that, you know, with the accident over this weekend and other accidents over the last little while and long delays and closures of roads as those accidents tied up, you know, commuters. Do you think Newfoundland needs more alternative routes apart from the highway in case of emergency road closures? Well, majority of the votes yesterday saying yes, with 85%, 15% of the vote belonging to the no side. Today, we are asking you this question. Should the provincial government take action and have Cochrane Pond Park leveled for public safety reasons? Yes or no? You can chime in this morning on that conversation by voting on VOCM.com and the VOCM News question of the day, or give us a call. Once again, that number, 709-273-5211. We'll be talking a bit more about Cochrane Pond throughout the morning in the news, and a little bit later on in the program as well, the RNC. Speaking about the situation out there yesterday, we'll bring you some of that conversation with reporters later on this morning. It is 6:16 here on your VOCM. When we come back, we're going to talk, bring you back to a conversation from yesterday on Tim Power's show with Amanda Bittner, political scientist, who is acknowledging that people are upset but believe there needs to be a fine balance when it comes to the criticism that is being leveled these last few days against Minister Andrea Barber for recent speeches in Beaumont Hamilton. We'll get into that conversation right after we do this.
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8: St. John's Metro, rest of the Avalon and Clarenville, sun and cloud today. Risk of a thunderstorm late this afternoon. Westerly winds 30 and a high of 25. Skies clearing this evening, low of 14. Sunny tomorrow, southwesterlies 30 and a high of 26. For central Newfoundland, sunny today, high of 26. A few clouds tonight, low of 16. Sunshine tomorrow, southwesterly winds 30 and a high of 27. South coast today, sunny, westerlies 30, high of 25. Clear skies tonight, low of 12. Sunshine tomorrow, southwesterly winds 30 and a high of 24. And the west coast, southwest coast, northern peninsula, next couple of days, sunny and a high of 24. Clear skies overnight and a low of 13.
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10: Taking a look at some of the headlines making news this morning. The opposition is demanding answers after members of the public were shut out of provincial court proceedings because of a shortage of sheriff's officers. Equinor is taking full ownership of the Bay du Nord project as it eyes a final investment decision for next year. And three people are now facing charges, including attempted murder, following a violent series of incidents in the town of Harbor Grace. These stories and so much more throughout the morning, of course, here on your VOCM and online at VOCM.com. It is 6:22. My name is Greg Smith, in for Jerry and Russ this week. And Sarah will be up here now in about 8 minutes' time with your 6:30 news update. Well, a political scientist is acknowledging that people are upset, but she also believes there is a fine balance to be found here when it comes to the criticism being leveled against Minister Andrea Barber for recent speeches in France. The minister paused and appeared to have some difficulty reading her speeches at Beaumont Hamel last week. Amanda Bittner spoke about it with the Tim Power Show.
9: Yeah, it's a tricky one, right? Because I think there has been, and not perhaps unexpectedly, a bit of a pylon. I think that, you know, public speaking takes practice. You at the start were not that great, probably. I at the start was not that great. Certainly I talked too fast, et cetera, et cetera. So that, I think, will come with time and practice. And I think then, too, if you've got a really big speech to make that is somber, solemn, really, you know, supposed to be filled with gravitas, maybe you practice a little bit more. So that will, I think, come with time. I think the risk here is, so are people upset about this? Yes, it's plain to see people are upset about this. At the same time, we also know people do make mistakes, as you said. It's also the case that dialects are unique. We don't really want to judge too much. In the same way that we as Newfoundlanders and Labradorians don't like being judged by mainlanders for our accents and the way that we speak, we wouldn't want to do that to one another here. I think that there's some risk in that, and it's a very it's a very elitist point of view to critique somebody on their enunciation and pronunciation and even their reading. Now, does that mean that you shouldn't know how to read? No, of course not.
0: No.
9: There's like a fine balance here to be found between, you know, the government taking its job seriously. And of course, government is different from being in opposition. It's really easy to critique when you're in opposition. It's a lot harder to do the job well when you're in government. Totally different set of skills. And also, I think that, you know, the government of the day, I don't think they expected to win. And so we have a lot of new people who are doing the job for the first time who don't have the kind of experience that many others, incumbents and so on, might have had. So we want to kind of, you know, lean on giving grace and at the same time encouraging people to practice their job so they can do a better one.
0: How's
9: that for?
0: it's a tough one because Andrea Barber is indeed new. She wasn't a politician, though we've seen examples of her being an effective communicator, some of the social media posts and the like. Speaking of which, you know, she did get herself in trouble before in April for using an AI image of the caribou of the Newfoundland Regiment in front of the rooms, and she apologized for that, and there was some outcry there. When does a premier look at this and say, this minister maybe needs some more work, he's not quite up to the role? Speaking to your last point of they didn't expect to get elected, and people are taking on positions that maybe they're, you know, just learning, but sometimes learning on the job can have political consequences. Do you foresee political consequences for Andrea Barber because of these high-profile mistakes?
9: So I guess my answer, I don't know if it's going to satisfy you. In some ways, I would say
0: I'm
9: there's
0: not
9: always
0: looking for satisfaction, Amanda. I never look for satisfaction.
9: For
0: I look for insight.
9: I think that, you know, we all face consequences for our actions.
0: Yep.
9: And certainly, you know, Andrea Barber has felt the weight of that, I think, since, you know, coming into office. Like, she's under fire constantly. The other challenge that we have here in the province is that there's not a lot of diversity in experience and perspectives in the government. So, you know, it's easy to pile on to Barber. It's easy to pile on to Leila Evans. It's really easy to pile on to the couple of women who were able to be elected when the government didn't actually run that many candidates from across the province of a diverse set of perspectives. So do I think that our pile on of Andrea Barber is warranted? Maybe. But I think that we're not seeing a pile on other members of the caucus who maybe deserve a pylon as well. So, you know, could all MHAs do a better job? 100% yes. Should we fault Andrea Barber for her mistakes? Sure. But should we also be scrutinizing other members of the House of Assembly more? Yes. And so what I'd like to see happening over the next little while is opposition taking its job seriously to really look at policy and to raise questions and to be doing a little bit less attacking. And to be fair to them, I think they're trying not to as much, and to really focus on the policy. So what are we saying about, you know, health or tourism or culture or the economy or whatever, and focusing on that? Because I think there's, you know, there's quite a lot of progressive conservative caucus members right now who are also quite green and who are also making mistakes. And we're not really talking about them too much. This is more exciting than those ones. But those ones are big ones, too. And so that's where I'd like to see us put in our emphasis more.
0: You
9: know,
0: it's also,
9: in many ways, she's an easy target. She's young.
0: Yep.
9: She's inexperienced. She's a woman. She's got a social media background that a lot of us who are older don't understand fully and don't really appreciate. And so it's really easy to pile onto her. Mm-hmm. And the data show that that's what we do. And so I think it's important that we look at our standards and what we're scrutinizing. I mean, did she make mistakes? Sure, absolutely. But is she the devil? No. She just could use a bit more practice, I think.
10: That is political scientist at Memorial University, Amanda Bittner, speaking with VOCM's Tim Powers on the Tim Powers Show yesterday, acknowledging that people are upset, but believing there is a fine balance to be found when it comes to the criticism being leveled against Minister Andrea Barber for recent speeches in France. With that still story, the statement provided yesterday from Minister Barber indicating that she was honored to participate in those commemorative events in France. The statement indicates that the minister understands the solemn importance importance of the ceremonies and the responsibility that comes with representing the people of this province. They acknowledge that the minister may have tripped over her words, but that does not change how proud she was to represent Newfoundland and Labrador, and nor does it diminish her understanding of the magnitude of the event and the opportunity that it presented. We'll have more on that story. If you want to chime in on that story, feel free to do that this morning, 709-273-5211 or 888-590-VOCM. That's 8626. Coming up in the next little bit here on the program in about 10 minutes' time, we're going to talk about an upcoming fundraiser tomorrow and Thursday for the Home Again Furniture Bank with Barbara Ashley. And Barbara Ashley, longtime educator, dance teacher, will be joining us to talk all about that fundraiser just after the news. It's 6:30.
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8: At 6:30, we have sunshine. The temperature is at 12 in St. John's. Good morning. I'm Sarah Strickland. The Justice Critic is calling on the provincial government to provide a status update on staffing in the provincial court system. On numerous occasions in recent days, media and the public have been barred from certain court proceedings because of a shortage of sheriff's officers. Yesterday, all matters called in Courtroom 7 were closed to the public. MHA Pam Parsons is hearing similar concerns and is calling on the Justice Department to let the public know what's happening.
12: This is a lack of access to justice. There's certainly, this is going to impact public confidence. If the media can't attend and the public can't attend and sit in on these cases, especially those that are of interest to the public, I mean, that certainly erodes confidence, which ultimately erodes justice, a lack of justice. So there's concerns all around.
8: The Justice Department says the Office of the High Sheriff has seen some success in filling vacancies. As of this week, 8 new sheriff's officers have been hired since April 1st. 5 sheriff's officers have been hired to serve in St. John's, Stephenville, Harbor Grace, Gander, and Happy Valley Goose Bay. Meanwhile, 3 sheriff's officers have been hired to work in Corner Brook. Bay St. George RCMP are seeking the public's help in locating a driver who exposed himself to 2 people back in May. A man in a black SUV got out of a vehicle and exposed himself to 2 women behind a hotel on Queen Street in Stephenville around noon on May 4th. The man had gray hair and a gray beard. Anyone with information is asked to contact Bay St. George RCMP. Equinor is now the sole owner of the massive Beta Nord project in the province's offshore. Here's VOCM's Linda Swain.
13: Equinor reached an agreement with BP to acquire its interest in the Beta Nord project, thereby increasing the Norwegian-based company's ownership to 100%. According to Equinor, the transaction will provide the company with increased flexibility to move the project towards a final investment decision targeted for early 2027. The project has already moved to the front-end engineering and design work phase, and constructive conversations have been held with the provincial and federal governments, allowing the project to move through key milestones. Beta Nord, with an estimated 400 million barrels of recoverable oil, is in the Flemish Pass, approximately 500 kilometers east of St. John's at a depth of 600 to 1,170 meters. The final investment decision is subject to market conditions and regulatory and internal approvals. Linda Swain, VOCM, Local News Now.
8: Air Canada is once again scaling back flights to the U.S. during a time of high jet fuel costs and lower demand for trips south of the border. Here's Michelle Zadikian.
14: Schedule changes show Air Canada is halting or delaying 8 transborder routes starting this fall. They include some canceled routes to cities in the U.S. Midwest and the start of some seasonal Florida trips being delayed to December from October. 2 previously suspended routes from Montreal and Toronto to New York City's JFK Airport also will not be returning this winter. Air Canada, WestJet, and Air Transat all made cuts to their summer flight capacity to the U.S. earlier this year as jet fuel prices soared, rendering some routes unprofitable. Michelle Zedekian, The Canadian Press.
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10: Well, it's a beautiful morning out there once again. Just took a look at all the highway cams across the island. Dry pavement from east to west and back again. It is going to be a beautiful morning. Take your time out there. Mind the construction zones, of course. Sunglasses will be proper to have on your face today because, yeah, that sun is bright. Take your time out there. If you see anything, make sure you let us know. 709-273-5211. 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
8: St. John's Metro, rest of the Avalon and Clarenville, sun and cloud today with the risk of a thunderstorm late this afternoon. Westerly winds at 30, high of 25. Skies clearing for this evening with a low of 14 and sunny tomorrow. Southwesterly winds at 30, high of 26. Central Newfoundland, sunshine for today. Day and a high of 26, a few clouds tonight, low of 16, sunny tomorrow, southwesterly winds at 30, high of 27. South coast today, sunshine, westerly winds 30, high of 25. Clear skies tonight, low of 12, sunshine tomorrow, southwesterly winds 30 and a high of 24. And the west coast, southwest coast, northern peninsula, next couple of days, sunny and a high of 24. Clear skies tonight, low of 13. Right now in St. John's, sunshine and the temperature is at 12. Back with an update at 7 o'clock for VOCM News. I'm Sarah Strickland.
10: Thank you so much, Sarah. It is Greg Smith for Jerry Lynn and Russ. And let me tell you, the weather is going to be gorgeous for the next few days. Sarah, I don't know about you, but I honestly feel like summer is officially locked in and loaded here for the next little while.
8: It's warm at night, so that's how I know it's summer. Yeah. I got a cooling blanket the other day, and my cat loves it.
10: Oh, really?
8: I bought it for me, but it's Mr. Paw Simon's cooling blanket, I call it now.
10: That happens a lot for you.
8: He stretched right out on it. He loves it.
10: The more things you buy for yourself just belong to Paw
8: Simon. He has a fan on at all times on him. He gets good treatment.
10: Sarah works for the cat to live well. That's all we say here at VOCM. It is 6:37, and yes, there's a lot of conversations to have this morning. And we want to hear from you. Actually, I got a call there just a short while ago.
17: Yeah, good morning, Mr. Snape. Oh, you and all the good folks at BOCM. I don't know what you got to do to get win a couple of tickets to Buddy Watts' name, but I'd love to. So I figured I'd call anyway. My name is Reg, and that's about it, I guess. Thanks, and people keep up the good work. Good morning.
10: Thanks. Yeah, good morning to you, Reg. Yeah, you just entered, Reg. All you got to do is, you know, interact this morning. Give us a call. Shoot us a text. Ashley Beard shot us a text a little while ago as well. Interested in some Buddy Watts' name tickets. Chime in on the morning conversations that we're having. And, yeah, maybe by the end of the show, we'll be saying that you've won a pair of tickets to the sold-out Buddy Watts' name in the Utterfellers show coming up at the Jag Soundhouse on September the 11th. This is sold out, so this is your only ticket in now here with VOCM all this week. Well, still ahead before 7 o'clock, it is Tuesday, which means Tech Talk with Kevin Andrews is on the way. We're talking a little more AI this morning. And in a little while, we'll talk with the opposition justice critic, Pam Parsons, who's calling on the provincial government to provide a status update on staffing in the provincial court system. So we'll get to that conversation as well. But first things first, as I mentioned a little while ago, there's a fundraiser happening this week for the Home Again Furniture Bank. And each week, the Home Again Furniture Bank makes deliveries to homes that need some essential comforts. Sometimes a bed, a couch, or even a table. The folks who need this help might have experienced loss. They're maybe a new Canadian or someone just coming out of a shelter. Home Again collects gently used furniture and makes someone in our neighborhood a little more comfortable. So to help with those efforts, there is a fundraising event tomorrow and Thursday, two concerts this week. Wednesday and Thursday night, a wide range of talents will perform at the Barbara Ashley Dance Studio. And to talk about that, very happy to have longtime educator and dance teacher Barbara Ashley joining us this morning. Good morning, Barbara.
18: Good morning. How are you?
10: I am doing well. Thanks so much for joining us. First things first, why did you want to participate in this cause?
18: My friend Mary Jane Maloney and myself are very supportive of Home Again Furniture Bank, and knowing that, you know, there are people out there not as fortunate as we are. Our parish priest, Father Tony Biggood from St. Teresa's Monday Pond, he participated in this for years with the Heads Without Beds fundraiser, and we would sponsor him every year. And we just thought, hey, you know what? We have a lot of talented friends, be it I being a former dance teacher or retired dance teacher, and Mary Jane is a retired music teacher. So among us, we have a large group of talented friends. We reached out, and they were more than happy to help us out.
10: Different show each night, by the way, for folks listening. And, you know, while you walk through this, talk about what really excites you about seeing this outpouring of talent just kind of step up for a cause.
18: I mean, these are people that it's their living for the most part. A lot of them are like professional, and for them to walk out of the professional, you know, being paid for everything, and all of a sudden they're going to come and give us 10 minutes, it's amazing. The outreach was crazy. The first year that we did this, we raised $1,200, which was lovely. You know, we just thought we'll try it. So then we thought, okay, let's try it again next year and we'll do two nights. And so in 2024, we reached out to a circle of friends and we came up with like 16 acts for each night.
10: Wow.
18: So that was just, we were shocked. Like, okay. And at the end of the night, we have Mary Jane's band, Jade, are going to continue. They're going to come after at the end and play for an hour, play a set, and a lot of popular tunes that everyone will recognize, and have a dance if you're not ready to leave to go home. So we run this from 7 p.m. to 10 for the talent. And again, it's 10 minutes each person.
10: Amazing. So who are some of the names that people will recognize?
18: There's a lot of names here, and I'm afraid I don't want to leave anybody out, but Celtic Fiddlers are going to be joining us, Corona Brophy's group. We have Karen Oftel, who's with Spirit of the Land. We have James Dean, Aldous, countless number. We have a couple of my former students are going to come back and do a dance for us. And I have a group of adult tap dancers that started last year, so it's worth coming to see them.
10: Amazing.
18: They're going to do a number. And Ola, who's a professional piano player, is a Ukrainian friend of ours. She's going to come and do some duets with Mary Jane, appear across so many names.
10: Amazing, amazing stuff. Obviously, a huge variety of stuff for everyone's taste. It speaks volumes, I think, to the cause, one, that people want to step up. It speaks volume to the community that we have, but also speaks volumes to you and your co-organizer for the faith people have in what you guys are putting together for such a worthwhile cause.
18: Yes, and Dana Reed is another name that's there. Leanne Kane is coming. So it's all these people. People will know a lot of these performers. And again, it's two different shows. Each night is a different show. However, the dance groups will do their dances both nights.
10: They must do the heart good to know that you're doing good. But as you mentioned, you started this fundraiser at a very, you know, small kind of a scale, but it seems to be growing pretty good here.
18: It has grown. It has. While I'm talking, in my head, there's other names. The Anchorman have a quartet. They're going. Then a lot of people know them. Doug Dunsmore's group. Mm-hmm. Close Quarters is Mary Jane's quartet, and they're award-winning women's quartet. They're going to be performing and friends and songs. So somebody, nobody's mad at me for leaving them out.
10: No, well, listen, they will understand. Obviously, what do you have still to get ready for these shows the next couple of nights?
18: Well, we're just now, as I said to you earlier, that we have the guy coming here to tune the piano this morning. So that's tuned and fresh to go for tomorrow. Mary Jane set up all the mics, and so we have the sound system. So it's really good on that side too, because people can come, plug in, and play, because we have everything here. And fortunately, I have a big dance studio that can accommodate this kind of a fundraiser. So we're not spending money to rent a place.
19: Amazing.
18: This is all, everything, all of our time and efforts are all donated to this cause.
19: How can people get involved, get into the show tomorrow night? Tickets are on sale in advance or at the door?
18: Available in advance. We don't want to have to collect. We're trying not to collect at the door, of course, because it's, and you have to have someone extra sitting there. And most likely they're going to be performing, so it gets a little bit overwhelming. But we're doing EMT. It's $20 to come for one night. And if people wanted to come two nights, it's $30 for the two nights. There's the Home Again Furniture Bank on their Facebook page. They have been advertising it. So all of the information is there. And I've also on my personal Barbara Ashley Facebook account, I've been sharing it as well. So it also will give a list of the people that are performing each night. And then if someone wants to look and they see, okay, well, I know, you know, I'd like to come and see this group, they can pick which night. Now, the tickets are selling, so they don't want to be disappointed.
19: Exactly.
18: You need to get your name in there.
19: Get out to support this great cause the next couple of nights, Wednesday and Thursday night this week. Barbara Ashley, as always, great to have a chat with you. Appreciate your time, and good on you for doing this fundraiser.
18: Thank you. I got to say, we're really enjoying this. And hopefully it'll be, you know, I don't think anyone will be disappointed if they come.
19: No, they will not. It's going to be a fun couple of nights tomorrow and Thursday in support of the Home Again Furniture Bank. You can check out the Home Again Furniture Bank Facebook for all the details there, as Barbara Ashley was running it down there. Great little conversation for a beautiful Tuesday morning. When we get back after the break, your weather, we've got Tech Talk Tuesdays. Kevin Andrews on the way, and we're going to be talking with the justice critic for the provincial government, Pam Parsons, the opposition justice critic, talking about looking actually for a status update on staffing in the provincial court system. So those conversations still ahead before 7 o'clock. It's 6:45.
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8: St. John's Metro, rest of the Avalon and Clarenville, sun and cloud today. Risk of a thunderstorm late this afternoon. Westerly winds 30 and a high of 25. Skies clearing this evening, low of 14. Sunny tomorrow, southwesterlies 30 and a high of 26. For central Newfoundland, sunny today, high of 26. A few clouds tonight, low of 16. Sunshine tomorrow, southwesterly winds 30 and a high of 27. South coast today, sunny, westerlies 30, high of 25. Clear skies tonight, low of 12. Sunshine tomorrow, southwesterly winds 30 and a high of 24. And the west coast, southwest coast, northern peninsula, next couple of days, sunny and a high of 24. Clear skies overnight and a low of 13.
19: Already 12 degrees here in St. John's this morning, on our way to 25. Let's take a look at news headlines. The shortage of sheriff's officers raising questions about access to justice here in Newfoundland and Labrador. We'll have more on that through the news and in conversation before 7. Equinor now owns 100% of the Bay du Nord offshore oil project after buying BP's stake. We'll dive into that. And the RCMP are asking witnesses to come forward.

0: why it's becoming a serious conversation, and whether it's something the average person should be paying attention to. Should I say good morning, Kevin, or good morning, Mr. Andrews, like I used to do in the old junior high days?
1: Either one works. Kevin sounds good to me. Good morning, Greg.
0: Good morning, buddy. Listen, what do experts actually mean when they talk about AI improving AI?
1: Well, you know, experts are really talking about is, you know, AI is becoming so good at writing software, finding bugs, I mean, analyzing research and solving these complex problems that it can actually help engineers build the next generation of AI. I mean, you want to think of it this way. I mean, years ago, engineers had to build every new AI system almost entirely from scratch. And I think today they can use AI as a powerful assistant to write that code, to test ideas, and to solve these problems much faster. So each generation of AI helps humans develop the next generation even more quickly. I mean, that's called recursive improvement. And if that cycle continues, AI development could begin accelerating at a pace we've never seen before. Now, with that in mind, it's not that AI is taking over. It's that, you know, innovation itself may be starting to hit sort of a fast forward button.
0: Kevin, why has this become a hot topic so suddenly in the AI world?
1: Yeah, I mean, you know, because people building AI are sort of beginning to raise the issue themselves. I mean, one example is Anthropic. I mean, one of the world's leading AI companies. They recently suggested that, you know, there may come a point where the world should consider slowing AI development long enough to make sure we understand, you know, what's being built and proper safety measures are in place. And so that doesn't mean, you know, they're predicting some Hollywood-style robot takeover. I mean, quite the opposite. I mean, they're saying AI capabilities are improving so quickly that governments and researchers and society may struggle to keep pace. And I would argue that, you know, this is probably the case right now with most governments. I mean, so it's not just, you know, Anthropic. I mean, you got companies like OpenAI, you got Google DeepMind, you got, you know, Microsoft and Meta and others really, you know, have entire teams dedicated to AI safety because they recognize just how quickly the technology is advancing. And so you want to think of it this way. I mean, it's a little like, you know, building faster and faster race cars. I mean, eventually you have to spend as much time improving the brakes as you do the engine.
0: This is Tech Talk Tuesdays here on your VOCM Mornings. Kevin Andrews joins us once again this week. Should the average person be, you know, actually concerned about this, or is this just kind of being overhyped?
1: Yeah, I mean, you know, I don't think worried might be the right word. I mean, curious, absolutely. Informed, definitely. I mean, today's AI doesn't have wants or emotions or opinions or secret plans. I mean, it doesn't wake up in the morning and decide, you know, what it wants to do. It responds to prompts and performs tasks that people ask it to perform. I mean, I think the bigger challenge isn't AI becoming evil. It's making sure humans use increasingly powerful tools responsibly. I mean, think about misinformation, deepfakes, cybersecurity, education, healthcare, and even stuff in the workplace, right? Those are real issues we're dealing with today. And I think the discussion about AI, improving AI, isn't really about planning ahead instead of waiting until the technology surprises us. And so I think history has shown us that the best time to build guardrails is before everyone is driving 100 kilometers an hour, not afterwards.
0: All right, to get to the bottom line here, how should we think about where AI is heading right now?
1: Well, you know, I think we're witnessing one of the biggest technological shifts of our lifetime. I mean, every few generations, there's a technology change that almost everything. And you got the printing press, electricity, the internet, smartphones. I think AI may very well belong in that group. And the question isn't whether AI is continuing to advance. It absolutely will. I think the real question is whether we can build it thoughtfully, safely, and in a way that benefits society rather than simply racing to be the first.
0: Kevin Andrews here on VOCM Tech Talk Tuesdays with your VOCM Mornings. Thank you so much for that, Kevin. Always something to chew on here on a Tuesday when it comes to tech news and developments. Well, we are going to shift gears to the justice system now in Newfoundland and Labrador. The opposition justice critic is calling on the provincial government to provide a status update on staffing through the provincial court system. On numerous occasions in recent days, media and the public have been barred from certain court proceedings because of a shortage of sheriff's officers. And yesterday, all the matters that were called in courtroom 7 were closed to the public. The opposition's Pam Parsons speaks to VOCM's Linda Swain.
2: Premier needs to get involved. We need to hear from this government about, you know, what they're doing. We need more resources. We know that sheriff's officers, there's a lack of sheriff's officers, there's a lack of resources for sheriff's officers, which is impacting the court process, as we know, from coast to coast throughout Newfoundland and Labrador. And unfortunately, we did did not see any support in this past budget, the PC budget, for sheriff's officers. Nothing. And we do know.

0: that they are an essential, paramount component of the justice system. So again, I'm calling on the Premier. It's time that the Premier needs to get involved. This government needs to come out and to communicate with the public as to what's happening and what we're going to do. We need more resources to support our law enforcement and to support our policing who are on the front lines, the RNC as well as the RCMP. They're doing everything they can with the resources, but they need more support. And we need to hear from this government. They've been absent. It's a complete absence, complete silence on these issues.
1: This particular government campaigned on a platform of public safety, but when it comes to the sheriff's officers, what kind of an impact is that having?
0: Well, as we know, just recently we were hearing that journalists, due to lack of staffing and lack of sheriff's officers to cover court cases, that impacts the capacity of how many can attend within a courtroom. So just this past week, with your media colleagues, they were told that they couldn't attend, they couldn't sit in on the cases because of the lack of staffing. So therefore, this is a lack of access to justice. There's certainly, this is going to impact public confidence. If the media can't attend and the public can't attend and sit in on these cases, especially those that are of interest to the public, I mean, that certainly erodes confidence, which ultimately erodes justice, a lack of justice. So there's concerns all around. We do know that we also had those abrupt court closures back in November without explanation. So again, this government, they campaigned on safer communities for all of us. And I quote, that is straight from their election platform, but we're not seeing that, unfortunately. It seems like we've even gone back in time as to what's happening. So again, I'm calling on the Premier. At this point, the Premier needs to get involved, needs to be present, needs to communicate as to what's happening and to support the professionals and the people on the front lines throughout justice and public safety here in Newfoundland and Labrador.
2: That is the opposition justice critic Pam Parsons calling on the provincial government to provide a status update on staffing in the provincial court system. She spoke yesterday with VOCM's Linda Swain. The Justice Department does say the Office of the High Sheriff has seen some success in filling vacancies. As of this week, 8 new sheriff's officers have been hired since April the 1st. We'll have more on that and many other stories throughout the morning here on VOCM and over at VOCM.com. It's 7 o'clock, time for news on your VOCM mornings.
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4: At 7 o'clock, we have sunshine, temperature at 12 in St. John's. Good morning, I'm Sarah Strickland. 3 people have been arrested in connection with a home invasion and attempted murder in Harbour Grace on Friday. VOCM's Richard Duggan reports.
5: The incident resulted in the closure of Harvey Street for an extended period of time. RCMP were called about a break-in at a home in the town, during which 3 men forced their way in and assaulted a person inside with a weapon. The victim was taken to hospital with injuries that were not life-threatening. A short time later, police were called after a pickup truck struck a person outside a second location. The pedestrian was taken to hospital with serious injuries, and the investigation determined that both incidents were related. The victims and suspects were all known to one another, and the hit-and-run was determined to be in retaliation for the earlier break, enter, and assault. 44-year-old Christopher Bursey and 36-year-old Stephen Clough have been arrested and charged in connection with the home invasion. Meanwhile, 39-year-old Travis Hunt has been charged with 1 count of attempted murder. Police say further charges are possible. A full list of charges against Bursey and Clough can be found online at VOCM.com. Richard Duggan, VOCM, Local News Now.
4: RNC have charged a man with firearms offenses stemming from an incident at Cochrane Pond on the weekend. Officers conducting patrols and using drones in the park on Sunday noticed a man walking along a road while carrying 2 guns. The man was not seen using or brandishing the firearms. Police located and arrested the 68-year-old man without incident. A rifle and a BB gun were seized, and the accused was charged with unauthorized possession of a firearm and possession of a firearm without a license. Bay St. George RCMP are seeking the public's help in locating a driver who exposed himself to two people back in May. A man in a black SUV got out of a vehicle and exposed himself to two women behind a hotel on Queen Street around noon on May 4th. The man had gray hair and a gray beard. Anyone with information is asked to contact Bay St. George RCMP. The Justice Critic is calling on the provincial government to provide a status update on staffing in the provincial court system. On numerous occasions in recent days, media and the public have been barred from certain court proceedings because of a shortage of sheriff's officers. Yesterday, all matters called in Courtroom 7 were closed to the public. MHA Pam Parsons is hearing similar concerns and is calling on the Justice Department to let the public know what's happening.
0: This is a lack of access to justice. There's certainly, this is going to impact public confidence. If the media can't attend and the public can't attend and sit in on these cases, especially those that are of interest to the public, I mean, that certainly erodes confidence, which ultimately erodes justice, a lack of justice. So there's concerns all around.
4: The Justice Department says the Office of the High Sheriff has seen some success in filling vacancies. As of this week, 8 new sheriff's officers have been hired since April 1st. 5 sheriff's officers have been hired to serve in St. John's, Stephenville, Harbor Grace, Gander, and Happy Valley Goose Bay. Meanwhile, 3 sheriff's officers have been hired to work in Corner Brook. Equinor is now the sole owner of the massive Beta Nord project in the province's offshore. Here's VOCM's Linda Swain.
1: Equinor reached an agreement with BP to acquire its interest in the Beta Nord project, thereby increasing the Norwegian-based company's ownership to 100%. According to Equinor, the transaction will provide the company with increased flexibility to move the project towards a final investment decision targeted for early 2027. The project has already moved to the front-end engineering and design work phase, and constructive conversations have been held with the provincial and federal governments, allowing the project to move through key milestones. Beta Nord, with an estimated 400 million barrels of recoverable oil, is in the Flemish Pass, approximately 500 kilometers east of St. John's at a depth of 600 to 1170 meters. The final investment decision is subject to market conditions and regulatory and internal approvals. Linda Swain, VOCM, Local News Now.
4: The Ontario government has announced the route chosen for the development of a so-called Northern Shield Energy Corridor to move Alberta oil to refineries in Sarnia, Ontario. Premier Doug Ford, who made the announcement alongside Alberta Premier Danielle Smith in Calgary, says the pipeline could move an estimated 500,000 barrels of oil per day, with plans to explore the development of further pipelines. Ford says he plans to work with Indigenous communities on the concept.
6: The Northern Shield Energy Corridor will create new opportunities for Indigenous people, including equity partnerships, job training, and community investments.
4: The Ontario Premier also expressed a desire to eventually see a pipeline extended right to the East Coast.
6: Wouldn't it be great, folks, if we could bring this pipeline right across the country, right over to Irving? I think that'd be absolutely beautiful. It'd be beautiful for East Coast provinces, and it'd be beautiful for the people of Quebec as well. But that's up to them. I'm going to focus on Ontario and building this pipeline to Ontario. Then it's up to the elected officials east of Ontario to make that decision.
4: Mm-hmm. A political scientist acknowledges that people are upset, but she believes there is a fine balance to be found when it comes to the criticism being leveled against Minister Andrea Barber for recent speeches in France. The minister paused and appeared to have some difficulty reading her speeches at Beaumont Hamel. Hundreds of Newfoundlanders and Labradorians died on July 1st of 1916 during what became known as the July Drive. The Danger Tree was a well-known landmark on the battlefield and became a powerful symbol of the sacrifices made. A permanent monument was created and unveiled on June 30th in a ceremony in France at which Barber spoke. Amanda Bittner says she understands that people are upset, but she also urges understanding.
7: So we want to kind of, you know, lean on giving grace and at the same time encouraging people to practice their job so they can do a better one.
4: In a statement provided to VOCM News, Minister Barber indicates that she was honored to participate in the commemorative events in France. The statement indicates that the minister understands the solemn importance of the ceremonies and the responsibility that comes with representing the people of the province. The department acknowledges that the minister may have tripped over her words, but that does not change how proud she was to represent Newfoundland and Labrador, nor does it diminish her understanding of the magnitude of the event and the opportunity it presented. A mother and daughter from Wabush are the latest competitors from this province to participate in the Amazing Race Canada. Dana Martin Kelly and Cordelia Richards will premiere on the show tonight. Richards has gained a following on TikTok under the name Lord Cord, and her mother says their game plan was to remain calm and be themselves. They both say they really appreciated the quality time the opportunity gave them.
8: The time spent together is something that you could never take away from us. We're so lucky that we got to do that. I'm so glad we got to do that because...
9: Probably my favorite part of it. Even like we'd go down for breakfast or lunch with no phones.
8: Yeah.
9: Right?
8: Yeah, and it was the best part. No phone.
9: Yeah, I love that. We actually talked and I said, I'm not picking up my phone anymore after this.
4: The Amazing Race Canada airs on CTV tonight at 10:30 on the island, 10 o'clock in most of Labrador. 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
2: Well, it is great driving across the entire island this morning. 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We've got two ferries sailing in the Tickle this morning, back and forth to Belle Island and Portugal Cove. 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
4: St. John's Metro, rest of the Avalon and Clarenville, sun and cloud today with the risk of a thunderstorm late this afternoon. Westerly winds around 30, high of 25. Skies will clear this evening, low of 14, and sunny tomorrow. Southwesterlies 30 and a high of 26. Central Newfoundland, sunny today, high of 26, a few clouds for tonight, low of 16, sunshine tomorrow, southwesterly winds at 30 and a high of 27. South coast, sunny today, westerly winds 30, high of 25, clear skies for tonight, low of 12, sunshine tomorrow, southwesterly winds at 30, high of 24. And the west coast, southwest coast, northern peninsula, next couple of days, sunshine and a high of 24, clear skies overnight and a low of 13. Right now in St. John's, we have sunshine. The temperature is at 12. I'll be back with all the news of the day at 7:45 for VOCM News. I'm Sarah Strickland.
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2: And it is Greg Smith for Jerry, Elaine, and Russ this week. Beautiful Tuesday morning as you get up and on the go. Lots of conversations to be had over the course of the next 30, 35 minutes or so. We're going to be heading out to St. Vincent's later this hour. Of course, one of the most popular spots, one of the most beautiful places in the world, if you want to whale watch. going to talk safety, though, in the area and encouraging you to obey the signage there. We'll have that conversation later on. Momentarily, we're going to be having a chat and sharing some of the conversation from yesterday with reporters in the RNC around the story that we brought to you yesterday out in Cochrane Pond Park, where a man has been charged, of course, with the single charge of arson as the investigation continues to some of the fires that have been in that area over the last short while. And before 7:30,
14: I think deep down we all would like to see something done there. I think right now we just got to figure out how to do it or what it would look like and, you know, what would be involved there. So it's right now it's early talking planning stages, so it's too early to commit to anything right now.
2: That's Infrastructure Minister Barry Petten. We'll be hearing more from him as the provincial government has yet to decide what it's going to do with that building right there alongside the War Memorial in downtown St. John's that is just falling into disrepair. So we'll talk a bit more about that. We'll hear from the minister before, as I mentioned, 7:30. Well, it is 7:12 here on your VOCM mornings, and a 52-year-old man is facing one single charge of arson following a fire in Cochrane Pond Park over the weekend. The RNC patrolling the area following several fires in the park in the last number of days. VOCM's Richard Duggan and others spoke with the RNC Constable Steph Myers about that situation.
15: Yeah, so given the number of fires that we have been investigating in the Cochrane Pond area over the last week, we did engage some different investigative techniques for this matter. We have had, you know, resources deployed. Operational patrol services have been conducting extra patrols in the area. And this just kind of stemmed from those extra patrols. So yesterday morning around 8:15, officers were in the area, just walking the paths, driving around. Given the nature and the terrain of the Cochrane Pond area, they decided to deploy the drones, I should say. So they put a drone up in the air. They did observe some suspicious activity, and they recorded that drone footage. And using that, they were able to get officers in place to successfully make an arrest with one count of arson.
16: Can you tell us what was he using a lighter, what he was doing?
15: I can't discuss the details at that time, given the ongoing investigations.
17: So there's one charge of arson right now. Are more charges anticipated?
15: The RNC's General Investigation Unit has a number of fire investigators. We do have a number of members working the files. We can't say at this time whether or not they're connected, but they are suspicious in nature.
18: Can you just talk about, you know, the seriousness of something like this and having to deploy these sort of resources in such a, you know, a critical time?
15: Yeah, absolutely. And again, that's why we have all of our resources up there. We've been conducting those extra patrols for both, you know, preventative measures and to investigate anything criminal in nature. So as a police force, we investigate the criminality of it, but we, you know, work with community partners to ensure there's public safety there for everybody.
16: Can you tell us about any communications with the government of Newfoundland and Labrador and what's being done to deter or discourage this kind of criminal activity, considering the potential devastation?
15: Yeah, so you'd have to reach out to my counterparts within the government, you know, to have those discussions. But from a police perspective, we are doing those extra patrols. We are in the area, to, you know, for the public safety piece and to deter, you know, for a deterrence as well. And we continue to investigate any suspicious activity that's reported to us or anything criminal in nature. Yeah, so the Cochrane Pond area does fall within RNC jurisdiction. That is the area that we police and we respond to, you know, all complaints and investigate all complaints received for that area. Again, just the area in general, it is difficult for us to investigate and police given the terrain. That's why we're bringing in additional resources like drone operators, foot patrols, and such to ensure that there are, you know, we're doing as much as we can with all of our resources. It's important to realize too that just because we're not out, you know, telling everyone what we're doing, oftentimes that's related to, you know, covert operations or the integrity of the investigation. So if you don't see us out there, it doesn't mean we're not around. It's important to realize, you know, the bad guys watch the news too, and it's important for us for that to keep our keep the integrity of our investigations, to sometimes keep our techniques under wraps.
17: Was the accused staying at Cochrane Pond, or like why was he there?
15: Yeah, I don't have that information at that time.
16: Is the use of a drone a common thing?
15: Yes. Yeah, so given, you know, a drone is a relatively new addition to the RNC's resources, we do have a number of officers that have done drone training, and we are using it, you know, our tactics and rescue unit do use it. We use it in a plethora of different police investigations, depending on the need and what we're investigating, but it has become quite useful for us and the whole police force.
2: That's RNC Constable Steph Meyer speaking to reporters, including VOCM's Richard Duggan yesterday about the situation out in Cochrane Pond, where, of course, yes, a 52-year-old man is now facing a single charge of arson, and they are continuing to patrol the area following several fires in the park over the last number of days. 7:16 the time. I'm Greg Smith in for Jerry Lynn and Russ this week, and just had this call come in a short while ago.
19: What happened to the gas prices this morning? We haven't heard anything. Thank you.
2: All right. Well, what happened to the gas prices? You haven't heard anything because nothing really has changed. But I can give you the details as they came out last night with the Public Utilities Board. Gas, motor fuel increasing by 0.2 cents per liter today. Diesel motor fuel here on the island increasing by 0.2 cents per liter as well. So virtually really no change in the price of gas, which is why there's not a whole lot to talk about when it comes to gas prices this morning. But appreciate the call and the interactions here this morning. And you can continue to do that, by the way. 709-273-5211. Call, text, 888-590-VOCM 8626. And if you, you know, want to ask a question, you want to chime in on some of the conversations we're having, it could help you win this morning. All by simply doing that. Yeah, we've got tickets to go this morning to Buddy Watts' Name and the Other Fellows, the sold-out show at the Jag Soundhouse coming up September the 11th. They have one show only in St. John's, September 11th at the Jag. It's sold out. Your only way in is through VOCM. So make sure you continue to chime in each morning this week for a chance to win with myself. While Jerry and Russ are away, I'm going to have a bit of fun. Have a chance to play and give away some Buddy Wass's name tickets for you. Let's take a quick look here at the VOCM News question of the day today before we take a time out. Should the provincial government take action and have Cochrane Pond Park leveled for public safety reasons? Well, currently the vote well in the yes side of things at 89% this morning, 11% saying no, but still lots of time for you to have your say. Vote online, the VOCM News question of the day over at VOCM.com. 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
4: St. John's Metro, rest of the Avalon and Clarenville, sun and cloud today, risk of a thunderstorm late this afternoon, westerly winds 30 and a high of 25, skies clearing this evening, low of 14, sunny tomorrow, southwesterlies 30 and a high of 26. For central Newfoundland, sunny today, high of 26, a few clouds tonight, low of 16, sunshine tomorrow, southwesterly winds 30 and a high of 27, south coast today, sunny, westerlies 30, high of 25, clear skies tonight, low of 12, sunshine tomorrow, southwesterly winds 30 and a high of 24, and the west coast, southwest coast, northern peninsula, next couple of days, sunny and a high of 24, clear skies overnight and a low of 13.
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2: Well, let's get into some of the headlines we are following for you this morning. And Beta Nord has now reached another milestone. Equinor has become the project's sole owner. We'll break that down for you. A new report is being released today that will focus on the experiences and legal rights of Indigenous inmates in this province. VOCM News will be at that release later this afternoon, and the details will be coming as they are available. And the RNC saying drone technology proving to be a game changer for investigators. We'll talk about that a bit more in the news as well this morning. Sarah Strickland has your next news. The first major news of the morning at 7:45, and get you caught up on all things happening throughout Newfoundland and Labrador. 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It is 7:24. I'm Greg Smith in for Jerry Lynn and Russ. And, well, the provincial government has not yet decided what to do with that crumbling building and land that is next to the War Memorial in downtown St. John's. It was several years ago the Liberal government bought the land for $2.3 million with the intention of turning it into an extension of the sites. VOCM's Richard Duggan reached out for an update with the Infrastructure Minister, Barry Petten.
14: That was something we inherited. Yeah, it was purchased two or three years ago. Yeah, it was a former Breakwater Books building. Actually, a lot of people will remember that. And so it was purchased at that time, and the minister today, I think, had made reference of some sort of development, like you say, to support the War Memorial, and you know, some interpretation into the talks. There's lobbies discussed. There's been advocacy people out speaking on it over time, over the last while, and wanting different things done down there. So there's a keen interest, historians, heritage analysts. So a lot of people have been speaking in favor of doing something. But we basically just received a environmental assessment, basically a report that was done on the building, structure of the building, what it entailed, to what we're looking at, basically, because this building is in rough shape. So we got the report back. We're going to make it public, actually, and I asked for it to be made public whenever, actually, probably even today. We'll pull up on our site for people to review. So I mean, we got options. I mean, you know, one option is you can tear it down. It'll cost about $1 million. You can, restore it, just the structure itself, to make it accessible. It'll cost you upwards to probably $9 million. That doesn't include doing anything inside. So the figures could be anywhere. You could be looking at pushing around $20 million, doing anything, you know, reasonable. That's our rough estimates. This is nothing concrete. These are all things we got to discuss internally, and we need to discuss with Heritage NL and, you know, the City of St. John's, I guess, or whatever, all interested groups, really. But we're at a point now where we just got that report reviewed, so we got to make decisions, as we go forward, and also take into account the fiscal situation of the province. But, you know, I think everyone out there would like to see something done. I mean, it is our National War Memorial, and it's gained a lot more significant attention the last couple of years since the Unknown Soldier has been there. It's a highly visited site, and right now that building is not too sightly for that area, and it probably looks a bit more in a place than anything. So I think we need to try to do something there, but we've really not, we're starting to, I suppose, initials, you know, consultation process to see where we do or what we can do with that site.
8: The former minister had mentioned, like you said, talks of potentially a library or something else in that building. What's on the table for you right now in terms of what could be done with that property?
14: Those are options. I know that different people, a lot of people are speaking out. They want to see it turn in. And similar, that's what we keep hearing, interpretation center of some sort, maybe a library. I'm not sure if that, either one or both or one of those would be suitable. I get the fact of the importance. I mean, it's all in our rich history, and when it comes to the war, we just went through July 1st, and the Beaumont Dammel, it's significant. We had a significant participation, the regiment did and our province did, in the war, and we still do to this day. So it's very important. It's very important to highlight and respect and, to recognize and down in that area. And that's not lost on me, or it's not lost on any of us. I guess it comes down to the point of, what we do there, what costs involved, and what's the possibility based on the current financial climate. Is the federal government, would that be something that they'd be, interested in with Veterans Affairs? I mean, there's a lot of different moving parts that you can discuss, but I think deep down we all would like to see something done there. I think right now we just got to figure out how to do it or what it would look like and, what would be involved there. So it's early talking planning stages, so it's too early to commit to anything right now.
2: That is Infrastructure Minister Barry Penton speaking to VOCM's Richard Duggan about that building that is alongside the War Memorial in downtown St. John's that was bought by the Liberal government several years ago. Just a bit of an update on that and where it may be going in the next little while with the current Infrastructure Minister. And once again, Barry Penton speaking to VOCM's Richard Duggan. 7:29 is the time here on your VOCM, and we're going to get into whale watching and safety in just a little bit. We're going to head out to St. Vincent's to speak with the admin of the local Facebook group out that way, where they're kind of encouraging visitors to really pay attention to the warning signs to help enjoy that experience safely. It is one of those wonderful places to visit when you want to see the whales here in Newfoundland and Labrador. So a little safety conversation on the way. Plus, we'll get into some of the headlines of the morning right after this here on VOCM.
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29: 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Up to the minute and accurate traffic reports. 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
2: Well, it's a great morning for a drive to work, or if you're off, enjoy it. Get out there and take your time wherever you're heading to, mine construction zones. There's no real slowdowns, and yes, it is starting to pick up now for the folks who are working, but not as busy as it typically is with school, you know, closed for the summer and stuff. Just take your time. Enjoy the sunshine. Grab your sunglasses and away you go. Two ferries are in the tickle this morning as well. If you got any delays to share, please send them along. 709-273-5211. A quick look here now at your VOCM traffic. I'm Greg Smith.
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2: And part of the news this morning, new sheriff's officers have been hired across the province, but questions are remaining about staffing levels in the court system. We're going to hear about that story today. Political scientists urging understanding while acknowledging public frustration over the tourism minister Andrea Barber's speeches in Beaumont Hamel last week. And, Equinor now taking full ownership of Beta Nord, and it will give it more flexibility as the project moves forward to a final investment decision next year. We're going to break those stories down and so much more again coming up here shortly. As you heard, the most comprehensive news of the morning at 7:45, 10 minutes from now, Sarah Strickland will be here on VOCM Mornings. My name is Greg Smith. I'm in for Jerry and Russ this week, if you haven't heard. And, let me tell you, St. Vincent's And that's one of the best places, not only in Newfoundland and Labrador, but in the world to watch whales from shore. And it does attract thousands of visitors every summer. But with that incredible view, obviously, there's a reminder that needs to be said that the ocean can be unpredictable. Local residents are encouraging visitors to pay attention to the warning signs and to enjoy the experience safely. I've seen a number of posts lately on the St. Vincent's, St. Stephen's, Peters River Facebook group. And the admin for that, volunteer administrator for that, is Orla Moylan Hegarty, and she joins us this morning. Good morning, Orla.
0: Good morning. I am great. It's a sunny day here. It's lovely.
2: Listen, I know we're in the heart of the whale season. It's probably very busy. How has it been up there so far this summer?
0: It's been steady. The whales, the capelin had a role. There's only been one or two whales, but it started June 20th, I think, was the first sighting. So the word's out. And even in the fog, there's been people lined up on the beach in chairs waiting to see the magic.
2: Amazing. I mean, as I mentioned, St. Vincent's certainly one of the best places in the world to watch whales, and people come from all over to see the whales. What keeps them coming back year after year? I mean, is it the scenery? Is it just the view, the vantage point?
0: You know, I think, like, over the time I've lived here, which is coming up on 13 years, like, the word has gotten out, and that's, you know, through social media, but also the province does have a dedicated page to our beach. So when people are looking up information about Newfoundland, it's pretty easy to find this little location. Doesn't cost anything except for the drive. And if you're going to do the drive on the Irish Loop anyways, which is, the whole drive is beautiful. So yeah, it's attracted a lot of attention. And I, like I said, I think that's because there's been some effort into getting the word out.
2: I mean, your Facebook group, the St. Vincent, St. Peter's, Peters River Facebook group, you do this all on your own. You're not affiliated with anybody, and I appreciate you doing that, because obviously some great reminders and some great pictures and videos being shared there. And I realized recently, and this is why I reached out, that you shared some reminders about warning signs at the beach. Why do you feel that's important to highlight at this point?
0: Well, I mean, I didn't grow up around the ocean. I'm a mainlander, but my dad, actually, my parents are from Ireland. My dad was a lifeguard in Ireland. So I was taught from an early age to respect the ocean, because it's not like a swimming pool. It's not like a resort beach, which, you know, is generally safe on a resort beach. But in storms, it's not, of course. But in the wild Atlantic, the ocean is very unpredictable. Like, it can just, like, a riptide can come up and suck you in. So, like, a lot of people who are visiting have never been around an ocean like this, or even an ocean. So, if you, like, I saw it in my time here, and lots of residents have remarked on it, you know, people think that they can just go paddling, and a rogue wave could just take you in, doesn't matter if you're a small child or a full-grown adult. And once you're sucked down, another wave can take you out even further. So it's really quite dangerous. And we have lots of signs along the beach, the entrances. People are still ignoring them.
2: When you
0: Yeah, go ahead.
2: Sorry, no, so when you see the signs there, I mean, you know, sudden drop-off, strong currents, undertows, and all of that, can you kind of explain to the listeners who maybe haven't been to St. Vincent's before why those hazards can maybe catch some folks off guard?
0: Yeah, so because the whales come so close to our beach, which is why people are coming, but they don't realize, for those, like, if you look up the size of a humpback whale, they are enormous. So to get so close on our beach means that it's quite deep. And it's quite deep because there's a very sharp drop-off, which was created by the glaciers tens of thousands of years ago. And that sharp drop creates really unstable ocean conditions. Like, it's not even safe most of the time for a boat to go in on our beach. So, yeah, that, like, the importance of knowing what a sharp drop-off means, and when it says don't go in the ocean, like, it's quite dangerous. Like, these are very serious things.
2: Mm-hmm. Have there been any concerns this season of people getting kind of too close to the water, or have, so far in the young season, visitors, you know, generally respecting the signage and the area?
0: Well, I mean, I'm not down there all the time, but I know last week I saw somebody in a chair that was sitting close to the edge where the water started coming up, and they kept moving back the chair. But a rogue wave could have got that person. And then yesterday, a local resident put a picture up, taken from above, of people literally like lapping on the shoreline, like in the like on the water's edge. You could see the water had come past them even. So, you know, people are not reading the signs. People think they know better than the signs. Like, and then some people have been, like, they directly approach and then they're told off, right? So, you know, what can you do?
2: Mm-hmm. Yeah, I mean, you know, you got to be safe in whatever you're doing, especially when the signage is directly there. For anyone who may, and, you know, hopefully people are hearing us today and taking these warnings seriously, but for anyone who hasn't been to St. Vincent's before and they're hearing how amazing it could be to see the whales in St. Vincent's, what advice would you give to somebody coming out for the first time?
0: Well, to dress appropriately, today the sun is out, but it's still kind of cool. And there's often a lot of fog, so you have to dress in layers usually. But even in the fog, if you're down close to the water, not in the water, but if the whales are close to shore, you can see them. So, and don't come expecting to do a 10-minute trip. Whales swim, so they might not be directly in front of you in that 10 minutes, but if you wait an hour, 2 hours, you might see them. You might not. So there's lots of other things to see, though, in our area, and that's what my page tries to highlight as well. There's lots of wildlife. We've got a caribou herd that's a short drive from some of the main entrance to our beach up in the country. Bald eagles, loons, seals. So there's lots to take in. It's a 5 kilometer long beach, and it's quite unique in the world.
2: Well, as I said at the top, here is one of the best places in the world to watch whales. But as you describe it, obviously one of the best places to visit here on the island in Newfoundland and Labrador. Orla Moylan Hegarty at the course of Min for St. Vincent's, St. Stephen's Peters River Facebook group. I appreciate you taking the time to talk about this and, of course, adding a little common sense to everyone can, you know, apply to enjoy safely when coming out to watch the whales. Thank you so much for joining us with this. I appreciate it.
0: Thank you so much.
2: There you go. If you want to share any whale-watching photos you've got, we'll take them here for Fuels Your Summer on VOCM with North Atlantic Orange Doors. Pictures of your summer fun and what you're witnessing out there, obviously, could get you an opportunity to win some free gas all this summer, thanks to our friends at North Atlantic Orange Doors. Details at VOCM.com. But Orla, yeah, some great message there. And, of course, if you follow the Facebook page that she runs, St. Vincent, St. Stephen's Peters River Facebook group, you see some beautiful photos of people who have been out that way, taking in some of the whale-watching since they've arrived back for the season. Well, still ahead here on your VOCM mornings, Greg Smith for Jerry and Russ. We're going to have a chat. VOCM's Linda Swain had the opportunity to speak to the president-elect of the Registered Nurses Union, Stephanie Windsor, who will be taking over the helm in the new year. So we'll talk about that. And did you know that today is National Dive Bar Day? Yeah, there's a day for everything, I know. But I wanted to dive into this one today because one of my new favorite things on Instagram is a new account that started just over a month ago called Newfoundland Dive Bars. And it is fascinating to see some of the history that has been shown by some of these establishments throughout the province. We'll talk to the creators behind that coming up as well at about 10 after 8 here this morning. And, of course, still time for you to chime in on the conversations as well and have a say on what you're hearing for a chance to win tickets to see Buddy Watson. His name and the other fellas, and as Courtney rightfully put out to me, I'm always talking to the radio when I'm getting ready in the morning, so I guess I'll just put it down, some commentary in a text for a chance to win. So there you go. Courtney's been entered to win here this morning. 709-273-5211. 7:45 now. 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
4: At 7:45, we have sunshine. The temperature is at 14 in St. John's. Good morning. I'm Sarah Strickland. In our news, three people have been arrested in connection with a home invasion and attempted murder in Harbor Grace. We'll hear from VOCM's Richard Duggan. The Justice Department says the Office of the High Sheriff has seen some success in filling vacancies. And
1: the time spent together is something that, like, you could never take away from us. We're so lucky that we got to do that. I'm so glad we got to do that.
4: A mother and daughter from Wabush are the latest competitors from this province to take part in the Amazing Race Canada. We'll hear from Lord Cord and her mom, Dana. And in national news, Air Canada once again scaling back flights to the United States. Plus, we'll take a look at traffic, weather, the VOCM question of the day. But first in our news, three people have been arrested in connection with a home invasion and attempted murder in Harbor Grace on Friday. VOCM's Richard Duggan reports.
8: The incident resulted in the closure of Harvey Street for an extended period of time. RCMP were called about a break-in at a home in the town, during which three men forced their way in and assaulted a person inside with a weapon. The victim was taken to hospital with injuries that were not life-threatening. A short time later, police were called after a pickup truck struck a person outside a second location. The pedestrian was taken to hospital with serious injuries, and the investigation determined that both incidents were related. The victims and suspects were all known to one another, and the hit and run was determined to be in retaliation for the earlier break, enter, and assault. 44-year-old Christopher Bursey and 36-year-old Stephen Clough have been arrested and charged in connection with the home invasion. Meanwhile, 39-year-old Travis Hunt has been charged with one count of attempted murder. Police say further charges are possible. A full list of charges against Bursey and Clough can be found online at VOCM.com. Richard Duggan, VOCM, local news now.
4: RNC have charged a man with firearms offenses stemming from an incident at Cochrane Pond on the weekend. Officers conducting patrols and using drones in the park on Sunday noticed a man walking along a road while carrying two guns. The man was not seen using or brandishing the firearms. Police located and arrested the 68-year-old man without incident. A rifle and a BB gun were seized, and the accused was charged with unauthorized possession of a firearm and possession of a firearm without a license. The Royal Newfoundland Constabulary says drones have become quite useful for them during their investigations. The use of a drone over the weekend is what led to the arrest of 52-year-old Jason Courtney, who was accused of intentionally setting a fire in Cochrane Pond Park over the weekend. Constable Steph Myers, who calls the drone a relatively new resource for police, says there are a number of officers that have been trained on how to use them.
5: Given the nature and the terrain of the Cochrane Pond area, they decided to deploy the drones. So they put a drone up in the air. They did observe some suspicious activity, and they recorded that drone footage. And using that, they were able to get officers in place to successfully make an arrest with one count of arson.
4: Bay St. George RCMP are seeking the public's help in locating a driver who exposed himself to two people back in May. A man in a black SUV got out of the vehicle and exposed himself to two women behind a hotel on Queen Street in Stephenville around noon on May 4th. The man had gray hair and a gray beard. Anyone with information is asked to contact Bay St. George RCMP. The Justice Critic is calling on the provincial government to provide a status update on staffing in the provincial court system. On numerous occasions in recent days, media and the public have been barred from certain court proceedings because of a shortage of sheriff's officers. Yesterday, all matters called in Courtroom 7 were closed to the public. MHA Pam Parsons is hearing similar concerns and is calling on the Justice Department to let the public know what's happening.
6: It's just a lack of access to justice. There's certainly, this is going to impact public confidence. If the media can't attend and the public can't attend and sit in on these cases, especially those that are of interest to the public, I mean, that certainly erodes confidence, which ultimately erodes justice, a lack of justice. So there's concerns all around.
4: The Justice Department says the Office of the High Sheriff has seen some success in filling vacancies. As of this week, 8 new sheriff's officers have been hired since April 1st. 5 sheriff's officers have been hired to serve in St. John, Stephenville, Harbor Grace, Gander, and Happy Valley Goose Bay. Meanwhile, 3 sheriff's officers have been hired to work in Corner Brook. Equinor is now the sole owner of the massive Bay du Nord project in the province's offshore. Here's VOCM's Linda Swain.
7: Equinor reached an agreement with BP to acquire its interest in the Bay du Nord project, thereby increasing the Norwegian-based company's ownership to 100%. According to Equinor, the transaction will provide the company with increased flexibility to move the project towards a final investment decision targeted for early 2027. The project has already moved to the front-end engineering and design work phase, and constructive conversations have been held with the provincial and federal governments, allowing the project to move through key milestones. Bay du Nord, with an estimated 400 million barrels of recoverable oil, is in the Flemish Pass, approximately 500 kilometers east of St. John's, at a depth of 600 to 1170 meters. The final investment decision is subject to market conditions and regulatory and internal approvals. Linda Swain, VOCM, Local News Now.
4: Premier Tony Wakeham calls yesterday's announcement another positive step forward for the Bay du Nord project. He says Equinor has made it clear that it remains fully committed to Bay du Nord, and taking full ownership is a strong vote of confidence in Bay du Nord and the long-term potential of the NL offshore. The Ontario government has announced the route chosen for the development of a so-called Northern Shield Energy Corridor to move Alberta oil to refineries in Sarnia, Ontario. Premier Doug Ford, who made the announcement alongside Alberta Premier Danielle Smith in Calgary, says the pipeline could move an estimated 500,000 barrels of oil per day, with plans to explore the development of further pipelines. Ford says he plans to work with Indigenous communities on the concept.
13: The Northern Shield Energy Corridor will create new opportunities for Indigenous people, including equity partnerships, job training, and community investments.
4: The Ontario Premier

0: is that people are upset, but she believes there is a fine balance to be found when it comes to the criticism being leveled against Minister Andrea Barber for recent speeches in France. The minister paused and appeared to have some difficulty reading her speeches at Beaumont Hamel. Hundreds of Newfoundlanders and Labradorians died on July 1st of 1916 during what became known as the July Drive. The Danger Tree was a well-known landmark on the battlefield and became a powerful symbol of the sacrifices made. A permanent monument was created and unveiled on June 30th in a ceremony in France at which Barber spoke. Amanda Bittner says she understands that people are upset, but she also urges understanding.
1: So we want to kind of, you know, lean on giving grace and at the same time encouraging people to practice their job so they can do a better one.
0: In a statement provided to VOCM News, Minister Barber indicates that she was honored to participate in the commemorative events in France. The statement indicates that the minister understands the solemn importance of the ceremonies and the responsibility that comes with representing the people of the province. The department acknowledges that the minister may have tripped over her words, but that does not change how proud she was to represent Newfoundland and Labrador, nor does it diminish her understanding of the magnitude of the event and the opportunity it presented. Air Canada is once again scaling back flights to the U.S. during a time of high jet fuel costs and lower demand for trips south of the border. Here's Michelle Zadikian.
2: Schedule changes show Air Canada is halting or delaying 8 transborder routes starting this fall. They include some canceled routes to cities in the U.S. Midwest and the start of some seasonal Florida trips being delayed to December from October. 2 previously suspended routes from Montreal and Toronto to New York City's JFK Airport also will not be returning this winter. Air Canada, WestJet, and Air Transat all made cuts to their summer flight capacity to the U.S. earlier this year as jet fuel prices soared, rendering some routes unprofitable. Michelle Zedekian, The Canadian Press.
0: A Republican congresswoman for New York says she's introducing legislation to compel the United States Trade Representative to conduct an investigation into Canadian provinces that are not purchasing American alcohol. Here's Kelly Malone.
3: In a news release, Claudia Tenney says she'll introduce the Combating Attacks on Our National Alcoholic Drinks by Allies Act, or Canada Act, to prompt an investigation under Section 301 of the Trade Act of 1974. That could result in tariffs. She says Canadian provinces cannot be allowed to hold American wineries, breweries, and distilleries hostage and attempt to ransom them. Provincial liquor boards stopped purchasing American alcohol last year in response to U.S. President Donald Trump's tariffs and threats of annexation. While Saskatchewan and Alberta have returned American booze to the shelves, major purchasing provinces like Ontario and Quebec have not resumed stocking U.S. alcohol. Kelly Malone, The Canadian Press, Washington.
0: The Goulds is getting a new fire station, and when it opens, it will be staffed entirely by career firefighters. VOCM's Mahalia Artis reports.
4: The federal government is providing over $12.7 million for the new facility, which was first announced in 2019. It will be built along the main road. The city says the current station is staffed from Monday to Friday with career firefighters until 4 p.m. with volunteer coverage on evenings and weekends. When the new building opens, the staffing model will expand to a full-time, 24/7 career firefighter operation. The city says crews were informed of the change when the facility was first announced and all were supportive of the concept. The building will include 3 drive-through apparatus bays, a kitchen and living area, sleeping quarters, training facilities, and administrative space. The station is expected to reduce operating and maintenance costs, as well as achieve a 30-40% reduction in total building ownership costs. The city says it will also reduce space heating and energy demand and will be designed to the Passive House Energy Standard. Construction will start immediately and expected to be completed by January 2028. Mahalia Artis, VOCM, Local News Now.
0: A mother and daughter from Wabush are the latest competitors from this province to participate in the Amazing Race Canada. Dana Martin Kelly and Cordelia Richards will premiere on the show tonight. Richards has gained a following on TikTok under the name Lord Cord, and her mother says their game plan was to remain calm and to be themselves. They both say they really appreciated the quality time the opportunity gave them.
5: the time spent together is something that, like, you could never take away from us. We're so lucky that we got to do that. I'm so glad we got to do that, because

0: probably my favorite part of it. Even like we'd go down for breakfast or lunch with no phones.
1: Yeah.
0: Right?
1: Yeah, and it was the best part. No phone.
0: Yeah, I love that. We actually talked and I said, I'm not picking up my phone anymore after this.
2: The Amazing Race Canada airs on CTV tonight, 10:30 on the island, 10 o'clock in most of Labrador. Astronaut Jeremy Hansen is leaving the Canadian Space Agency. A statement released by the agency says Hansen will pursue new professional opportunities as of September and will continue to serve as a reservist with the Royal Canadian Air Force. The 50-year-old made a historic trip around the moon aboard NASA's Artemis II mission in April. Prime Minister Mark Carney thanked Hansen for his service to Canada. Microsoft announced layoffs and a reorganization plan for its video game platform. ABC's Brian Clark has more.
3: Microsoft is cutting 4,800 jobs amid slumping financial performance. The company says that while jobs are not being replaced by AI, AI is changing the way the work gets done. Hit hard, Microsoft's Xbox. It's cutting 1,600 jobs today, 3,200 through the fiscal year. Xbox CEO Asha Sharma says the business is not healthy and that the company is going to restructure.
2: The U.S. now joins Mexico and Canada on the sidelines of the World Cup. The U.S. lost to Belgium 4-1 in a game marked by controversy before the players even took to the field.
4: U.S. fans mourning the loss, but many around the world may see it as retribution after that decision by FIFA to allow U.S. striker Phelan Balogun to play, suspending the red card penalty he received last week. President Trump calling FIFA's president last week to protest.
5: I asked for a review because I didn't think it was a foul. And, you know, again, I'm good at this stuff.
4: FIFA's president insists the red card reversal decision was made independently, saying FIFA's judicial bodies are independent.
2: Having a look at the VOCM question of the day at VOCM.com, should the provincial government take action and have Cochrane Pond Park leveled for public safety reasons? Yes, no, or I'm not sure it will make much difference. You can weigh in over at VOCM.com under the question of the day. Time now, 8 o'clock. 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
9: Well, it is a good morning for the commute, no matter where you're to on the island. Looking at the highway cabs, everything looks smooth sailing and dry roads. Grab the sunglasses, two ferries in the tickle. Nothing really slowing you down on this Tuesday morning. That is your VOCM Traffic. I'm Greg Smith.
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2: St. John's Metro, rest of the Avalon and Clarenville, sun and cloud for today. Risk of a thunderstorm late this afternoon. Westerly winds at 30 and a high of 25. Skies clearing this evening with a low of 14 and sunny for tomorrow. Southwesterly winds 30 and a high of 26. For central Newfoundland, sunshine today, high of 26. A few clouds for tonight, low of 16. Sunshine tomorrow, southwesterly winds 30 and a high of 27. South Coast, sunny today, westerly winds at 30, high of 25. Clear skies tonight, a low of 12. Sunshine tomorrow, southwesterly winds 30, high of 24. And the West Coast, Southwest Coast, Northern Peninsula for the next couple of days, sunshine, a high of 24. Clear skies overnight and a low of 13. Right now in St. John's, we have sunshine. sunshine. The temperature is at 14. Back with an update at 8:30 for VOCM News. I'm Sarah Strickland.
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9: And a good Tuesday morning, 8:03. Greg Smith for Jerry and Russ this morning. A beautiful Tuesday as you get up and moving and head off to work for the day. We're just less than an hour away from the biggest conversation in Newfoundland and Labrador. Open line at 9. Guest host Darren Bent will be taking your calls. We'll check in with Darren before 8:30 to see what's on his mind as we kick off this all-new day of conversations and what may be left over from yesterday to continue speaking about. Well, it is a new era for the Registered Nurses Union. The new president-elect, Stephanie Windsor, in conversation momentarily. And today is National Dive Bar Day. And I'm intrigued because, well, I've been following this new account on Instagram that I've been loving the history they've been sharing around some of these so-called dive bars throughout Newfoundland and Labrador. It is 8:04, and the president-elect of the Registered Nurses Union says after 30 years serving on the front lines of healthcare, she felt the time was right to offer herself for the union's top position. She was elected on the weekend and will take over the new role on January 1st. She spoke about the news yesterday with VOCM's Linda Swain, starting off by offering her thanks to Yvette Coffey for leading the union for the past 5 years.
12: Well, I've been a registered nurse for going on 31 years now, and my passion certainly lies with the members. You know, RNU is such a member-driven, democratic organization, and I respect that process. The timing just felt right because, of course, my children now are raised, and they're all in university in the city, and I'm finally able to give back and do a little bit more now that's not necessarily taking them to hockey practice or getting them off to school. So the timing was really right for me, and spending 30 years. Well, honestly, Linda, I'm probably in a bit of a unique position because I have worked almost everywhere on this island, which is a bit unique. I've had the opportunity to work in Labrador, in St. John's, in Central, Springdale, Lewisport, you know, St. Anthony, you name it, I've worked. So I really have a good vibe of the front lines. And it was that passion that brought me to this decision.
13: I was going to say, after 3 decades at a career, most people are looking at winding down. You're only ramping up.
12: And I absolutely feel that to the core. You know, I just celebrated my 30-year anniversary at an alumni dinner in St. John's. And a lot of my classmates are actually doing what you just said. They're, you know, kind of winding down, getting ready for retirement. And I secretly told them then that I had these passions and desires and goals. And they were all there going, yep, we're not surprised.
13: I don't need to tell you, nursing is a very challenging profession. What do you see as some of the top priorities now as you look at 2027?
12: Well, I think because I don't assume the role now until officially January 1st, my role now for the next couple of months is going to be focusing on listening and preparing to serve the members well. I do work frontline, so I can certainly comment on what I see every day, and I know the members mention it a lot, which is workplace safety, of course. I mean, that's a big one right now, and we want to make sure that the nurses are going to work every day feeling safe and valued in their roles.
13: And I guess getting to know the players who are making the decisions, sitting down with government officials and getting to know them.
12: Absolutely. I mean, partnerships are the only way to move forward. As everybody knows, key stakeholders will include all of us working together. The most important priority for any registered nurse or nurse practitioner in Newfoundland Labrador is always going to be our patients. So, you know, when that's our focus is safe patient care and making sure that that's going to be our focus. And I think when we're sitting down with our key stakeholders and we all have the same agenda, which is taking care of our patients, taking care of the people that take care of the patients, those goals should be front and center. And I'm hoping they will be.
9: That is Stephanie Windsor, the president-elect of the Registered Nurses Union, who is going to take over the top job as of January 1st, was elected over the weekend, speaking to VOCM's Linda Swain there and saying, yeah, after 30 years serving on the front lines, she's felt the time is now right to offer herself for the union's top position. Again, Stephanie Windsor, the president-elect of the Registered Nurses Union. 8:08 is the time here on your VOCM. My name is Greg Smith. I'm in for Jerry Lynn and Russ. And we're getting lots of conversations going here this morning, not only news-wise and through what we're talking about, but through people just, entertaining some of the stuff we're talking about and having their say. And a lot of people really saying, I want to win some Buddy Wass's name tickets. Before the hour is out, I'm going to award a pair of Buddy Wass's name tickets. So if you want to chime in on this morning's conversations, feel free to do that. 709-273-5211. Good morning to Don, by the way. Don Drew, one of our listeners. He sent me a pic earlier. He was just getting set to hit the road to travel west. Got his Sip Listen VOCM travel mug in the car full of tea this morning as he's driving. So safe drive to you, Don, on the way to the West Coast this morning. 8:09 is the time.
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9: And it is Greg Smith, as mentioned, for Jerry and Russ this week. We'll check in with Sarah Strickland in the newsroom in about 21 minutes' time at 8:30, your next scheduled VOCM news update. Well, yes, it always feels like there's a day for everything. There really is, actually. And today is National Dive Bar Day. I wanted to dive into this day because when I learned that it was National Dive Bar Day, first thing that came to mind was one of my new favorite things on Instagram, a brand new account that just started over a month ago, picking up some great followers, highlighting, as you guessed it, dive bars of Newfoundland and Labrador. Brian Ozone and Jillian Morgan are the folks behind Newfoundland Dive Bars, and they're joining me this morning, and I don't think actually you both realize there was even a National Dive Bar Day till I reached out and told you.
14: Didn't realize it.
9: So I guess first things first, this account's kind of picking up steam a little bit for both of you. What was the whole premise of starting the Newfoundland Dive Bars Instagram account?
15: Well, we were originally inspired by this account called Every Dive Bar in New Brunswick. And we reached out to her, the owner of that account, and got her blessing to kind of replicate it here.
14: Yeah, there's lots of interesting, dive bars around Newfoundland and St. John's that we feel that could be, shown.
9: Mm-hmm. What constitutes as a dive bar for anyone who may not be familiar?
15: I mean, I feel like a lot of people have a negative connotation of dive bar. Like, they think it means it's sketchy or rough around the edges, but you have to kind of see the beauty in that. They're really unpretentious, and it's, kind of come as you are, and it's a really welcoming environment.
9: Yeah, it seems to be like one of these bars, for the most part, from what you guys have shown already, too, long-standing bars that have been in communities for many, many years, right?
14: Yeah, they all have a ton of history. And after talking with the people in them, everybody independently kind of brings up cheers, so they all have their core group that go, plus, the new people that like to visit, but they all kind of, it's like the local watering hole.
9: Mm-hmm. So talk a bit about the process for you. I mean, I guess they're kind of like episodes when you go to these bars and venues, and there's a few out there now, and I'm really enjoying watching them. But what's your process going in? Do you have a set frame of what you want to kind of cover, or do you go and just go in and see where it takes you?
15: I feel like we just go in and see, each bar is different, and I think we have been getting into the history. That wasn't the original intention, but like you said, each bar has a unique history. So we do that and we talk to the bartenders and get their take on it. But other than that, we're just kind of going in. I mean, really, we're going in to just have a beer and relax, and we take videos while we're there. But
14: yeah, like we do get permission, and we go in with some shots we want to get.
9: Right.
14: But basically, we're just winging it.
9: So what's your background in any of this? Was this something you guys wanted to just do for fun, or do you guys have like a video background? Did you work in kind of like production or anything before, or is this just passion, fun little thing for you to do, hobby?
15: My background is in journalism, and I've done social media and video editing and that sort of thing, but like not to any huge extent. And
14: Yeah, me neither. I don't have a background in this. I might have posted on Instagram three times before this. So it's just, a little bit new thing for us, but it's fun, the reception as well, and we'll keep doing it.
9: yeah, I think I checked this morning. You're just close to or just over 7,000 followers already, which is pretty awesome for an account you just really got going. When did you start the account officially?
14: I think right when we posted the first video, which was maybe 3 weeks ago, 4 weeks ago.
15: Yeah, like last month. So we've been really surprised by the reception and everyone in the comments who's been saying like how much they love the bars and what the bars mean to them and their memories of them. It's been really surprising.
9: Yeah, it's funny. I was watching a couple of videos and you had Frosties there, and that I grew up in Mount Pearl, and I was like, Frosties is still on the go. I didn't realize it was still on the go. What's some of the places you've been outside of that one, and some of the standout moments that you guys have kind of witnessed?
14: Well, Frosty's, I never heard of that place before we went in, and that place, it's jam-packed, and it's a real nice place, and the bartender there was super friendly. But most of these places,
15: I mean, Georgetown was like
14: yeah, Georgetown is a classic.
15: classic, and it was.
14: But the standout moments, I guess, the people that we talk to, and they're all the locals, are super friendly, and everyone wants to tell us a little piece about the bar.
9: I mean,
14: Yeah, it's
9: even the
14: nice.
9: one at the station lounge, I mean, I didn't realize the history of that tied to the railway until you guys did the video on it, and I was like, oh, I've known that's been there, but I didn't know the whole history to it. I just thought it was a neighborhood pub.
14: Yeah, there's some fun facts, I guess, about all these places too, and a lot of people in these bars recommend a lot of the other nearby bars. They're all kind of connected in a way.
9: So what's on the list next? What are you guys hoping to put out here in the next little while?
14: We got a lot of recommendations from people who watch the videos, and some bars around town reach out. But we got a list, we got about 10 or 15 in the back pocket that we're looking to do.
9: Amazing.
15: And we're looking to get outside the city and go do some other bars around Newfoundland, so it's not all focused on St. John's.
9: I was going to say, yeah, because I mean, I know you guys have been focused a bit on St. John's, but there are so many probably stories that you've been hearing about or bars you've been hearing about across the island, and maybe even in Labrador. Will you ever trek up to the big land to do a series on
14: I do have family up there, so maybe one day.
9: this?
14: But this is all just for a bit of fun, so it's kind of hard to just get out of the city, and review bars, on the West Coast even just for the day. But we're going to try and make it happen at some point.
9: Amazing. So obviously, you're going to keep doing this. I mean, that'd be a silly question to ask, but just for anybody who hasn't been, I guess, introduced to you guys yet or have found the account, where can they find Newfoundland Dive Bars?
14: Newfoundland Dive Bars on Instagram. That's the only place we're at right now.
9: Are you going to expand it at any point, or are you going to see where it goes?
15: I mean, I feel like because we're not influencers or like we're not big social media people, I think for us, Instagram is like a lot on its own. So we'll see how it goes.
9: For sure. Well, listen, I appreciate you taking the time to talk about it today. I was pleasantly surprised when I stumbled upon the account there a few weeks ago, and it's cool to see that it's taken off a bit, and I'm sure it's going to take off a bit more, especially heading through the summer months. And I guess great timing for you guys to launch something like this heading into a heavy tourism season, because you might introduce a few folks coming to town, right? So good on you for starting it up.
15: Yeah,
14: Yeah,
15: thank you.
14: glad people can check these places out.
9: For sure. Thank you guys so much for this. Happy National Dive Bar Day.
15: Thank you, you
14: You
15: too.
14: too.
9: There you go. That is Brian Ozone and Jillian Morgan. They're the folks behind at Newfoundland Dive Bars on Instagram on this National Dive Bar Day here on your VOCM mornings, 8:17 the time.
16: We got winners. We got losers. Chain smokers and boozers. And we got yuppies. We got bikers. We've got

0: Yeah, I had to play a bit of Toby Keith for that one today. There's National Dive Bars Day. Fun little conversation to hear the behind-the-scenes thoughts for the new account there, Newfoundland Dive Bars, here this morning. A bit of fun as we break up some of the news cycle of the day, but lots of news to get into. We'll talk about some of the stories we're chasing for you. Plus, we'll get into your forecast details right after this, 818 on your VOCM.
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18: St. John's Metro, rest of the Avalon and Clarenville, sun and cloud today, risk of a thunderstorm late this afternoon, westerly winds 30 and a high of 25, skies clearing this evening, low of 14, sunny tomorrow, southwesterlies 30 and a high of 26. For central Newfoundland, sunny today, high of 26, a few clouds tonight, low of 16, sunshine tomorrow, southwesterly winds 30 and a high of 27. South coast today, sunny, westerlies 30, high of 25. Clear skies tonight, low of 12. Sunshine tomorrow, southwesterly winds 30 and a high of 24. And the west coast, southwest coast, northern peninsula, next couple of days, sunny and a high of 24. Clear skies overnight and a low of 13.
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0: Oh, wrong music bed. There you go. Look at that. We're going to do headlines, Greg. I'm ahead in the game here. It is Greg for Jerry Lynn and Russ. Yes, I'm still trying to figure it all out here. It's 8:23. Well, there's a lot of news that we are following for you. The Justice Department is saying that it's making some progress hiring sheriff's officers after concerns over public access to provincial courts. Of course, the opposition demanding some answers after members of the public were shut out of the provincial court proceedings due to a shortage of sheriff's officers. So we'll break that down for you from both sides of the story. Police saying that drone technology played a key role in the arrest of the suspect accused of setting a fire at Cochrane Pond Park over the weekend. A 52-year-old man is facing a solo charge of arson. A number of fires in the area over the last little while. First Light set to release a new report today that will examine the legal rights of Indigenous people here at Newfoundland and Labrador's correctional system. So we'll get the details on that later today at 2 o'clock. Richard Duggan will be there for VOCM. We'll have it all for you in our news this evening and at VOCM.com. And of course, throughout the day, many more stories that you'll be able to catch up with right here with VOCM News and online at VOCM.com. And yeah, there's a lot to talk about. We've got lots of folks chiming in this morning on a whole bunch of things. And it might just be for the fact I'm giving away Buddy Watts' name and the other fellow tickets. So Darren and I both saw the boys back a month or so ago. They were fantastic.
19: I got my tickets for the fall, Greg. Do you?
0: No, I don't.
19: Oh, man.
0: I'm going to have to win them.
19: They have to
0: call
19: in.
0: Do I know
19: in
0: a guy?
19: Disguise your voice.
0: Yeah, that's right. All right, Darren Ben is guest host in Open Line. But let me tell you, there is no shortage of topics again today. What's on your mind?
19: Well, look, last night, if you're watching sports at all, you may have had an eye, and I don't care if you like soccer or don't like soccer, you may have had an eye to that Belgium U.S. World Cup game. What do they say about karma? 4-1 for Belgium. The United States, oversight and intervention did not matter. Maybe FIFA knew that that was going to happen, and they said, yeah, do whatever you want to do. But the United States is out, and Belgium moves on to play Spain in what should be a fantastic game. But look, the Americans, right from the get-go, were on their back foot.
0: Yeah.
19: And, I mean, Belgium almost scored in the first minute or so. They did score in the first 8 or 9. So that game brought an abrupt end to the controversy, I suppose, for the game, but the controversy for FIFA will continue, and yes, we'll see how the fallout goes with that.
0: Yeah, see what Donald Trump has to say today about all that.
19: But you know, the cod recreational fishery has been on the go, and I'm asking people to call in today. Let us know what you're finding about the fish. What do you see from your part of the province? Now, nobody's called in yet, and I've asked yesterday, and I'm wondering if, you know, if I find the good fish, I don't want to tell anybody where they are, so maybe that's what's going
0: on. Bit of that going on,
19: You know what the fishing stories are like, right? And, of course, Equinor has taken over the full Bay du Nord. For when I first heard this coming up, the first thing my mind went back to was 1992 when Gulf pulled out of Hibernia. And everybody was, oh, my gosh, what's going to happen? Is Hibernia dead again? Are we going to have to wait another 15 or 20 years? And, of course, the government of Canada came in and bailed that project out. Didn't bail it out, but they put the money in to got it done. This time around, Equinor says, no, we are 100% behind this project, Bay du Nord, and we're in, we're taking it. We're taking BP's share. So that's good news for the offshore. Also spells some confidence, I think, even though I'm hearing from some circles that we should be concerned about this. That is this just the first of another thing or another thing or another thing that's going to delay Bay du Nord? So those things are on the go for sure.
0: All right, yeah, there is lots to dive into. And, of course, if you want to have a say on any of that, you can do that. Darren Bent takes the host chair at 9 to host Open Line, the biggest conversation right here in Newfoundland and Labrador. Give him a ring. Get in the queue. 709-273-5211 or 888-590-VOCM. That is 8626. Well, we got news coming up in about 3 minutes' time. Before we get to that, let's continue on with some oil talk here. The Ontario government has announced the route chosen for the development of a so-called Northern Shield Energy Corridor to move Alberta oil to refineries in Sarnia, Ontario. Premier Doug Ford, who made that announcement alongside the Alberta Premier Danielle Smith in Calgary, says the pipeline could move an estimated 500,000 barrels of oil per day, with plans to explore the development of further pipelines. Here is some of what Doug Ford had to say yesterday.
20: The Northern Shield Energy Corridor will include a new pipeline built using Canadian steel by Canadian workers that will bring oil from Hardisty, Alberta, to new and expanded refineries in Sarnia, Ontario, including Sarnia's vital energy and shipping routes. The Northern Shield Energy Corridor would move on estimated 500,000 barrels of oil per day, with the ability to expand to 800,000 barrels per day, bringing new capacity to Ontario refineries and delivering critical redundancy for existing pipelines, while creating good-paying jobs for Canadian workers along with the entire route. The Northern Shield Energy Corridor will create new opportunities for Indigenous people, including equity partnerships, job training, and community investments. I was thrilled to hear from Premier Smith announced last week her government's plan to double oil sands production. There's no place I'd rather bring some of that oil than right here in Alberta, shipping it over to Ontario through the Northern Shield Energy Corridor to fuel our province's economic growth and help create new opportunities for Alberta workers. It's a win-win-win, a win for Ontario, a win for Alberta, and a win for all of Canada. While today is an exciting milestone, there's still a lot of work ahead of us to deliver on the Northern Shield Energy Corridor. Ontario will continue to advance its feasibility study, including by exploring new existing port options for pipeline extensions and potential strategic petroleum reserve. We'll define estimated cost, explore commercial options, and engage further with potential private sector partners. We've launched and will honor our duty to consult with Indigenous communities. This new route will also provide Government of Manitoba and the Manitoba Crown Indigenous Corporation with the opportunity to explore the feasibility of a pipeline extension to the Port of Churchill.
0: There you go, Doug Ford from yesterday, as the Ontario government announced the route chosen for the development of a so-called Northern Shield Energy Corridor to move Alberta oil to refineries in Sarnia, Ontario. If you want to weigh in on that, we'll take your calls coming up at 9 right here on VOCM.
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18: At 8:30, sun and cloud, temperature 14 in St. John's. Good morning, I'm Sarah Strickland. RNC have charged a man with firearms offenses stemming from an incident at Cochrane Pond on the weekend. Officers conducting patrols and using drones in the park on Sunday noticed a man walking along a road while carrying two guns. The man was not seen using or brandishing the firearms. Police located and arrested the 68-year-old man without incident. A rifle and BB gun were seized, and the accused was charged with unauthorized possession of a firearm and possession of a firearm without a license. The Justice Critic is calling on the provincial government to provide a status update on staffing in the provincial court system. On numerous occasions in recent days, media and the public have been barred from certain court proceedings because of a shortage of sheriff's officers. Yesterday, all matters called in Courtroom 7 were closed to the public. MHA Pam Parsons is hearing similar concerns and is calling on the Justice Department to let the public know what's happening.
21: This is a lack of access to justice. There's certainly, this is going to impact public confidence. If the media can't attend and the public can't attend and sit in on these cases, especially those that are of interest, to the public, I mean, that certainly erodes confidence, which ultimately erodes justice, a lack of justice. So there's concerns all around.
18: The Justice Department says the Office of the High Sheriff has seen some success in filling vacancies. As of this week, 8 new sheriff's officers have been hired since April 1st. 5 sheriff's officers have been hired to serve in St. John, Stephenville, Harbor Grace, Gander, and Happy Valley Goose Bay. Meanwhile, 3 sheriff's officers have been hired to work in Corner Brook. Air Canada is once again scaling back flights to the U.S. during a time of high jet fuel costs and lower demand for trips south of the border. Michelle Zadikian reports.
1: Schedule changes show Air Canada is halting or delaying 8 transborder routes starting this fall. They include some canceled routes to cities in the U.S. Midwest and the start of some seasonal Florida trips being delayed to December from October. 2 previously suspended routes from Montreal and Toronto to New York City's JFK Airport also will not be returning this winter. Air Canada, WestJet, and Air Transat all made cuts to their summer flight capacity to the U.S. earlier this year as jet fuel prices soared, rendering some routes unprofitable. Michelle Zedekian, The Canadian Press.
18: Up next, your VOCM traffic and weather forecast.
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0: All right, we do have a great drive no matter where you're to on the island this morning. And don't take my word for it. Looking through the highway cams, Don is on the highways. Don says beautiful drive as he heads east to west. He's just passing through Clarenville, says beautiful. And sent along a photo there from the passenger seat of, blue skies, dry pavements. So take your time no matter where you're going to. Be mindful of construction zones. And, of course, if you see anything, make sure you let us know. And we'll be on top of that for you here at VOCM. That's your VOCM traffic. I'm Greg Smith.
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18: St. John's Metro, rest of the Avalon and Clarenville today. Sun and cloud, risk of a thunderstorm late this afternoon. Westerly winds at 30 and a high of 25. Skies will clear this evening, low of 14 and sunny tomorrow. Southwesterly winds 30, high of 26. Central Newfoundland, sunny today, a high of 26. A few clouds tonight, low of 16, sunshine for tomorrow, southwesterly winds at 30 and a high of 27. South Coast, sunny for today, westerly winds 30, high of 25, clear skies tonight, a low of 12, sunshine tomorrow, southwesterly winds 30 and a high of 24. And the West Coast, Southwest Coast, Northern Peninsula for the next couple of days, sunshine, a high of 24, clear skies overnight and a low of 13. Right now in St. John's, a little bit of cloud has moved in. Temperature is at 15. Back with an update just before 9 o'clock for VOCM News. I'm Sarah Strickland.
0: It is 8:36. I'm Greg Smith in for Jerry and Russ. Darren Bent is less than 25 minutes away from Open Line here this morning at 9 as he sits in the host chair to take your calls and all the big conversations happening here in Newfoundland and Labrador today. And if you want to chime in on anything at all, and even if it doesn't get brought up, you can bring it up, because I'm sure it's important to many others as well. It just hasn't been brought up quite yet. All right, lots of conversations still, though, before 9 to get into. We'll talk the forecast again in just a bit with the Gander Weather Office and some summer planning. What are you up to this summer? What makes it feel like summer for you? For me, it's been the temperature change as of late. It's been beautiful more times than not in the last week and a bit, and it looks like a pretty good weekend for the most part as well here in the capital city region. So we'll dive into all of that momentarily. Congratulations, Lisa Jackson, by the way. She is the winner this morning of a pair of tickets to see Buddy Watts' Name and the Other Fellas at the Jag Soundhouse September 11th, a sold-out show there at the Jag coming up this late summer. And Lisa wins her way in. It is sold out, so the only way in is by listening here at VOCM. So congratulations to you, Lisa. You want to win? We got another pair tomorrow morning. All you got to do is just chime in on the conversations we're having here on your VOCM mornings. Maybe you want to chime in on this one. A political scientist is acknowledging that people are upset, but she does believe that there is a fine balance to be found when it comes to some criticism being leveled against Tourism Minister Andrea Barber for recent speeches in France. The minister paused and appeared to have some difficulty reading her speeches during Beaumont Hamel ceremonies last week. Amanda Bittner joined the Tim Power Show yesterday to discuss.
3: Yeah, it's a tricky one, right? Because I think there has been, and not perhaps unexpectedly, a bit of a pylon. I think that, you know, public speaking takes practice. You at the start were not that great, probably. I at the start was not that great. Certainly I talked too fast, et cetera, et cetera. So that, I think, will come with time and practice. And I think then, too, if you've got a really big speech to make that is somber, solemn, really, you know, supposed to be filled with gravitas, maybe you practice a little bit more. So that will, I think, come with time. I think the risk here is, so are people upset about this? Yes, it's plain to see people are upset about this. At the same time, we also know people do make mistakes, as you said. It's also the case that dialects are unique. We don't really want to judge too much. In the same way that we as Newfoundlanders and Labradorians don't like being judged by mainlanders for our accents and the way that we speak, we wouldn't want to do that to one another here. I think that there's some risk in that, and it's a very... it's a very elitist point of view to critique somebody on their enunciation and pronunciation and even their reading. Now, does that mean that you shouldn't know how to read? No, of course not.
4: No.
3: There's like a fine balance here to be found between, you know, the government taking its job seriously. And of course, government is different from being in opposition. It's really easy to critique when you're in opposition. It's a lot harder to do the job well when you're in government. Totally different set of skills. And also, I think that, you know, the government of the day, I don't think they expected to win. And so we have a lot of new people who are doing the job for the first time who don't have the kind of experience that many others, incumbents and so on, might have had. So we want to kind of, you know, lean on giving grace and at the same time encouraging people to practice their job so they can do a better one.
4: Was
3: that for?
4: it's a tough one because Andrea Barber is indeed new. She wasn't a politician, though we've seen examples of her being an effective communicator, some of the social media posts and the like. Speaking of which, you know, she did get herself in trouble before in April for using an AI image of the caribou of the Newfoundland Regiment in front of the rooms, and she apologized for that, and there was some outcry there. When does a premier look at this and say, this minister maybe needs some more work, he's not quite up to the role? Speaking to your last point of they didn't expect to get elected and people are taking on positions that maybe they're, you know, just learning, but sometimes learning on the job can have political consequences. Do you foresee political consequences for Andrea Barber because of these high-profile mistakes?
3: So I guess my answer... I don't know if it's going to satisfy you. In some ways, I would say there's always
4: consequences. I'm not looking for satisfaction, Amanda. I never look for satisfaction. I look for insight.
3: I think that, you know, we all face consequences for our actions.
4: Yep.
3: And certainly, you know, Andrea Barber has felt the weight of that, I think, since, you know, coming into office. Like, she's been under fire constantly. The other challenge that we have here in the province is that there's not a lot of diversity in experience and perspectives in the government. So, you know, it's easy to pile on to Barber. It's easy to pile on to Lila Evans. It's really easy to pile on to the couple of women who were able to be elected when the government didn't actually run that many candidates from across the province of a diverse set of perspectives. So do I think that our pile on of Andrea Barber is warranted? Maybe. But I think that we're not seeing a pile on other members of the caucus who maybe deserve a pile-on as well. So, you know, could all MHAs do a better job? 100% yes. Should we fault Andrea Barber for her mistakes? Sure. But should we also be scrutinizing other members of the House of Assembly more? Yes. And so what I'd like to see happening over the next little while is opposition taking its job seriously to really look at policy and to raise questions and to be doing a little bit less attacking. And to be fair to them, I think they're trying not to as much. And to really focus on the policy. So what are we saying about, you know, health or tourism or culture or the economy or whatever? And focusing on that, because I think there's, you know, there's quite a lot of progressive conservative caucus members right now who are also quite green and who are also making mistakes. And we're not really talking about them too much. This is more exciting than those ones. But those ones are big ones, too. And so that's where I'd like to see us putting our emphasis more.
4: Dude, you know,
3: she's in many ways, she's an easy target. She's young.
4: Yep.
3: She's inexperienced. She's a woman. She's got a social media background that a lot of us who are older don't understand fully and don't really appreciate. And so it's really easy to pile onto her, and the data show that that's what we do. And so I think it's important that we look at our standards and what we're scrutinizing. I mean, did she make mistakes? Sure, absolutely. But is she the devil? No. She just could use a bit more practice, I think.
0: Political scientist Amanda Bittner there on the Tim Power Show yesterday, acknowledging, of course, that people are upset, but believing there is a fine balance to be found when it comes to the criticism being leveled against Minister Andrea Barber for recent speeches at Beaumont Hamel over in France. And if you want to chime in on that, you can this morning at 9 with Open Line. I will say, a statement provided to VOCM News, Minister Barber indicates that she was honored to participate in those commemorative events. The statement indicates the minister understands the importance of the ceremonies and responsibility that comes with representing the people of the province, and the department acknowledges that the minister may have tripped over her words, but that does not change how proud she was to represent Newfoundland and Labrador, nor does it diminish her understanding of the magnitude of the event, the opportunity that it's presented. But again, you want to have a say on that, you can. This morning, Open Line is coming up at 9 with a special guest host, Darren Bent. 8:44 here on your VOCM Mornings.
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0: A look at the forecast, Gander Weather Office meteorologist Haley Wigmore.
15: So today is pretty much going to be a beautiful sunny day for most of the island, though the northeast coast will see a bit more of a mix of sun and cloud this morning. Into this afternoon and into the evening, there is the chance of some showers with a risk of a thunderstorm from Terra Nova to St. John's. As well, there's a chance of some showers this evening for the Great Northern Peninsula. But otherwise, then, tomorrow is pretty much another beautiful sunny day right across the island. Temperatures today and tomorrow will reach in the mid to high 20s, though a bit cooler along parts of the coast with temperatures more in the upper teens to low 20s.
0: There you go, Haley Wigmore at Gander Weather Office this morning. Yes, there's the forecast. Nice looking day again today. And of course, they're driving right now across the island looking pretty sweet. I got to say, looking at the highway cams, makes me want to go on a road trip. Well, maybe that's something that makes you feel like summer, hitting the road and heading all over this wonderful province. From backyard barbecues to weekend road trips, well, summer has officially arrived. Jerry Lynn Mackey took to the streets to find out what people have planned for the months ahead and what really makes it feel like summer is officially here.
25: What makes it summer for you? What's something that you have to do to really make it feel like it's here?
26: Tanning, nice and relaxing. Drinks, you know.
25: In the backyard?
26: Yeah, backyard.
25: Do you ever go to the beach?
26: No.
25: Not a beach person?
26: No, backyard.
27: We really enjoy just, you know, going for drives on a nice day, having a barbecue.
25: Do you have any plans this summer in terms of going away anywhere?
27: Not currently. I'm almost due with baby boy, so just kind of taking it easy this summer.
25: Wow, is this your first child?
27: It is.
25: When's your due date?
27: August 20th.
25: So are you looking forward to being pregnant, really pregnant, through the summer?
27: No.
25: How do you beat the heat?
27: Lots of fans, lots of AC, ice cream.
28: Oh, just time at the cabin on the weekends.
25: Where's the cabin?
28: Oh, Lewisport.
25: Perfect. Are you in from out of town today?
28: No, I'm townie.
25: And you go that far?
28: Family cabin.
25: Is that what makes it feel like summer for you?
28: A little bit. Little staycations here and there.
25: What else do you do to pass the time away in the summer?
28: Oh, I got a 15-month-old, so we just stay close to home these days.
25: Taking in any of the concerts or festivals this summer?
28: We'll see. We'll see if we can get some time away to see who's coming to Churchill Park this year. Kesha and some other folks. Some of my wife's a big fan, so.
25: What have you got planned for this summer? Anything good?
29: Tomorrow we're leaving to BC to see my family, actually. I have family up in British Columbia, so that's exciting. But I like playing soccer. That's my main sport, so just getting outside and doing that.
25: When it comes to the festivals, the concerts, taking in any of that?
29: Might go to the Kesha one. We'll see how it goes. Yeah, but yeah, it's exciting anyway.
25: What's one thing that you do in the summer to actually make it feel like it's summer for you?
29: I like barbecuing. I like going outside with the family and going out in the barbecue backyard and stuff like that. You can't really do it in the winter, so it's nice to do that in the summer.
25: Tell me what you got planned for this summer.
30: Okay, well, I'm
1: I'm from Harbour Grace. I'm heavily involved with the Legion. Legion is in our district, is seven Legions in the District 2. So we got one member from each Legion. We formed a committee before, because this is the 100th anniversary of the Legion. So our big do is coming up on July the 18th, and we have weekly meetings, and each one of us had to, you know, a representative from each branch. We had to go to our towns and sort of drum up a bit of business, right? Advertising for a booklet that we're doing.
2: This summer, we're renovating the basement, getting ready for my sisters to come to visit. And when they come, we go to bingo, we play cards all night, and we eat, we sleep in, you know. So it's five sisters coming to visit, and we will have lots and lots of fun. We always do.
9: And do you get outdoors at all?
2: Oh, of course. I love my garden. Love doing my gardening. And I love hosting people on my deck for family meals during the summer.
0: There you go, 8:52. That's Jared and Mackie on the streets talking to folks about plans ahead for the summer months, now that it really has started to feel more like summer over the last week or so with the temperatures. Clouded over here now in VOCM Valley, but a warm day is ahead. We'll get into some forecast details during the news here now shortly with Sarah Strickland. Coming up at 9, it's Open Line, the biggest conversation in Newfoundland and Labrador. Guest host Darren Bent is set to take your calls.
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0: registration is now open for public review information sessions on the Bay du Nord development application. The Canada Newfoundland and Labrador Offshore Energy Regulator is inviting residents to take part in upcoming sessions designed to share information and gather public input. Participants will have the opportunity to learn more about the proposed project, ask questions, and share their views. 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
2: At 5 to 9, we have sun and cloud, the temperature at 15 in St. John's. Good morning, I'm Sarah Strickland. RNC have charged a man with firearms offenses stemming from an incident at Cochrane Pond over the weekend. Officers conducting patrols and using drones in the park on Sunday noticed a man walking along a road while carrying two guns. The man was not seen using or brandishing the firearms. Police located and arrested the 68-year-old man without incident. A rifle and BB gun were seized, and the accused was charged with unauthorized possession of a firearm and possession of a firearm without a license. Bay St. George RCMP are seeking the public's help in locating a driver who exposed himself to two people back in May. A man in a black SUV got out of a vehicle and exposed himself to two women behind a hotel on Queen Street in Stephenville around noon on May 4th. The man had gray hair and a gray beard. Anyone with information is asked to contact Bay St. George RCMP. A mother and daughter from Wabush are the latest competitors from this province to participate in the Amazing Race Canada. Dana Martin Kelly and Cordelia Richards will premiere on the show tonight. Richards has gained a following on TikTok under the name Lord Cord, and her mother says their game plan was to remain calm and be themselves. They both say they really appreciated the quality time the opportunity gave them.
3: The time spent together is something that you could never take away from us. We're so lucky that we got to do that. I'm so glad we got to do that, because
4: probably my favorite part of it. Even we'd go down for breakfast or lunch with no phones.
3: Yeah.
4: Right?
3: 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No phone.
4: 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We actually talked and I said, I'm not picking up my phone anymore after this.
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8: Well, it is a great drive this morning. No real slowdowns. You're not in the Amazing Race. You're just heading to work. So take your time wherever you're heading to this morning. And, of course, the construction zones are starting up. They're working alongside of you as you are driving and getting set to work yourself today. So keep them in mind. 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That is your VOCM traffic. I'm Greg Smith.
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2: St. John's Metro, rest of the Avalon and Clarenville, sun and cloud today.

0: a tourist who happened to pop into my daughter's or son-in-law's barn, and they tell them about me. So that's basically it.
1: Now, of course, Tom, you're going to get critics that say, yeah, you shouldn't be doing that. It should only be like for you, and that's going to put the fishery in trouble again, and that's why we haven't had it opened up all as much as it has been, until this year. What do you think of that?
0: Well, I think that's a false criticism. I don't go catching for myself. I can go out 50 times a day as long as I'm not catching any more than my five fish. So I don't. When I go out with somebody else, I don't go fishing for myself. If I go out with two or three people, then the two or three people catch their fish, and that's perfectly legal. I go out like I haven't been out now since Sunday evening. I think we went out, and that was with the gentleman from Vancouver. My neighbor took the fish. And the gentleman from Vancouver who's driving a motorhome took the other part of the fish. So I kept none. So anybody want to criticize me for that, fill their boots.
1: Fair enough. And Tom, when you go out, what are you seeing compared to previous years? Are there lots of people going out or about the same or a little less? What's kind of the activity out there on the water?
0: I'm seeing a lot less people in Petty Harbor for some reason. And I judge that by the number of boats that are moored at the floating docks there. I haven't seen as many boats. And then when we get out, we normally only see, maybe two or three boats out there when I go out. Whereas in the past, I've seen, 10, 15 boats. And we generally all fish in the same area there. So I'm seeing not as many people. Now, I don't go out at 5 o'clock in the morning. I go out maybe 8 o'clock or 9 o'clock and then 5 o'clock in the evening if I go out a second time with friends or with tourists and things. But I'm not seeing as many people.
1: Yeah, and maybe that's because the urgency of the short time frame and the, jammed into the weekends and concerns about the weather is kind of been lifted this year and people can pick and choose safely when they feel it's right for them to go out or when they're available and so forth. It gives you a lot more options. Do you appreciate the expanded options?
0: I understand it, and I appreciate it because I remember two or three years ago, a friend of mine from Quebec came down and spent 10 days with me to go fishing, him and his wife, and that's why they came. So we only had 2 weekends, and of the 2 weekends, I think there was maybe 3 days that we could go out. So for people like that, I think the expanded fishery is great, and for tourists and things who come for that reason. For me, myself, as I say, I make two or three trips, and I got enough fish for the winter, My 12-year-old and I go out, and we catch 10 fish, and then we get 10 fish, then we get 10 fish. That's 30 fish. Man, oh, man, oh, man. I could be eating fish every day with 30 fish. So, and then I always salt the fillets that's left over from the previous year for myself fish.
1: Yeah.
0: But for some people, and yes, there's parts of the province where it's a lot windier than it is here, on the Avalon, so I can understand that. But I'm particularly pleased with the extended part of it for the people who are visiting and for the tourists. It's a big draw for tourists. That gentleman from Vancouver, who I took out there on Sunday, he said that was one of the reasons he came. He had never seen cod. He had been a fisherman on the West Coast. In fact, he's going to send me back some Spoke Simon to say thank you. He had never participated in the cod, never even seen a cod. So for him, that was one of the reasons he came. So it's a great tourist draw.
1: I don't think that's a fair trade, Tom, to be honest with you. Pacific salmon for Atlantic cod, that's not a fair trade.
0: Oh, man, I love Atlantic cod, but when I go to Las Vegas, I eat smoked salmon continuously because it's always on the buffet. I love smoked salmon.
1: I suppose that's the best way to eat Pacific salmon is smoked because Pacific salmon is not Atlantic salmon at all.
0: No, I told him that. I said, I don't want any of your fresh stuff. It's not as good as our Atlantic stuff, but your smoked stuff, you can't send me enough because I really, really enjoy it. So
1: Yeah, that's perfect, Tom. Thanks for calling in and sharing those stories. And you talked about having your 12-year-old grandson out, of course, and what a great experience to be out on the water with him and him to be there with you. And, of course, passing that tradition on as it should be here in our province. It's what it's all about for the future and to continue with.

0: that great practice of the recreational fishery, of course.
1: He's my 12-year-old son, by
0: Son,
1: the
0: I'm sorry.
1: way.
0: Yes, Tom, yes.
1: Derek, I'm 78. I'm 78 years old. My son is 12. My great grandson is 13.
0: There
1: So
0: you
1: that
0: go.
1: goes to show you how screwed up I am.
0: No, that's
1: So,
0: all right,
1: but
0: man.
1: Thank you
0: Good on
1: Herbert.
0: you, good on you, and good on all you for going
1: Okay.
0: out and having a few fish, and all the best. Thanks for calling in and sharing your story, Tom.
1: Thank you. Have a good day.
0: All right, Tom, successful food fishery so far coming out of Petty Harbor. We're going to take a break now, and we'll be back. We got a few lines full, and we'll see what's on the go.
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0: Welcome back to Open Line. I'm Darren Bent. I am filling in this week as the host of the show. Please give us a call. And just a shout out to anybody, whether you are a soccer fan or not a soccer fan, but have something to say about the whole kerfuffle involving the United States team at the World Cup this week, where President Donald Trump called the FIFA president after a U.S. player got a red card, which automatically means they're going to miss the next game. Everybody in soccer knows this. Everybody knows this around the world. This is the rule. Red card in one game, you're out that game, and then you miss the next game. That got overturned. It put the soccer world on its side for a couple of days, and then, of course, last night, Belgium went out and handily defeated the American team. I wondered if that weighed heavy on the American players as they played that game, if it became something that hurt their ability to play and focus the way they wanted to. But anyway, the deed is done. It may not mean a lot for American soccer. They've had a great team. They've had a team that's missed the World Cup in 2018, but it will mean a lot for the soccer world generally. So where does it go? What's going to happen with the president of FIFA? Who knows? Okay, we're going to go to line two, where we have an old friend, Doc O'Keefe. Doc, welcome to Open Line.
16: Hi, Darren. How are you this morning?
0: Not bad, sir. How are you doing?
16: Good. How are you enjoying your stint on Open Line?
0: Oh, no, I like being here. What a great crew here at VOCM. You know, they're very supportive and helpful, and you can't say enough about Dave Williams and Greg Smith and all the crowd down here. It's just great to be a part of this group from time to time. I like the filling in bit, you know, because, you know, I don't know if I have the stamina for the long-term stuff or not.
16: Well, you're working with a great team, and I'm sure they make it a lot easier for you in the process.
0: Yep, they do everything but host the show for me.
16: Yeah, that's good. Darren, two things this morning. One right off is a request. I was contacted by a couple who are going through a very, very debilitating disease, the lady in question. And they're badly in need of a hospital bed. So if there's anybody out there who has a hospital bed that they could allow this couple to use, that would be a terrific relief for the couple. So they contacted me on it, and I said, well, you know, the best thing I can do is call Open Line and put it out there, and I'm sure somewhere in the province, or even in the St. John's metropolitan area, wherever. It's that important that if they could get the use of a hospital bed, it would make her life a whole lot easier.
0: Yeah, no, absolutely, Dennis. So, you know, we know people have to avail of hospital beds from time to time, you know, when there's a need, and it's usually when someone is in urgent need. And it means a lot to people, especially families, to be around loved ones that need, you know, that type of equipment to ensure comfort and stability for those that may be recovering, whether it's a short-term or long-term, of course. So anybody out there, and I bet you dollars for donuts that there's somebody out there that knows someone that may have or may have a handle on where someone could get a hospital bed. We'll have Doc's number here. You can call in to Dave and let them know, and Dave will hook you up with Doc to accomplish this goal.
16: That sounds good, Darren, I must say. And I said to the couple involved, I said, you know, the best thing I can do for you is call VOCM, call Open Line, and I'm sure they'll be able to make it happen.
0: Yeah. No, I'm sure there's somebody out there listening, or somebody knows somebody that knows somebody that may know somebody. Yeah. And that's all we need. We just need one hospital bed.
16: The other thing, Darren, you know me, I can't go without saying something political. And two things, really, briefly. One points out the greatness of Canada, and the other points out the unfairness of things that are happening here in Canada. I heard on the VOCM news this morning the good news that the pipeline from Alberta carrying oil from Alberta into Ontario is going ahead. It's going to be good for Alberta, it's going to be good for Ontario, and it's going to be good for Canada. And I applaud it. Now, contrast that with the fact that you can transport oil right across Canada, but Newfoundland and Labrador cannot transmit electricity across Quebec.
0: Yeah, no, that's a solid point, Dennis. And of course, when it comes to the oil from Alberta to Ontario, I believe Manitoba is not going to have any part of that, which is unfortunate.
16: But it's going across despite. I mean,
0: yep.
16: The reality is that there is a need for that, and it's a good thing. It's good for employment. It's good for the economy, and it'll bring relief in the sense of the oil is going where it's needed.
0: Yeah, and regardless of, Quebec buying power from us, we should also have the option, and we've heard the term, national energy corridor. We should have the opportunity to say to parts of Canada, across Canada, that we have the ability to sell some of that power as we see fit on our way through Quebec, as much as we would sell it to Quebec still, not cutting.
16: Sure,
0: I'm not looking to cut them out. We're looking to just have our energy be go to market where people need it, and we can avail of the benefits and the full value of that energy.
16: Well, I mean, we would pay them the going price for whatever it is to transmit electricity. You have to be fair to both sides, but you're certainly not being fair to Newfoundland and Labrador when Newfoundland and Labrador is held hostage, like we have been held hostage since 1969. And it's about time in this day and age that it should stop. And maybe it should be part of the whatever comes from the MOU that is currently under negotiation.
0: Yeah, and you know what? It's not an unprecedented thing in business, is it, though, Dennis? I mean, do you remember back when Bell, basically the only phone company around, and then other phone companies come on, the CRTC, had them say, okay, you've got the lines, you have to sell part of your transmission to these other companies at a certain rate so that they can make their own money and do their own business.
16: Well, maybe our Carney will make it happen.
0: Maybe.
16: Who knows?
0: we'll stay tuned on that. But it's a good point, though, isn't it, Dennis? I mean, that's our biggest obstacle is we can only sell to Quebec, which is an absolute unfortunate scenario as it now stands. And you never know, maybe Carney, but maybe part of this new deal will get us a corridor deal. I'm not sure why Quebec or would they ever agree to it. But still, I'd like to see natural gas flowing east to west as well. But we haven't seen that yet either, right? But that's something that we've been cut out of altogether.
16: Well, let's see how our prime minister handles that one.
0: Doc, I just want to give you an update. We got you a hospital bed. We had a caller call in just then talking to Dave. Dave is going to hook you up with them. So one bed, beds are us. Have bed, we'll travel. There you are.
16: I knew VLCM would come through. Guaranteed, all the time.
0: No, it's the listeners, man. It's the listeners are awesome. The people want to help each other, and it's our community, it's our province, and it's how we roll, isn't it?
16: Brings me back to Marshall McLuhan. Are you old enough to remember the Canadian philosopher?
0: Go ahead.
16: Marshall McLuhan.
0: Oh, yes, absolutely.
16: the medium is the message.
0: It is indeed, yeah. And Dennis, success on the hospital bed. You and I have solved the energy issue between Newfoundland, Quebec, and the rest of the country. We've had a pretty productive morning here this morning.
16: Good stuff. Thanks, Aaron.
0: All right. You take care. I'm going to go to break just a little bit early now, and we're going to come back, and we're going to talk about a whole slew of different things in the next 15 minutes. We'll be back in just a moment.
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0: Welcome back to Open Line. I'm your host, Darren Bent, filling in this week for Brian Callahan. And right now I am going to line three. Welcome to Open Line.
23: Well, good morning to you.
0: Good morning, sir.
23: Yeah, I had a good night's sleep last night. I'm a soccer fan. I've been watching every game ever since the FIFA started.
0: Slept like a baby, didn't you?
23: Yes, bye. And that's what it works like doing politics, trying to take over the FIFA sports. He should have kept his mouth shut, because it certainly hurt the United States players. They didn't want to. They've actually, like you say, they didn't play like they should play last night, especially when they won shot on goal. You know.
0: Yeah, and Maluka, he wasn't really a factor in the game anyway. He was their top scorer, and Belgium seemed to have him shut down. And it kind of makes you wonder, was his heart taken out of it?
1: Yes, by not only his, the whole team.
0: Yeah, now Belgium, in fairness, is ranked a number of spots higher than the United States in the world rankings, although they're always suspect. Does it surprise you that FIFA seems to have been involved in something that seems a little skullduggerous, I suppose? They don't have a great reputation as being on the up and up all the time, but to get involved in the game level, that is a bit surprising, I think.
1: Yeah, that is, yeah. Like I say, my opinion of the game last night, I watched it from the first to the end. The best team won, but due to this media thing that he came out with, Donald Trump, the team fell apart. The state fell apart. They didn't play just the way I look at it.
0: Fair enough. Yeah, absolutely.
1: Yeah, and like I say, in the end, and it was a great game. Even the one between Portugal and Spain, 1-0. But
23: that's the way the games will be played. But once he came in on it, I lost all interest on it in too. I had my not watch the game last night, but when I seen the game, it was really good.
0: Yeah, no, and it's great. I mean, look, it's always great to watch these sports at this level. It's like Olympic hockey or World Cup of hockey. It's just a different level of the sport. And even if you're not a big soccer fan and you start watching 15 minutes in, you're hooked because you're watching. It's what the beautiful game is, why it is the beautiful game, because it's fascinating to watch the skill. And Belgium, of course, were tic-tac-toe passing last night. And that is wonderful to see.
1: And a big majority of the opposite teams, you respect one another too, right?
0: Oh, yes, absolutely. Well, and that's one of the things, there's a couple sports in the world, soccer and hockey, that the teams after a match of elimination in the playoffs, after a championship, they all congratulate each other because they respect each other for the effort that was put in the game.
1: Yeah, me too. And let me tell you, I've been watching FIFA for the last 30 years, so I'm not going to tell my age, but I've been watching Turkey for a long, long time.
0: Uh-huh. So who's your team now?
1: Argentina.
0: Argentina, okay. You're a Messi fan, yep.
1: Yeah, Argentina, There's a lot of soccer left, yes.
0: Oh, yeah, no, look, I love what Norway's doing. It's fun to watch.
1: Yeah, Norway.
0: All right. Well, thanks for giving us a call this morning. I appreciate that. And enjoy the soccer. After tonight, we're down to the grateful eight, the hateful eight, maybe. I'm not sure which way you want to look at it. But your Argentina will be playing tonight against Egypt, I believe. And they'll be trying to hold on to their title as World Cup champions and, of course, as number one ranked in the world. All the best. Enjoy the soccer.
23: Okay.
0: Thank you. Okay, we're off to line two now, where we have Dr. Loydetta Cueco and Dr. Welcome to Open Line.
5: Thank you so much.
0: Now, you are calling because sharing our cultures has just gotten a big influx of money from, I'm just trying to find it here now, but I think it's North Pine.
5: And Foundation, yes.
0: Yeah, absolutely. $675,000 support over 3 years. So tell everyone what this money is going to do.
5: Okay, thank you so much. This money is going to help resettled refugee youth between the ages of 15 and 21 to be able to complete their high school diploma and give them access to the labor market and to get them for employment readiness as well. So the program actually is called BOOST. We want to give them a boost. So BOOST is an acronym for Building Out Opportunities, Skills, and Training. So while they have the regular schooling, which is great, I mean, there's amazing curriculum, amazing teachers, I mean, a lot of support from the Department of Education and the NL schools and the communities, but the students need more time. So they need more support, more an extra from what the K-12 system can offer them, and also more individualized one-on-one help. So the program is going to run from yesterday till the 28th of August. We're going to have them learn their courses within math, English, science, and social studies. We have certified teachers who will teach them Monday to Thursday, and then on Fridays they will have experiential learning where they'll go on educational tours to Cupids and Salmonella Nature Park, Government House, places like that. They have workbooks that they would learn about the history and the heritage of these heritage sites, and then they get an opportunity to write about them, which also helps to boost their English language comprehension skills. Because we know that this 2 months of summer, most of them will be home. Most of them may not be in homes where English language is the first language in the home. And so sometimes there's a tendency for them not to progress as they could. And the offering the Boost program, which I should say is a collaboration with, you know, the department, the NL schools, we're running it out of LACOL Academy. So the NL schools has given us that space there where we can have 40 students who will be taking part in this program. And we have community organizations who are also going to be part of it. The students will have an opportunity to have presentations. They'll visit the RNC, the Royal Canadian Navy, give them exposure to the different places that they can work or post-secondary education that they can have, help them with internet safety, help them with mental health and wellness, provide for them all the supports that they need to be able to progress. So they would learn their own courses. So it's tailored individually. So each student, if they have completed one level and need to go through to 22 or 4 in science or something like that, so we'll prepare them for that. So by the time September comes around and they get moved into that grade, they will be ready to they'll have the foundation that they need.
0: Yeah, so this is a bridge program that gets them, as they finished up school now, helps them in September. And I think it's important to point out, of course, these are newcomers or yet refugee youth that are here in the province. And, of course, English not being their first language, I would assume, for most everyone or everyone in this program. And, of course, that creates gaps in literacy, and different things that would possibly, you know, have them held back in the school system, take them out of what would be their normal peer group here in the province. And of course, that leads to, different anxieties and, of course, pressures on them that may set them up for failure rather than success. So this is a program that'll bridge them over the summer so that when they get to September, they are on a better footing when it comes to being in the classroom with people their own age that have lived here their entire lives, of course.
5: Exactly.
0: Yeah. So just tell us a little bit about your organization and what it does generally, Sharing Our Cultures.
5: Well, Sharing Our Cultures, we've been in existence since 1999. So we work with school children and youth. We have various programs and projects. Actually, this Boost is an extension of a program we had for students with the acronym EARN, which stands for Employment Access for Resettled Newcomers, where we were doing something similar, only that we were doing it within our learning and resource center. And so this additional funding means we can expand. So that's why we're now in a school setting, because we didn't have enough space. But we also work with students, junior and senior high school students. We help them to develop skills, critical thinking, writing, English. We help them with resume building. We bring in facilitators from diverse cultural backgrounds to be their mentors and help them build leadership skills, prepare them for the labor market. So we usually have a big event, a 4-day event that's held at the rooms, and we bring in about 1,200 grade 6 students to interact with newcomer high school students and students also from the Francophone and Indigenous and local communities as well, because we always say everyone has a culture. And so these young people get the opportunity to develop various skill sets, and they interact with the public as well as grade 6 students. And we've expanded outside of St. John's as well. And we've been to Lab City, Happy Valley, Goose Bay, Gander, Grand Falls, Windsor, and so Connor Brook. So these are ways in which our organization is trying to ensure that we support the school system, we support the Department of Education and their programming as well, so that we can actually bring the teaching to each child in inclusive and as a global citizen, give them an opportunity to learn about diverse cultures, inclusion, diversity, and anti-racism programs. We hold that with the students and just prepare them for life in the world. So Sharing Our Cultures has been doing this, as I said, in collaboration with government departments. We do get funding from the federal as well as provincial and supports from municipal government. We also do have all the organizations. We work with them as well, community organizations, ethnocultural organizations working together to ensure that students are integrated well into our society and feel a sense of place and a sense of belonging when they come here.
0: Yeah, that's right. And of course, North Pine has invested the $675,000 over 3 years. So it's not just a one-off. You're going to have funding there that's going to help you through the next 3 summers, I guess. And I note that North Pine has sent out a information, and what they are saying is they chose to invest in this initiative because of the strong community-led model and their proven clear outcomes. So that's a big thumbs up to you guys. But here's something I think is most important. And this, it doesn't matter who you are in this province, but this is absolutely true. When young people succeed in school and move into further education or employment, the benefits extend well beyond the individual student. Dr. Cuoco, thanks for joining us this morning. Is there anything you wanted to say just before we finish up?
5: I do want to say thank you to North Pine Foundation again for this financial support, but also to the teachers who will be teaching the students, to all the facilitators who will come and help them, and to all of the places where we'll visit that's going to make them feel welcome and help them in this process that we are having to bring them to where exactly you said we want them to be contributing members of our society in Newfoundland and Labrador and beyond.
0: Absolutely. Thank you, Dr. Cuoco, for letting us know about this program that you're doing, and all the best. We are at the break time now. I'm going to turn it back to Dave. Dave's going to take you to break, and we'll be back in just a few moments right here on Open Line.
2: 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VOCM Open Line will be back in a moment.
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0: Welcome back to Open Line. I'm your host, Darren Bent. And joining me now on Line 3, I have the MP for Avalon, Paul Connors. But he's not just the Avalon MP. He is also a relative, a supporter, and absolutely one of the top promoters of the Sam's Jam ball hockey tournament that is held in CBS, has been for the past 4 years. And of course, it is done in the memory of 6-year-old Sammy Porter, who tragically died while swimming with friends in Seal Cove back in 2022. Paul, welcome to the show. And I know this is especially important to you, this event. And the event, of course, helps support people in the community. Welcome to the show.
14: I'm glad to be here to get a chance to talk about Sam Jam. I got to start off by saying that you're a natural host, so you do a great job at hosting Open Line.
0: Thanks, Paul. Of course, and I'll also remind people, you're a former colleague of mine on the CBS Council, but you've moved on to bigger fish, I guess, on the federal scene. And but that does not take you away from Sam Jam, and it took place this past weekend. What a great, joyful event to honor the memory of young Sammy.
14: Ah, for sure, for sure, for sure. It's an amazing event. What started out to be a memorial event to remember Sammy has become something so much bigger, so much larger than the family, Angie, Steve, and his brother Aiden, his parents can imagine. The kindness and compassion expressed has always made such a heartbreaking, life-changing tragedy a little more bearable.
0: Yeah, absolutely. And we all know, the community comes together. There's a lot of moving parts when it comes to this tournament. Tons of teams, tons of people involved. The support has been fantastic, hasn't it?
14: It certainly has, and I'm very, very proud to be able to chair this. I've chaired it ever since the tragedy happened our first year. We planned this, and we wanted to do something in Sam's memory. But now it's, as I said, it's grown into something. People actually plan their summers around Sam's Jam. And people have said to us that it's their favorite weekend of the summer. And that's so good for, like, for Angie and Steve and all of our family for to hear that and to see kids come out. Myself and Angie were talking the other day, and Angie actually put it in a post on Facebook that says, Sam's Jam's filled with everything that Sam loves. Sports, friends, we have an inclusive division, competition, and just people coming together. And
0: yes, it's great, Paul. And just tell me a little bit about the atmosphere down there. What's going on? You know, if you've never been to Sam's Jam, because it's quite a spectacle as well as a competition in ball hockey.
14: Oh, it is a competition, really. The competition, ball hockey's up bringing them there, but the competition and the teams are still very competitive. But once they arrive, it quickly becomes secondary. It's the atmosphere. Like, it's a sense of friendship, support, community that surrounds everybody. Something that you can feel when you walk into the walking on Admiral's Academy parking lot, and you feel it, but it's really impossible to try to put into words. It's very, very hard to put in words. Like, people come there as families. We have bouncy castles there for the smaller kids. We have people who haven't seen each other for years come there too, and are reunited. It's a real community event right now.
0: Yeah, and it's great that it coincides with the soiree as part of that. You know, people expect to see things happening in the community, and it's just one more great addition. Paul, money raised from this and other initiatives, but mainly from this, goes to support Sammy's Climb Higher Foundation. Just tell me a little bit about that and what that supports.
14: So once again, Sammy's Climb Higher Foundation was created in Sammy's memory. It's a non-profit organization, and through a few fundraising events that we do, Sam's Jam is one, and we do the hero game, superhero game, through the Conception Bay Blues in the winter. And that goes to help kids access sports, recreational activities, arts, any type of activity that the kids want to participate in, but may otherwise be left out. And it's not income-based or anything like that. We try to help out. There are families out there that are struggling. So when how this all came about is that it was actually the day that Sammy passed away. And Sammy asked his mom, he said, "Mom, why can't everybody play sports like I can?" And when she explained to him why it happened, he said, "That's not fair." And so the Sammy Klein Higher Foundation was formed based on that inspiration. How it became the Klein Higher Foundation, Sammy was known for climbing. He could climb anything. And he was known that, so we thought it was very fitting to try to help everybody, anyone who's trying to climb higher in life, to have the foundation after his name.
0: No, absolutely. And Paul, folks can go to the website, the Sammy's Climb Higher Foundation, if they need a little help. You know, that's what it's there for. And, you know, you don't want to see anybody left out of something that they would love to do just because they may have some sort of financial barrier. Paul, we're, you know, just for the last minute now, I'm going to ask you to tell everybody a little bit about Sammy Porter.
14: Sammy was, we always say, like, Sammy was brave. He was an individual, only 6 years old, but, like, he challenged himself, and he tried to help other kids. He had an infectious laugh, a big, bright smile. He was always running around, and he had boundless energy, and he made a lasting impact on everyone that knew him. His friends that knew him for that short period of time, they still come out, and they always have his sweater where they carry it in at hockey tournaments, ice hockey tournaments, ball hockey tournaments. In his memory, all parents come out. But one of the good things about Sam Jam is there was another tragedy as well, Lincoln Walsh in up in Chapel's Call.
0: Yes.
14: And Sammy and Lincoln were friends for their short life. And there's two teams that won the Rockets and the Sillies. And every year they play against each other. And that's one of the highlights of the tournament when they get to play. And this year they were fortunate enough to play, or I think the past 2 years, both teams were fortunate enough to play in the championship game. And it's a game, but at the end of the game, both teams get together, they bring Link's sweater, they bring Sammy's sweater, and they get pictures taken together, they raise the cup together. It is truly a unique thing that happens in that particular age group. And that's what makes Sam Jam what it is. It's the teams that come together and their friendly rivalries. But they're at the end of the day, they're all friends. They're all running around having a great time. So that's what makes Sam's Jam such a great event.
0: Yeah, it's multifaceted, multi-leveled in its ability to have that effect. And, of course, being part of it is one thing. But knowing you're part of something bigger that is helping others is what truly makes Sam's Jam so important. Hats off to you, the work you do as chair. And, of course, to Angie and Steve, thank you for doing this for everyone involved. And, of course, it helps all of us remember Sammy. And, you know, if you're in the hockey out there and you haven't been part of Sam's Jam, don't miss it. Next year is usually the first week of July. There's lots of promotion leading up to it. They have a Facebook page, Sam's Jam, and they have a website, and you don't want to miss out on it. You want to be part of it. And Paul, thank you for your time this morning. I greatly appreciate it.
14: Thank you very much, Darren.
0: All right. You have a good day, and we're going to go to news now here on VOCM. We'll be back in just a few minutes with Open Line.
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13: At 10 o'clock, we have a bit of sun on cloud, the temperature 17 in St. John's. Good morning, I'm Sarah Strickland. The Royal Newfoundland Constabulary says drones have become quite useful for them during their investigations. The use of a drone over the weekend is what led to the arrest of 52-year-old Jason Courtney, who is accused of intentionally setting a fire in Cochrane Pond Park over the weekend. Constable Steph Myers, who calls the drone a relatively new resource for police, says there are a number of officers that have been trained on how to use them.
15: Given the nature and the terrain of the Cochrane Pond area, they decided to deploy the drones. So they put a drone up in the air. They did observe some suspicious activity, and they recorded that drone footage. And using that, they were able to get officers in place to successfully make an arrest with one count of arson.
13: The Goulds is getting a new fire station, and when it opens, it will be fully staffed by career firefighters. VOCM's Mahalia Artis reports.
16: The federal government is providing over $12.7 million for the new facility, which was first announced in 2019. It will be built along the main road. The city says the current station is staffed from Monday to Friday with career firefighters until 4 p.m. with volunteer coverage on evenings and weekends. When the new building opens, the staffing model will expand to a full-time, 24/7 career firefighter operation. The city says crews were informed of the change when the facility was first announced and all were supportive of the concept. The building will include three drive-through apparatus bays, a kitchen and living area, sleeping quarters, training facilities, and administrative space. The station is expected to reduce operating and maintenance costs, as well as achieve a 30 to 40% reduction in total building ownership costs. The city says it will also reduce space heating and energy demand and will be designed to the Passive House Energy Standard. Construction will start immediately and expected to be completed by January 2028. Mahalia Artis, VOCM, Local News Now.
13: The whales are back at St. Vincent's Beach, drawing consistent crowds to one of the more unique whale viewing areas in the province. The shoreline drops off dramatically at St. Vincent's Beach, allowing feeding whales to get within feet of spectators. That's also a concern for local residents who fear visitors may not know how steeply the beach drops off and how unpredictable the waves and tide are. Orla Moylan Hegarty of the St. Vincent St. Stephen's Peters River Facebook group says the ocean is something to be respected.
1: I was taught from an early age to respect the ocean because it's not like a swimming pool. It's not like a resort beach. But in the wild Atlantic, the ocean is very unpredictable. Like, it can just, like a riptide can come up and suck you in. Like, a lot of people who are visiting have never been around an ocean like this.
13: Kyle Lowry has announced his retirement after 20 NBA seasons and will retire as a member of the Toronto Raptors. The 40-year-old revealed the decision in a post to Instagram while the Raptors shared a photo of him in a Toronto jersey with the words, "Welcome home, Kyle." Lowry spent 9 seasons in Toronto and helped to lead the franchise to its first NBA championship back in 2019. The Raptors are holding a news conference later today with Lowry and general manager Bobby Webster to formally mark his retirement. Up next, your VOCM weather forecast.

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2: St. John's Metro, rest of the Avalon and Clarenville, sun and cloud today with the risk of a thunderstorm late this afternoon. Westerly winds at 30, high of 25. Skies clearing tonight, a low of 14. Sunny for tomorrow, southwesterly winds at 30, high of 26. Central Newfoundland, sunshine for today and a high of 26. A few clouds tonight, low of 16. Sunshine tomorrow, southwesterly winds at 30 and a high of 27. For the South Coast, sunshine today, westerly winds at 30 and a high of 25. Clear skies tonight, low of 12. Sunshine tomorrow, southwesterly winds at 30 and a high of 24. For the West Coast, Southwest Coast, Northern Peninsula, next couple of days, sunny and a high of 24. Clear tonight, low of 13. Happy Valley Goose Bay, sun and cloud with showers this afternoon, a high of 29. Showers will end this evening, then partly cloudy, low of 16. And sun and cloud tomorrow, high of 31. Labrador West today, sun and cloud, westerlies 30 and a high of 27, partly cloudy tonight, low of 15, sun and cloud with showers for tomorrow, westerly winds at 30 and a high of 25. For the North Coast for today, sun and cloud, a high of 20, partly cloudy for tonight, low of 11, sun and cloud with showers tomorrow and a high of 23. Right now in St. John's, we have sun and cloud, the temperature is at 17. 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
4: Welcome back to Open Line. I'm your host, Darren Bent, filling in for Brian Callahan this week. And look, I don't hate to bring it up because I have to talk to somebody about it. It's almost therapy, really. But the Toronto Blue Jays, you know, one hit away from winning the World Series last year a half dozen times against the Dodgers in that game, can't seem to pull many hits together, let alone runs. They have gone three games now, a total of seven hits. They only have seven hits because they got three hits last night. They scored one run that came on one hit from Okamoto. In the three games, two against the Mariners, one against the Giants, they have scored one run. One run. And it doesn't seem to be getting any better. They seem to close in on being a 500 team every now and again, and then it just comes apart. Either they don't hit when they have great pitching, or they don't hit when they have good, terrible pitching. And even, Gausman has had a terrible time last three outings. Is it too late? Is it too late? They're only 3.5 games out of a playoff spot, but, you know, you're not competing. They're not competing. And they did this the beginning of last year as well. They started out not hitting, and then by the end of May, they were firing on all cylinders. Everybody was hitting. George Springer was having a career year. Vladdy Guerrero, who nobody needs an all-star break any better than Vladdy Guerrero. I'm glad he decided not to go, because everybody be saying, what

0: when only four teams made the playoffs in Major League Baseball. Anyway, I feel a little better now. I will not stay up, or I will not watch them tonight. I'll hold back, and no, okay, I lie. I'll have a look at them. I can't help it. But anyway, there we are. We're tied to them, and we're tied to the downs, not the ups, that they're having right now. Okay, let's move on to something probably way more important, but I want to go to line two with Pauline. Pauline, welcome to Open Line. Sorry about the rant about the Blue Jays. I just had to get it off my chest.
1: Darren, I think you're on the same boat I am, because I think Open Line is my therapy this morning.
0: No worries. We all need it. Hey, Pauline, what's on your mind?
1: Darren, I've been running the business for 45 years, and I've been dealing with the tendering process for a lot of the years. All the years. I mean, I know, I would say it's probably as much as most in there, because I'm older than most of them. But our tendering process has changed so much. The government buildings that I've always tendered on are the janitorial contracts on the island. And usually you have to go through MERCs, perfect. But before you can put your bid in, you have to show them that you have a bid deposit. You have to take a photocopy, go to the post office, take a copy, send it through even before your bid is done, and then you have to show them that you're in good standing with workers' comp, that you're in good standing with the government, and that you have your insurance in place. That's the typical. And then your tender closes, and you go back on MERCS on the date the tender closes, and it lists the people that bid and the lowest bid. Not necessarily the one that's accepted, but at least you have an idea, well, I should tell my people to go look for work.
0: That sounds pretty normal and pretty straightforward.
1: That's right. Exactly. But now we're bidding on schools, which I've had for some of them 16 years. So I've got six people that are on tender hooks right now. And NL schools used to have their own bidding process, but now they've gone with the MERCS program. And that's not a problem. But it's the first time in 45 years that I have seen no bid deposit, no asking whether you're in good standing with the government, no asking if you got workers' comp in place. They'll probably all come afterwards. But you're allowing anybody. So what I'm saying is, it's not a matter of anybody bidding. But if there's an issue with the contract afterwards, let's say I take it as low bidder, I've got no bid deposit put in, I could have and walk out of that building after two payments from the government, and they've got no bid deposit to fall back on to say, well, we're taking it out of your money because you didn't do a good job.
0: Any communication as to why the changes? Because this, to me,
1: I have no idea.
0: This, to me, opens it wide open for anybody, no matter their standing or what have you, to see if they can get a contract.
1: Exactly.
0: And if they do, then they're allowed to prove it afterwards that they can get it.
1: Yes. And the thing is, my contract was up the end of June. They're usually called by the 1st of June at the latest. This year, they weren't called till the 18th. So the 19th, it was the opening of the quote. Again, this is a public tender, right? When I went on for the results, all you got was a list of the people that bid on the contract, or took out a bid, I guess, yes, but no dollar figure, nothing. So I phoned, and they said, it's different now for us, and you can apply to get dollar figure later. And I'm thinking, this is public tender. This is public money. So then I'm waiting. So my people are saying that, because the way we work is that if you know before the end of the month, it means that you can pre-prepare. You have supplies to order. I mean, I'm looking at 50 pails of wax if I were to get a contract. And I need 2 weeks to get that. And the school has a contract in place where you could only start at certain times, and you have a three-week window in which to get all those schools done before they open. So now we're in a position today. I still haven't heard whether or not who's got the contract. This is the 7th of July, and I've got workers that have been with me for 12 to 16 years are saying, do I have a job in September? Do I need to go looking for one? And I can't help them, because I have called NL schools, God help them, because I have called 3 days in a row to say, are you going to look at these tenders, and when will we know? I finally got an answer on Friday that said, we're just starting to look at them. That's last Friday.
0: Yeah.
1: This is July the 7th. The tender's been closed since the 19th, and we don't know where we stand. I mean, I know the other people are in the same boat, and they probably don't care as much as – they're probably not as worried as I am. But I have three, four now who are saying, should I start looking for another job? And today is supposed to be the day for the execution of the agreement, and nobody even knows who's got what.
0: It's hard enough to hang on to workers in a normal situation, but one where they're waiting for word as to whether the

0: contracts coming through or not coming through. Exactly. That must be excruciating for them, not to mention you.
1: As it is for me.
0: But NL Schools now comes under the Department of Education. Have you reached out to them and to find out what's going on?
1: I've reached out to the procurement, and they're just saying that it's a process. They have to go through all the tenders and find out which one is the correct one. But it never, if they're following under the government, the way the government is, I mean, it was never like that. You got your tender up on Merck's, you got your prices. Well, I'm fifth one in line, so it's just well to know that they're going to go with the lowest tender or whatever.
0: Yeah. So this is a change with the new government, is it, Pauline?
1: No, it's a change with NL Schools.
0: Oh, okay. So this has happened within NL Schools itself.
1: When I've been on the government program, I had no problem. I could see all the bids. But this is only with the NL Schools that are now going through Merck's. But they've got their process so totally different. Like, I was so surprised.
0: Yeah, and tell people what Merck's is, Pauline. Pauline, I know you're intimate to it. Well, tell people what Merck's is.
1: Merck's is where you have to go for your, you see what bids are up that the government has up on tender, and then you go into your tender and you have to place your bid on Merck's, which is a government website that the government has set up to. You put in your bids on that, and that's where you get your results. Everything is just a website. But,
0: Did they give you any indication as to how long it was going to take them to go through the bids so that you would know and your staff would know?
1: I have the timetable here. It says submission deadline was the 18th, opening of quotes 19th, a technical evaluation not till the 29th, and it says the execution of agreement on July 7th. That's today. And nobody even knows.
0: And yesterday, and they told you on Friday, they just started looking at it.
1: They told me on Friday they only started looking at it, and we're going to start looking at it now at noon.
0: Yeah, see, those are technical documents that have to be reviewed, you know, properly. So they can't be done in a day. And I'm assuming that nobody worked over the weekend to do them.
1: That's right.
0: So I understand that. Yeah.
1: I understand that process. But if they had put out the dollar figure, then I could have said to these people, okay, I'm number ninth in the listing. There's not much chance of us getting them. Start looking for another job.
0: Yeah. Yeah, that's
1: at least then they would have had a chance. Right now, it's going to be bang, you're gone, or yes, you are, but we still don't know. And it's like being held. I don't know. It's very frustrating.
0: Yeah, no, I can imagine. Pauline, when you hear, when you find out, give us a call back. Let us know how it went, how if it's changed at all. But it doesn't sound like you're going to hear. I mean, they may have, they may go hard and fast at it this week and get it done right quick. But it usually takes a little time, and it depends on how many people applied, right? How many people bid?
1: Well, right now I have the list. There's 1, 2, 3, 4, 5, 6, 7. There's nine bidders that took out the documents. Yeah. But now whether or not they bid is something else.
0: Yeah.
1: And the thing is, for me, it's a timeline, I guess, for me, because I'm so used to by now, like, I'll tell you why it's such a timeline, because NL Schools themselves don't contract out a lot of schools. There's only six that are contracted out. So when they're ordering wax and stripper for the summer, they're ordering it in hundreds of pails. And the last time we were late getting it, I had trouble getting it because everything was gone to the schools. So I have to go and start searching for a wax or stripper. I might have to go to Nova Scotia for that.
0: Yeah,
1: that's amazing. Because of what you've already got on. Yeah, and because
0: it's going to cost you more, and it's going to cut into your and you have a tight profit margin, I'm sure.
1: Yeah, and the tender's already gone into what you had expected to pay, so you can't change that. But it might mean a whole lot of change. Time it gets here, then we have to deliver it to the schools, which are all over central.
0: Yeah, that's right. Yeah,
1: and then they have to do the actual work. So it's frustrating. But I said today you're my therapy. So
0: Pauline, other years, when would this have all been done?
1: Before the middle of June.
0: Before the middle of June. So we're basically a month down the road almost. Okay.
1: Yeah.
0: Well, Pauline, thanks for calling and raising this. It may affect others, and there may be other people out there that are finding the same situation or may have some sort of an answer. But they got to review those bids. And you, like you said, nine took them out, but nine may not have bid, but we'll see.
1: But see, the thing is, see, Darren, if they had put in that you had to have your okay from the workers' comp, you're okay. A lot of that would have taken the people that weren't applicable out if they'd asked for that first.
0: Yeah. Okay. Well, Pauline, I'm past the break now, but thanks for raising this. All the best, and I hope you hear very soon on this.
1: Yeah, and you have a great week.
0: You too. Take care now. Okay, I'm going to turn it back over to Dave Williams. Dave, you take us to break. We'll be back in just a few minutes right here on Open Line.
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0: Okay, welcome back to Open Line. I'm your host, Darren Bent, and we have information now from the West Coast. More trouble on the highways in our province, and this one is a little different. On the Trans-Canada Highway, eastbound in the area of Steady Brook, crews are clearing what appears to be an industrial spill. that has spread across 2 kilometer stretch of the roadway. And we are hearing that that spill was of a dry cement. 2 kilometers of that is going across the roadway in the area of Steady Book. So the RNC have traffic being rerouted through Marble Drive. So if you're in the area there, please slow down. Be ready to be rerouted around that area. So you are being sent down Marble Drive. But what we are hearing is a 2 kilometer stretch of dry cement has spilled onto the roadway. That would be an unusual cleanup situation and certainly an unusual sight. I'm sure it'll probably be a little dangerous, I suppose, for people traveling in the area maybe. So just use caution in that area. And if anybody's out there caught in this or rerouted in this, please give us a call. Let us know what you're seeing, what's going on out there, and we'll have you on in short order. Okay, so that issue is in the Steady Brook area, and people in the area eastbound are being rerouted through Marble Drive. Okay, we are going to go to line 5, where I have Merv. Merv, welcome to Open Line. Good morning.
15: Well, good morning, Darren. Hey, that's not a pretty sight. Very unusual, and that's going to take quite a cleanup.
0: Motorists can't catch a break in the province this year, I guess. Hey,
15: you got it. Look, I don't want to use up my good time here, but I'm so glad you had that rant about the Blue Jays. I am so invested in this team and the amount of time that I spend. You know, I don't miss a game, and I just hung off every, move they make. And I am so, so disappointed. I feel so let down, almost betrayed, quite frankly. It's not a good feeling. And I don't need to say much on top of what you've already said.
0: No, but it's like a different team, boy. It's just, you have no confidence that the next guy up is going to hit. When Kirk came back, there's splashes of brilliance among all of them. Yep. And the guy got, Okamoto, seems to be the only consistent guy batting .230. But he hits home runs on a regular basis. He'll probably get 35. But everybody else, what's Vladdy doing? Batting .260 something? What's he got, 4 home runs all year? On a pace for 7?
15: It's not good enough. Quite frankly, I think they're cooked for the year. I got to be honest. They're playing West Coast teams now that are among the weakest teams. I mean, the Giants are, 13 games below .500 and... it's not a pretty sight. If they don't do something with the Giants here and the Padres right after, they're cooked for sure.
0: Everybody said they should go. Well, I don't know how many games they got on the West Coast. Is this 9 or something? They should go 7-2. They're already 1-3, so it ain't going to happen.
15: Yeah, there you go. Look, on as a member of the committee of the Food Fishery Committee, I wanted to call in especially because of that and to give some perspective on the food fishery and fishing from the South Coast. I had the occasion to go out on the weekend from North Harbor. That's in Placentia Bay, of course, in the area of the South Coast that's restricted in the days that it can fish. I'm sure you're aware of that, along with the West Coast. And I had a great experience, Darren. I got to tell you, in a matter of 15 or 20 minutes, we had all the fish we needed. There were 4 of us in the boat, and it was very large fish. It was actually the largest fish that I've been catching for quite a few years. And I talked to other people with some experience out there as well on the weekend, and they saw the smallest fish that they ever seen. So go figure. It depends on the grounds, where you are, in any particular location. It's so variable. You can't possibly put a peg on. But I got to say, look, there was not a lot of people out there when I was out there Sunday with the company I was with. I didn't see another boat. I mean, just simply didn't see it. And the day before, my wife was out with her company, and she saw one boat. There was no boats coming and going from, I say no boats, they're very slow going. And out on the bay, when you see boats traveling across the bay, the boats that I saw, a couple of boats I saw, were traveling obviously to their cabins because they're frequent users of cabins right around the Highlands, Woody Island and Barrhaven, all these places. So You know, quite an observation. I don't know quite what to make of it.
0: Do you think it's a lack of urgency this year, Merv? I mean, you know, before you were jammed into weekends and, you know, you hope for the good weather and so forth. But this year, I got all summer. I can go out and do this. I don't have to rush out the first weekend because the weather's good.
15: Well, you know, there's a lot of baggage left over from the fact that you can't do that in Placentia Bay along the south coast. A lot of resentment there. I ran into my next-door neighbors on Sunday and asked them how they did with the fish, and they said did very well. But turns out they took their boat and they went to St. John's Within, so they were into the northern cod. And that's it's a little bit of a different dynamic, Darren, than we're seeing, you know, right on the east coast. So that a lot of places along the south coast, I mean, if you look at Placentia Bay, if you look at Come By Chance, I mean, what, 2 minutes and you're across the sunny side, you're into the northern cod. You know, Long Harbor, 15, 20 minutes, you can launch from Norman's Cove, that area over there, and Placentia, same thing. But, you know, as you get further to the west, of course, and the southwest, that's not a practical option to do. But there are quite a few that elected to go to the northern cod sections rather than just go out into Placentia Bay. So there you go. So we have that thrown in there too. Saturday was absolute fog. I mean, you could cut the fog. And that's a feature along the south coast and all along the, especially the southwest coast and the south coast, Placentia Bay. I mean, we manufacture fog there, and that's not going to change. That's an unsettling feeling for a lot of people. Some people don't mind. But it adds to that feature of safety. And I got to tell you, you know, I can't get over the safety issue, and how safety was, in my mind, usurped in the interest of conservation. And look, no one can talk and speak to and support conservation any more than I can. But under no circumstances, absolutely no circumstances, can you usurp safety for conservation. It has to find its way in a different way. And for people, during this weekend, there were times Sunday was there was a couple of boats out there, but it wasn't pretty in the morning. In the afternoon, we got out there, but it was choppy. It wasn't great. It was windy, and you know. So today's left. I don't know what the weather's like there today, but that's it then for the rest of the week. And it's a different playing field, totally different playing field than the East Coast. And I think that's something that people should be aware of, and the fight continues to change it, but I don't see too much happening on that front for the rest of the season.
0: Yeah, no, okay. Well, Merv, thanks for calling in, letting us know. I mean, it'll be interesting to see as the summer goes on how that's going to work out. And, you know, and if you got a good fishing spot and you don't mind sharing it with people, and you know, that's all right, too. I worry that Tom has told the tale down there in Petty Harbor. But so maybe if you get down to Petty Harbor the weekend, the place will be full, or later this week, of course. And we're getting some good weather, I think, today, tomorrow. So we'll see what happens with that. Merv, thanks for giving us a call this morning. All the best. You take care.
15: Can I mention safety?
0: I thought you did.
15: so quickly, I want to do it. It's like wearing life jackets, you know, and making people aware of where you're going. You know, some what we call float plans, sail plans, if you will, to let family or neighbors and so on know where you're going. Using communications, alerting devices in case you're in distress and so on. All these things happen, and especially now if you get out there, as I mentioned, we were the only boat that in the location we were in. When there's a lot of boats around, it's a little different. There's safety there, but the idea that you have good communications if something goes wrong when you're out there alone. Don't forget that, for God's sake. And I just simply had to mention that, Darren. Thank you.
0: Absolutely. Thank you, Mervin. Of course, yes. Make sure people know where you're going, when they can expect you, and if you've got some communication device that you can use, absolutely, and life jackets always. Okay, Merv, you have a great day. Thank you for sharing that information, and we'll go to break now. We'll be back on Open Line in just a couple minutes.
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0: Welcome back to Open Line. I'm going to go to line four where we have Gary. Gary, welcome to the show.
25: Well, good morning, Darren. You know Arlie Johnson from Royal Martin's Laughing. Very interesting in the sport and what everything been talking about. You know, I cheered for Norway because I like the Norway roll.
0: Yeah, no, I enjoyed watching that the other night as well. That was a wild, wide open game. And if you're a hockey fan, you would have enjoyed that one for sure.
25: Oh yeah, I thought, man, because now Norway, they're going to play England, I think now, and the guy that from Norway that scored the goal, he's got dual citizenship in Norway and England.
0: Ah, so yeah,
25: Leeds,
0: That's Holland, and of course,
25: Holland, yeah. Oh man,
0: and that's a header that he scored on the other day was a just an amazing feat of athleticism.
25: Yeah. So anyhow, talk about sports. You talked about the Blue Jays. I'm with everything that was said about the Blue Jays. But Summer McIntosh, our Canadian gal, she said four world records. She holds four world records now. The only male or female athlete ever to do that.
0: Yeah, no, she's an incredible athlete, and I know she had a little bit of a setback last year, but she is full tilt this year in the pool and doing great things. It's amazing, really. Every now and again, somebody comes along that just changes it. Hey.
25: Yeah, exactly. That's what I love about sports. That somebody comes along, and we don't know who that someone's going to be.
0: No, and Canada's always had a good showing in swimming at the international, national, and of course the Olympic levels as well. Over the years, we've had some great swimmers, but Summer McIntosh is just in another category altogether.
25: No, when I phoned in this morning, I was thinking of something that was supposed to happen on my birthday, June 15th. Another great athlete, his name is Gordie Howe. You ever heard what happened to the Gordie Howe Bridge? Did they open it up or what?
0: No. It's still there. I think Hoekstra come out. I think it was Hoekstra, Jokestra, whatever they call him these days. But anyways, he came out a couple of days ago and said that the donation made by the people that own the other bridge had nothing to do with the decision between Canada and the U.S. not to open the Gordie Howe Bridge at this point. And of course, we know that Canada paid for the bridge. Michigan has some ownership of the bridge, and it's going to benefit people on both sides. And I think the president of the U.S. said that wasn't good enough, that the United States wants compensation for the bridge that we built.
25: He wants a space to win the World Cup too.
0: Well, we'll see what happens there. I haven't heard anything about FIFA disqualifying Belgium yet, so that may be at an end now. I don't know, right? But but the Gordie Howe Bridge sits there, and apparently is a engineering marvel, but it sits empty and unused.
25: Yeah, that's what I, when they showed the Gordie Howe Bridge, I thought, holy mackerel, that's amazing. That's better than the bridge from where did the Blue Jays play last night, San Francisco, the Golden Gate Bridge.
0: Yeah, well, maybe it's fitting that there's a fight over the Gordie Howe Bridge, a goal and an assist and a fight, right? So it's Gordie Howe hat trick.
25: Yeah, Gordie Howe hat trick. Yeah, so, but that's what I want. And you know what I've been watching late at night too? And the parade marshal for the Calgary Stampede was Shania Twain, and she donates every time she goes to somewhere. She donates $25,000 to whatever area, municipality or whatever, to No Kids Left Behind. I think No Kids Left Unfed. That's what it is. No Kids Left Unfed. She donates $25,000. So if they played, let's say, in Corniver, going to get $25,000. And the province is going to get $25,000. That's Shania Twain. I mean, she's the golden girl of Canada as far as I'm concerned.
0: Yeah, no, and it's great to hear, when artists like this that are rolling into cities and rolling out with a boatload of dough for the concerts that they put off to ensure that they give back to their community. I've heard the same thing about Taylor Swift, that she makes a donation in every city she plays, which is right. And I know people say, well, they got all that money, they should be doing it anyway, but they don't have to. I'm sure that there's some tax considerations in there somehow, but it's doing it right. That's the important thing, isn't it?
25: Yeah. So if people are tired of watching the Blue Jays, I still watch them. I'll stay up tonight and watch them because that's the way I've been. I watched them ever since they became the Toronto Blue Jays. I always watched them, and I thought, when once the game's over, I switch over and I watch the Calgary Stampede on TSN. They do a marvelous job with the Calgary Stampede. I love the Chuckwagon races. They're so fun to watch. And the kids out there with the trying to ride a little pony, a wild pony ride. It's so funny. That's
0: and of course, you know, I don't spend too much. I don't spend any time really watching the Calgary Stampede. I know what it is, and I can't help but pass by because four channels are carrying it every on my TV every night while it's on. I don't spend any time at it. I understand the controversy about the animals and all that sort of thing, but you know, it's been going on for a long, long time, and there's a whole community of people that are rodeo and you know, rodeo riders and performers and so forth. I remember being out in Alberta a few years ago and seeing the ads and the advertisements and the trailers advertising star rodeo people and all that. It's big business, and they travel all through the West and down through the Midwest, the U.S. and all that, and it's a big community and it's a big draw. So and they get a lot of TV time here in Canada for sure.
25: Like this year, they estimate that Calgary's going to generate $500 million out of the Calgary Stampede in the Calgary area and Alberta. Yeah. I mean, $500 million. That's what the Calgary Stampede generates.
0: Yeah, no, and it brings people from all over to go see it.
25: You know, all over the world.
0: I know my brother has a son out in Calgary and working out there, and he went out a couple years ago. Four or five of them went out, and you know, they spent their vacation this time of year out there because they wanted to see the Stampede. And of course, you know, his son happy to take him because he had seen it probably before a few times since he'd been living out there. And it is a big draw, and it's you know, and depending on what you're watching, you know, you can pick and choose, I suppose. But still, it's quite a variety of different things they do, and you know, not everybody likes it, and you know, but there it is. I don't think it's going anywhere anytime soon. No.
25: Like you don't have to go watch the horses and the rides and the bull riders and stuff like that. There's so much going on in Calgary because of the Stampede.
0: Yeah.
25: That's where the money is getting generated. It's gigantic. I mean, it's huge. They say it draws more people to the Calgary Stampede. Outside, the only place that draws more is the Rose Bowl in California.
0: Yeah, no, and it's a big deal. American media pick it up quite a bit as well, right? So it's not the Canadian media and Canada. Calgary is, and that whole thing is connected through the you know, the Midwest of the United States, right on through down to Texas and so forth, for that whole community of people that are involved in that. So before I let you go, Gary, Rogers have taken over MLS. The Maple Leaf Sports and Entertainment. What do you think? Should we get Kawhi Leonard out to pitch a few games for the Jays instead of Gausman, and maybe have Austin Matthews pick up a bat?
25: Austin Matthews pick up a bat. Okay, I for that. Go ahead.
0: We own them all now. We might as well give somebody else a try.
25: That's right. I was telling somebody this morning when we had breakfast. I said after last night, I said my little niece, Ellie Mae, she's only 5 years old here in the province. She could hit the ball farther than Vladimir Guerrero now. So
0: well,
25: that tells you what I think of Guerrero.
0: Right.
25: Right,
0: I don't
25: now.
0: Know if I could hit it further than him, but I can certainly hit into a double play just as easy as him, I think. Hey, all right,
25: yeah.
0: Gary, you have a great day.
25: Have a great day, great show. Thank you. Bye.
0: All right, you take care. Now we're going to go to break. We'll be back in just a few moments here on Open Line.
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1: Welcome back to Open Line. I'm your host, Darren Bent. We're going to go to line two for Tom. Tom, welcome to the show.
2: Good morning. How are you?
1: Not bad, sir. What's on your mind today?
2: Just a quick heads up for our listeners. I'm coming over the highway. They're doing some work above the highway there at Veterans Memorial on the TCH. You must be doing some overhead work with water or concrete or something, because it's all coming down on the highway, and if anybody's in a convertible on a lovely day like this or sunroof open, you're going to get wet with muddy water.
1: Yeah, so that's right on the Trans-Canada where the overpass goes for the veterans out there towards goes up towards Carbonear. So it's right on the highway, is it?
2: Yeah, correct. On the and it's in the lane heading to town. So
1: okay, so the west, the eastbound lane. That'd be a rude awakening for anybody to get whatever's coming down, dropping off that overpass onto you. That's a massive.
2: Well, I had my sunroof open and got hit. And like I said, it's up across the hood in the windshield. It's like muddy water. So I realize the boys got to do work. But a little bit of signage would have been great.
1: Yeah, and they shouldn't be dumping it over the top. But they should, really, that shouldn't be happening at all. I mean, that's a danger to the drivers down below. I mean, if something hits somebody, if a chunk of something hits you in the head while your sunroof is open, could throw you off the road and or into other traffic. Yeah, that's not good. So look,
2: I don't know if they're really dumping. I don't think they're dumping water. I think it's actually just running off from the work they're doing.
1: No, I get it.
2: But when it comes down, if it comes down and hits your windshield or comes into the sunroof, it gives you a bit of a fright, right?
1: Yeah, but it should be contained regardless. If you're doing that kind of work, you should be mindful of what's happening around you and how it's affecting people in the area. So the eastbound lane near the overpass that would take you out towards Bay Roberts, Carbonear area, the Veterans Highway, there is muddy water coming down off of that overpass, hitting vehicles and causing problems.

0: program Open Line with guest host Darren Bent. The money goes towards the Boost program, used to help young people between the ages of 15 and 21 to complete their high school diploma. Quaco says oftentimes the students need extra time and support than what the usual K-12 system can offer.
1: We're going to have them learn their courses within math, English, science, and social studies. We have certified teachers who will teach them Monday to Thursday, and then on Fridays they will have experiential learning where they'll go on educational tours to Cupid's and Samania Nature Park, Government House, places like that. They have workbooks that they would learn about the history and the heritage of these heritage sites, and then they get an opportunity to write about them, which also helps to boost their English language comprehension skills.
0: Up next, your VOCM weather forecast.
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0: St. John's Metro, rest of the Avalon and Clarenville, sun and cloud with the risk of a thunderstorm late this afternoon. Westerly winds at 30, high of 25. Skies will clear this evening, low of 14, and sunny tomorrow. Southwesterly winds at 30 and a high of 26. Central Newfoundland, sunshine today, a high of 26, a few clouds for tonight, low of 16, sunshine for tomorrow, southwesterly winds 30, high of 27. South Coast, sunny today, westerly winds at 30, high of 25, clear skies tonight, low of 12, sunshine tomorrow, southwesterly winds 30, and a high of 24. For the West Coast, Southwest Coast, the Northern Peninsula, next couple of days, sunny, a high of 24, clear tonight, low of 13. Happy Valley Goose Bay today. Sun and cloud with showers this afternoon, high of 29. Showers will end this evening, then partly cloudy, low of 16. Sun and cloud tomorrow, high of 31. Labrador West today, sun and cloud, westerly winds at 30 and a high of 27. Partly cloudy this evening, low of 15. Sun and cloud with showers tomorrow, westerly winds at 30, high of 25. And the North Coast, sun and cloud today, high of 20. Partly cloudy for tonight, low of 11. Sun and cloud with showers for tomorrow and a high of 23. Right now in St. John's, we have some sunshine, bit of haze out there. Temperature is at 20. I'll be back with all the news of the day at 12 noon. 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
5: Welcome back to Open Line. We are in our last hour already of the show today. If you want to give us a call, 273-5211 or 1-888-590-8626. You can get us from everywhere with that line. And we are going to line one. St. John's City Councilor, Ward 4 Councilor Tom Davis, you are on Open Line. Good morning, Tom. You are back in the saddle, as it were, at City Hall as of last Friday, I believe.
6: Yeah, absolutely, sir. I'm actually down at the waste management facility. Just spent an hour and a half lined up, experiencing it.
5: No special treatment for councilors.
6: Absolutely not. A couple of for lighter comments, my brother and sister-in-law and I and my wife went out for our fish, first bit of cod on Sunday evening. There was only one other boat out there. It was a little rough, but we had our 15 fish. They were, it's all a medium-sized fish, but we had a lovely meal of it Sunday night. And then the 23, equivalent of 23 servings to be eaten hopefully over the winter time.
5: Yeah, where did you go out, Tom? What area?
6: Yeah, we went out just off Salmon Cove Light, just out out off Avondale.
5: Okay, yeah.
6: Yeah. Looking at the Holy Regenerating Plant, really.
5: Yeah, that's right.
6: Anyway, it was good. So I just wanted to let the residents of Canuck here

0: know that the temporary speed humps for Great Eastern are hoping to be installed later this week. And I know that that road in particular is a bit of a, is a racetrack. People shortcut our road. So hopefully the, because the way the process works is we put temporary ones out, then there's a survey done at the end of the season. Unfortunately, they get taken away for the winter time because the temporary ones won't stand up to the plows. And that's unfortunate. But then if the survey is positive and the residents have received it positively on Great Eastern, then it'll be permanent next year. That's the plan. So
1: yeah, no, that, and that's the way to do it, right? Make sure it works and make sure it's what the residents are satisfied with the result of it, and before you put it in permanent, and that's perfectly fine. You can use the temporary ones somewhere else once you put the permanent ones in, of course.
0: Absolutely. So there's all kinds of things going on. Of course, the Ped Mall's open. There's lots of things to get the residents out and enjoying the city. I just want to take off my hat here now. I don't want to belabor this too much, but I know that there's a challenge, as I see it, like within the province and just in the public sector. You know, when you look around and you see things breaking down, I really believe there's a whole bunch of things coming together, but I do think there needs to be, a bigger conversation about everybody's role in our province, how important we all are. Everybody plays a role. The parents, the grandparents, teachers, the business owners, general public. I mean, we all have a role to play. I feel like, everybody wants to stand around, point at each other, but to me, it's more of a, can we all get together and realize that, if you got to wait an hour and a half for an ambulance, that's fatal for a lot of people. You got to spend 14 hours, 16 hours in a waiting room, that's fatal. If you're not getting the service at your local business, which you really kind of need, it's not fatal, but there's a cost to everything. We all are important cogs in the wheel, and I meet exceptional people every day. So it's easy to sit around and say, it's all going to hell in the handbasket, but it's not actually true. But it's just like a death by a thousand. I do think there's a personal responsibility that we all need to reconnect with our community. I was speaking to a teacher who spends her summer volunteering in her community, and without her, there'd be no her, and I imagine a whole group of volunteers. There'd be no breakfast for the seniors. There'd be no children daycare. Yeah, not daycare, after summer program. And that lady has a lot more influence on the future of our province. She probably realizes. So I'll call the volunteers. I just want to thank them. But I just think we all need to realize, especially within government, where we pay people to look after our best interest, that there does need to be greater accountability. And when we fool up, I'm the poster child for right now, but just can't be brushed aside. We have to hold people accountable. Because if the worst thing that's going to happen is you get talked to, then maybe things won't change. Maybe they'll get worse. But just a bigger conversation. I just want to keep it in people's minds that we all have the power to make a difference. I want to call on government to hold people accountable.
1: We all have the power to make a difference. I think that's right, Tom. And of course, you speak about volunteers, and Newfoundland Labrador traditionally has we punch above our weight when it comes to getting things done through the volunteer effort rather than sitting back and waiting for government or somebody else to do it. I think that, one of the things I hear from, especially with service groups, is that their members are dwindling. It's getting harder to recruit members. And one of the things, that is also happening is that I think in a lot of cases we find that people are kind of isolating their pack or their group and doing their own thing. And that, of course, that doesn't contribute generally to the community side of it. But I still think that the, you know, the volunteer end of it is strong, and you know, and there's lots of opportunities. And usually, when the call for help goes out, people stand up and do their part. You know, the accountability end of it, that's a different thing altogether, isn't it? I mean, you know, do I have to be accountable for something not getting done somewhere because I should have been doing something? No, I don't think so. But it's a difficult question. But you're right. It's you know, volunteers are absolutely the backbone of a lot of things that get done in a lot of communities. Tom, I got to ask you a question on another matter altogether. And you're the first St. John's City Councilor that's been online on the show since this. But man, the fires out at Cochran Pond after the city closed the facility down, blocked it off last year. There seems to have been squatters and so all kinds of activity going out there. I know you're familiar with this area because fires are a concern of all of ours. But you know, you operate in the area. I mean, you must be wondering what can be done. So, as a city councilor, what do you think the city can do to protect people from what's been happening out at Cochran Pond?
0: Well, first of all, my father, when he was 16 and he's 80, worked out there for a summer. So I mean, that's a long-standing institution for the city and the province in general. And obviously, it's owned by the provincial government. And the city is meeting with different stakeholders. The RNC is out there now basically patrolling that 24 hours using drones. And kudos to them for catching this arsonist. But there's no debate. The province needs to... Which, as far as I'm concerned, it's canceled the lease, I'm pretty sure. I'm hoping that what will happen out there is they'll get a new operator or the province stuff will take it over. I mean, it's really, I went out there over the winter and it really is embarrassing, really, and a little scary as well. I mean, two different people came up and approached me and asked me what I was doing there. You know, people who are living out there in the winter. So, I mean, I know it's a big issue, the fire department is exercising their powers to do what they can. And, you know, there's legal process involved in the province is getting, I do know we're on it. And as far as I know, there will be a press release shortly coming out, kind of hopefully addressing the concerns of, you know, especially the residents of, you know, South Lyons, the Goulds, people who are on the other behind them if something were to get away from us. I mean, the ground is, it's still pretty dry. We really had a lot of rain, so it's a legitimate concern.
1: Yeah, and a draw on resources as well in the meantime, you know, when you get your fire department out there with nuisance fires, and hopefully, you know, now that there's been a an arrest in connection with one fire, hopefully that means that the fires are at an end. But the activity out there is a concern, and of course, a lot of people think that there's illegal activity other than arson going on in that area, that it's a little bit of a haven of sorts. And I know we have people that are, I think they're still living out there. I think that's what I saw reported last night. But anyway, it is a big concern because, you know, fire gets going in Cochran Pond. It's Paddy's Pond. It's Paradise. It's Southlands. It's Schools. It's CBS. It's everybody, right? So it is definitely a concern. So we'll be looking forward to seeing that release. Tom, do you have anything else before we let you go? We're way past the break time.
0: No, listen, I want to thank everybody for all they do in this province. And you know, I hope everybody gets out and enjoys this beautiful weather. And thanks a lot, Karen. Take care.
1: Thanks, Tom. Bye. And we're going to go to break now. When we come back, we will have Elizabeth Panashaway on the line.
2: 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VOCM Open Line will be back in a moment.
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1: Welcome back to Open Line, and we're going to go to line four, where we have Elizabeth Panashaway, an Innu elder, and wants to talk about the Innu exhibit and her concern with the way it's been handled. Elizabeth, welcome to Open Line. Hello, do we have Elizabeth on line four?
14: Hello.
1: Yes, good morning.
14: Yeah. Are you talk to me?
1: Yes, you're live on the air on Open Line. Elizabeth, what did you have on your mind this morning you wanted to talk about?
14: Okay. I just want to talk about a long time, man. Only I'm worried about English, that's all. I was going to talk about the government said, about Innu. Did I say right? 300.
1: Are you talking about the government's position of 300 years of history?
14: Yeah, that's the one,
1: There you go, yeah.
14: That's the one I was going to talk about. Yeah, a lot of people, you know, people very, very concerned that the government, what she said. And, you know, people was here, she, Labrador, everywhere. Everywhere, Quebec and Shehajit and Toshish. You know, people was here thousand years in was here. And a lot of people very concerned, the government, what she said. Not happy. Like me, I'm very concerned. And that's what I was going to talk about. That, you know, people was here thousand years, and people always, you know, people always hunting in the country, you know, to meet, always hunting. And it's not only my parents. I remember when I was young, people always stay in North America, in the country, hunting. And then when you get animal like a beaver, otter, musquat, marten, everything, and then he brought in Shehajit, sell it at some fish store, and then buy some food. And then he went back North America, in the country, hunting again, all his family. And I remember when I was young, and I never forget that, you know, people was here thousand years in everywhere, Labrador, Natoshish, and Quebec. That's what I was going to talk about that.
1: Yeah, no, absolutely. You know, and Elizabeth, just on the note, the premier and I believe one of the ministers have responded to the concerns raised by the Innu regarding this, what appears to be a huge discrepancy between 300 years that they have as an accepted timeline, or traditionally have accepted timeline, and what the well, we heard from the Smithsonian that says about 8,000 years of history of Innu and Labrador. You're not satisfied with the government response to the Innu concerns that have been raised?
14: Yeah. And you know, before she should talk about that, because he knows Innu people stay in Labrador many, many years, thousand years. And you know she's supposed to talk about that. And even a lot of people, old people died, old ladies and old men. And before he died, she always, that's what she said. You know, people was hunting here always many, many years. Was here, she had it. And why the government say that? He knows she's supposed to talk about that. He knows. That's what I'm saying myself. Thousand years, you know, people was here in Labrador. You understand what I'm saying?
1: No, absolutely. You know, and I think that everyone understands. That the Innu contend, and not just the Innu, but others and scholars contend that the Innu have been in the Labrador area for a few thousand years, and that seems to be accepted. Why the government's timelines traditionally have been different, I'm not sure. I mean, that's something that I understand that they're talking with representatives, you know, and hoping to find some path forward. But, you know, I think that we spoke with, I believe it was Simeon Jakopesh last week here on the show, and he indicated that you need to get this sorted before you can do any other relations between the Innu and the government of Newfoundland. It needs to be put to rest, and I'm assuming you agree with that.
14: Mm-hmm. Yeah. And I don't know what's his name. One of the workers, the government workers, he came here, Goose Bay, and then he came to Shehajit, talked to the people. And a lot of people talking, young people and old people. parking, and the government worker, I don't know what's his name, he listened people what she said. I hope he understand. A lot of people was talking. Maybe 2 weeks ago was here, and I think the people they're gonna talk about that again. Get together. Yeah.
1: Yeah, it's best to keep talking, as you know, and I know that through the discussions, an understanding needs to be found that coalesces along with the Innu beliefs and the Innu traditions and the government of Newfoundland and Labrador, who are here much shorter period than the Innu were.
14: Yeah. Okay, maybe I'll call you again someday. I don't know when. It's so confused this morning. Very confused.
1: No,
14: I
1: know.
14: I'll call you again someday.
1: No, I know. And Elizabeth, thank you for calling. We appreciate your sentiments on this matter. And anyone that wants to call, of course, from Natasnan, and we hope to see something come forward that'll find a resolution for Innu and the government of Newfoundland and Labrador going forward, so that we don't end up in situations where people feel disrespected and marginalized because of differences of opinion that may, and all those opinions have to be based in some sort of factual background, of course. And I think we heard from people from we haven't heard anybody say that is wrong, that the Innu have been there 8,000 years. We just have a situation in place that needs to get rectified, and hopefully they'll find some rectification. Yeah. Elizabeth, thank you for your call.
14: Okay, I'll call you again someday.
1: All right, you take care. We are going to the break now, and we'll be back with the last half hour here on Open Line.
2: 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VOCM Open Line will be back in a moment.
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1: Welcome back to Open Line. We're going to go to line 2 where we have Kyle. Kyle, welcome to the show.
23: Good morning, sir. How are you doing today?
1: Good morning, sir. What's on your mind?
23: Well, something happened yesterday dealing with the Metrobus that literally had me vibrating with anger. So I had an appointment out to the Airport Heights Medical Clinic there on Major's Path. Now, I deal with the buses like most of the majority of Newfoundland. So I had to get to Route 16 to Mun and transfer to Route 14 to get out there. So on the Route 16, I always tell them, hey, I'm getting the Route 14 out just to make sure that they don't leave early, because a lot of times the buses sometimes do leave early. So when I got on the bus, there was some major construction on the road going down to along Columbus Drive there, and we got stuck in traffic. So when we finally got to Mun to transfer to the Route 14, the bus was already gone. So I asked the bus driver, like, you know, where's the bus gone to? And he's like, he's already left. They're only allowed to wait 3 minutes. I'm like, 3 minutes? There was traffic. Like, couldn't you ask them to wait a little longer? He's like, no, they're only allowed to wait 3 minutes. I'm like, well, that's a little much. Like, you think there'll be extenuating circumstances. So when I call into the Metrobus line to, like, talk to someone, to like, hey, this is what happened here. And she lately said, yeah, it's not our fault. There's nothing we can do. They're only allowed to wait 3 minutes. It's like, I got there at they're supposed to get there at 10:30. I got there 10:37. So it was only 5 minutes after that 3 minute so-called waiting time. And the reason she gave me is like, well, they can't wait longer than 3 minutes due to the fact that they don't want the buses running behind. And anyone in St. John's that deals with the Metrobus can tell you, 9 times out of 10, they're always running behind anyways.
1: Yeah.
23: But like, you think there would be extenuating circumstances when something like that happened. And when I was talking to her about it, like, well, what do I do now? It's like, I can't get the next bus because it'd be another hour. I'll miss my doctor's appointment. And it's like, so, like, are you going to, like, provide a shuttle to come pick me up to get me out there? Like, well, we hold no responsibility because it's not our fault. She said, you could have gotten the earlier bus. I'm like, so I would have had to get an hour earlier bus for road construction that I didn't even know was on the go. Like, how does that even make logical sense?
1: Yeah, really, it kind of doesn't, because, you know, in the summertime especially, with road work in different areas, I mean, I don't know, and you can tell me, but I don't even know if a bus goes up Portugal Cove Road or not. But there's a major tie up there where they're building a roundabout that would, you know, any bus that would go through something like that on a regular basis would have to know there's a tie up. The system should know there's a tie up. It's beyond unfortunate, you know, that there's no leeway in this given real life circumstances that bus drivers encounter through no fault of their own, and buses that are waiting. Of course, they're connected, right? Aren't they connected? I mean, isn't one bus connected to the next bus connected to the next bus? That's how we use the slips. And
23: that's the whole point of the system, exactly.
1: Right, connected. And one bus driver can tell the next bus driver, look, if you're not full, right? Give us a couple of minutes. You'd think that would be possible. It's odd that it's not possible.
23: You think they'd wait longer than 3 minutes.
1: Yeah. Maybe somebody from Metrobus can give us a call, or maybe the newsroom can reach out and just see, you know, why there's no room for a bit of leeway when it comes to construction season and possibilities that end up like this. Yes, I know. You could always get the earlier bus. It's a little different, though, to say to you, take a bus an hour earlier or half an hour earlier than it is to say to me, who is going to get out, oh, I know there's construction on the road, leave 10 minutes earlier to drive to work. It's a different system. You're completely dependent.
23: So I end up having to get
1: I can go some other way if I wanted.
23: Which cost me $22 that I didn't need to spend. A $22 cab ride for a $250 bus ride, right? So it's money I didn't need to spend.
1: Money you already spent, you know, because you had the connection. So, it is a difficult situation. And, of course, Metrobus is there to help people who need public transit. And should be mindful of that. But before I criticize them too far, I want to find out why there's no leeway. And I'll ask the newsroom to reach out to Metrobus and see, you know, what's going on there. But look, Kyle, thanks for raising this, because you may be helping others that are maybe in this situation.
23: I'm sure I'm not the only one that this has happened to. Like, the amount of times I've seen people running after buses because buses just leave without them, and they had to like wait or call a cab. Like, the amount of times I've seen that happen, it's beyond ridiculous.
1: Yeah, it's too bad. You know, it's there to serve, right? So, Kyle, thanks for bringing this up. We'll see if we can reach out to Metrobus and see what's going on there. But unfortunately, it's certainly a cautious tale for anybody else. Man, take the earlier bus, because you don't want to get caught in a situation like you ended up in yesterday. It's too bad.
23: Absolutely. Thank you very much for your time, sir.
1: All right, Kyle. You take care. Going to line three now with Reg. Reg, good morning. Welcome to Open Line.
3: Good morning, Brian. How are you? Now, listen, are you the main man now, or the new kid on the block, as the poet would say, or what?
1: Well, Reg, I got bad news. Brian's off this week. He's away on vacation. You're left with me. I'm the backup drummer for the band. I'm just filling in. My name is Darren, if that matters.
3: It doesn't matter.
1: No. I'm just here filling in for the man. So, Reg, and that's okay, because I'm here to listen. What's on your mind?
3: Anyway, my son, I'm going to tell you something. Now, Darren, how do I go about it? I'm stuck for words, and I've been on Open Line ever since Ron Pomfrey, Baz Jameson, and all them fellows. But this construction thing on the rock, I guarantee you, buddy, it is, I don't know. I've been in construction pretty well all my life, a long, long time, a lot of it on the mainland. And yesterday, I'm going to try to make it short because I can go on and on. I left at Tim Hortons. I left Air Bay to go to Bobwood. I left Tim Hortons in Gander at 1 o'clock. I got stuck in traffic there around Appleton. And let me assure you, I can appreciate road work got to be done. I've done it for years and years, especially paving. When it comes to the paving, there's not much you can do about it. I mean, you got rollers, breakdown rollers, you got rubber tar rollers, you got finish rollers, you got shuttle buggies, dump mean to spreaders, you got semi-dump trucks, you got tandems, and you name it. There's not much you can do about it. So you got to go around at your convenience, which I understood. Now, after 2 hours, hour and a half, finally got through, just before we got to Lewisport, everything come to a standstill. Stop the game. Now here's a different scenario. They're working on the road, no problem. But they're putting down those big, it looked like to me, about 12 feet at least in diameter, those big culverts. Now they're somewhere around 20 feet. Now to erect those, you got heavy equipment. Large excavators. And you're probably down a depth of 15, 20 feet. And you're pretty well got half of the road took up. We were stuck there, Darren, 2 hours and a half, almost 3 hours. Thank God I own a chip wagon out nearby. Too bad I didn't have a ring toll because I would have made a fortune. But I did have a couple of cases of water up in the back of the truck. I got out and I talked to a lot of people. I mean, the backhoe was 3 to 4 kilometers long, and I'm not exaggerating. I mean, I spoke to tractor trailer drivers. I talked to RVs. I mean, some of those RVs now, the ones they get on the road now, the big ones, the big RVs, I mean, they're 36, 40 feet long. Now they got the new Freightliners out. They're even larger. And, I mean, it was a total chaos. I mean, I'll tell you right now, after they get finished, and I can appreciate, you know, fighting for them to start to cut the brush for the moose, the accidents, and put up things. I can appreciate that. But I'm going to tell you something right now. There's a lack of planning, lack of conversation, lack of communication somewhere along the line. I wish you people had the news media in there yesterday, because it was ludicrous. I'm telling you, I mean, there was people sitting in their cars, walking around, trying to find a place to use the bathroom. I mean, if they're going to do this kind of stuff on our highways, it's pretty well shutting down the highways. Pretty well. And I know life goes on. Construction gotta happen. I often wonder why it's not done nighttime. I worked on the 401. I worked on the 400. I worked on the 404. Major highways in Ontario. And a hell of a lot of night work was going on. Why here in Newfoundland? I don't know. You're scared of darkness or whatever.
1: Yeah, I wonder, Reg, in a small province like this with not that many companies that are actually, you know, doing the work, if they'd be able to get people to do it at nighttime. I wonder that. I'm not sure anybody's ever answered that question, but we're hearing it more often. But, you know, we're hearing it this year more often than before. There is lots of work happening on our roads across the province, which, you know, is absolutely excellent, needed, and so forth. But I'm past the break here now, Reg, but I'll finish up by just saying, you know, yes, is there a better way to communicate to people what's happening out there? Is there a better setup? Like, if you're going to have big tie-ups, maybe some more porta-potties along the roadways for people to use. Something, right? Yeah. And if I were entrepreneurial enough in some of those areas, I would take a truck out and sell water for $10 a bottle. There you go. Well, but you know what it's like, right?
3: I'll let you go, Brian. If I had a truckload of water yesterday, I'm going to tell you right now. Now, I gave away what I had, which is about 23 bottles.
1: Yep.
3: I gave it away. I didn't charge.
1: Yep.
3: But I could have made, I mean, there was people thirsty people. And you know, and I give it away in no charge, but I could have made a good dollar yesterday if I had lots of water, you know, and drinks, cold drinks. Anyway, I wish I had more time, but anyway, it is what it is.
1: Yeah, no,
3: nice
1: thanks, Reg.
3: To you, Darren.
1: I appreciate it, Reg. And we heard from Hillview yesterday, some great citizens down there handing out water, offering people a place to use the bathroom, and we're helping each other. But look, anybody traveling the highways this year, do everything you can to find out what's going on out there, because you don't want to get yourself caught in something that you can avoid and maybe save yourself some time and possibly even some money. Thank you, Reg. I appreciate it. We're going to go to break now. We'll be back in a couple of minutes with Open Line to finish up the show.
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1: Welcome back to Open Line. We're going to go to line one with Greg. Greg, welcome to the show. Hello.
25: Hello. Can you hear me?
1: I got you there now, Greg.
25: Okay. Yeah, no, Darren, I wanted to call in and just mention something about what I just noticed there on the outer ring there. I guess those blue garbage trucks, I don't know where they come from. I'm not sure if they're Mount Pearl or whatever, but there's bags of garbage coming out of the back of the truck, and it's all over the highway everywhere. I know most majority of the garbage that's on the outer ring is from the garbage trucks, but I think that they should be responsible for looking at the dump and making sure that their trucks are empty before they leave.
1: Oh, no, absolutely. It is a responsibility, I'm sure. So is that coming away from the dump, or is it going towards the dump,
25: yeah.
1: Do you think? Coming away.
25: Yeah, going away.
1: Yeah. And you think it's a blue garbage truck, so I'm sure somebody's listening that knows the blue garbage trucks and will let somebody know. But where is it exactly, the mess that's being made along the road there?
25: It's right on that overpass, which goes to that new hub there, that health center.
1: Oh, yeah, okay, down there, yes, Stavanger Drive area, that area for sure. Okay, yeah, that's coming out of the Robin Hood Bay area. Garbage trucks have lost a bunch of garbage in that area, and drivers should be aware of that and be mindful of it. And, of course, I'm sure there's somebody listening that knows who owns the blue garbage trucks and will let somebody know for sure, and maybe somebody here would give a call out as well. I'm not sure which ones they are. They may be Mount Pearl. They may not be. But, Greg, I appreciate your call on this.
25: Yeah, no worries. I just had a second point there, Darren, on that. We I know a lot of people you know, we all do recycling, but we never see no recycling report. You know what I mean? Like, I'd like to know actually where our recycling goes, because I've seen some people, some garbage trucks come to work and they take the cardboard bin, the garbage bin, and they just throw it all in the same truck.
1: Yeah. Yeah. No, I know, like, I'm not sure. Now, if that's your work, I'm not sure they hire private people to do that. I know, like, municipally, they're separately picked up, you know, but I'm not sure. But I'll tell you this much. If recycling is in a garbage, in with garbage, it's all going in the garbage.
25: Yeah, exactly. Yeah.
1: Like if you have garbage in a bag of recycling, if you put something in there that's garbage that doesn't meet the recycling standard, that whole bag and possibly that whole load is just going in the garbage. They're not going to sort it, right? There's not people just stood around waiting to see what's in every bag. That's not what happens. Yeah. So.
25: No.
1: Yeah.
25: It would be something to actually get the government to, or, you know, I mean, I know the government's involved with the Robin Hood Bay dump, you know, I mean, it'd be nice to see some kind of report on that, on what they're doing with the recycling, because, I mean, the residents are spending a lot of money sorting garbage bags and all that stuff as well, you know?
1: Yeah, and unfortunately, the percentage of people actually recycling is still very low, lower than 20%. And that's most municipalities on the Northeast Avalon. And I know they got clear bags in some of them, but still that doesn't seem to make much difference. It makes some difference. It's just how much difference, I'm not sure. Greg, thanks for the call. Appreciate both of these bits of information. Certainly lots to talk about. Thank you.
25: Yes, sir. Thank you.
1: Okay. The last call of the day is line 5 and another Greg. Greg, welcome to the show.
0: Hi, Darren. Thank you for my call. I know we have very little time, so I'll plow through this call, very important call. My name is Greg. I'm a retired Canadian Forces Indigenous veteran. In the past 15 years, I've served on various veterans groups advocating for veterans. My call today, Darren, is about Beaumont Hamel, and to give a reaction to the Honorable Henry Barber's speech during that ceremony. So we know on July 1st, 110 years ago, a ceremony was held recently in France at the Beaumont Hamel Memorial to honor those soldiers who bravely fought or lost their lives at the Royal Newfoundland Regiment during the Battle of the Somme. There was approximately 810 Newfoundlanders that morning went over the top. 710 became casualties, with 310 killed in action, and 68 only answered to roll call the next morning. Darren, I've been, as Honorable Barber's comments or speech as a minister of tourism and hearts and sports, gave a very disappointing speech in front of the world and distinguished guests.
1: Greg, have you heard the entire speeches? There were two. Have you heard them?
0: I have, Darren. I listened to them in length.
1: Okay, because I've only heard like 25 seconds that I think showed up on the news last night. That's all I've heard.
0: And again, very hell prepared. You know, since that time, I've been following social media and fielding calls from veterans across from Newfoundland and Labrador and across the country. And veterans are very, very upset and angry that Elle prepared that she was for this. There's no excuse. Every soldier, sailor, airman, airwoman on that site was drilled that day. And I expect no less from our minister to give us such an important speech on such sacred ground. So veterans asking that, why was she selected in the first place? You know, there's speculation. It could have been political sabotage. And people are asking, where was our prime minister, premier, on this very important date? Why wasn't he be able to deliver that speech? And if not, someone like Miss Leila Evans should have gave the speech, that since there was a Indigenous soldier or an Inuit soldier, John Sherwick, I believe his name was, an Inuit soldier from Labrador, who served as a sniper in the Royal Canadian Newfoundland Regiment. So Minister Barber offered an apology, and it was stating that, you know, I apologize if you feel that I wasn't prepared. It seems to be an apology with no responsibility to her. Now, we don't, veterans are not angry at her. They're upset, of course, because she was very ill-prepared. You know, this should have been drilled. It should have become muscle memory to her. You know, we love Minister Barber for her Newfoundland accent. That's no problem. I wish all ministers did, actually, because it's great to be a Newfoundlander. But in the eyes of the world,

0: Given the nature and the terrain of the Cochrane Pond area, they decided to deploy the drones. So they put a drone up in the air. They did observe some suspicious activity, and they recorded that drone footage. And using that, they were able to get officers in place to successfully make an arrest with one count of arson.
1: The whales are back at St. Vincent's Beach, drawing consistent crowds to one of the more unique whale viewing areas in the province. The shoreline drops off dramatically at St. Vincent's Beach, allowing feeding whales to get within feet of spectators. That's also a concern for local residents who fear visitors may not know how steeply that beach drops off and how unpredictable the waves and the tides are. Orla Moylan-Hegarty says, she's with the St. Vincent St. Stephen's Peters River Facebook group, says the ocean is something that needs to be respected.
2: I was taught from an early age to respect the ocean because it's not like a swimming pool. It's not like a resort beach. But in the wild Atlantic, the ocean is very unpredictable. Like, it can just, like, a riptide can come up and suck you in. Like, a lot of people who are visiting have never been around an ocean like this.
1: Provincial government has not yet decided what it's going to do with a derelict building and land next to the war memorial in downtown St. John's. Several years ago, the Liberal government bought the land for $2.3 million with the intention of turning it into an extension of the site. It includes the former Robotha Mackay and Marshall law firm property, as well as the abandoned former Breakwater Books building. At the time, then-Cabinet Minister John Abbott floated around the idea of it being turned into some type of interpretation center. Infrastructure Minister Barry Petten says they have received an environmental assessment for the site and government is now considering its options. He says the price would vary depending on what they choose to do.
3: One option is you can tear it down, it costs about $1 million. You can restore it, just the structure itself, to make it accessible, it costs you upwards to probably $9 million. That doesn't include doing anything inside. So the figures could be anywhere. You could be looking at pushing around $20 million doing, reasonable. That's our rough estimates. This is nothing concrete.
1: Petten says they have heard from advocates, historians, and heritage groups about what they would like to see done.
3: I think deep down we all would like to see something done there. I think right now we just got to figure out how to do it or what it would look like and what would be involved there. So it's early talking planning stages. So it's too early to commit to anything right now.
1: Demolition has begun on the old ferry terminal and waiting room on Belle Island. Area MHA Fred Hutton says the $1 million project could result in some traffic diversions in getting on and off the ferries over the next few days. Crews are on site to help, and commuters are being reminded to use caution and to be courteous. Hutton says the new terminal and waiting room, which are expected to be completed in the fall, will be fully accessible. The Goulds is getting a new fire station, and when it opens, it will be staffed entirely by career firefighters. VOCM's Mahalia Artis reports.
4: The federal government is providing over $12.7 million for the new facility, which was first announced in 2019. It will be built along the main road. The city says the current station is staffed from Monday to Friday with career firefighters until 4 p.m. with volunteer coverage on evenings and weekends. When the new building opens, the staffing model will expand to a full-time, 24/7 career firefighter operation. The city says crews were informed of the change when the facility was first announced and all were supportive of the concept. The building will include 3 drive-through apparatus bays, a kitchen and living area, sleeping quarters, training facilities, and administrative space. The station is expected to reduce operating and maintenance costs, as well as achieve a 30-40% reduction in total building ownership costs. The city says it will also reduce space heating and energy demand and will be designed to the Passive House Energy Standard. Construction will start immediately and expected to be completed by January 2028. Mahalia Artis, VOCM, Local News Now.
1: Traffic note to pass along, the Trans-Canada Highway near Steady Brook has since reopened after a spill sent dry concrete across a 2-kilometer stretch of highway. It appears as though a truck carrying dry concrete mix lost some of its load. The highway was temporarily closed while officials worked to clear the debris, but things are now up and running again. The road is now open to traffic, and that is near Steady Brook on the west coast. The president-elect of the Registered Nurses Union says after 30 years serving on the front lines of healthcare, she felt the time was right to offer herself for the union's top

0: position. Stephanie Windsor, elected to the RNU's top job on the weekend, will take over in her new role on January 1st. Windsor says after 3 decades of frontline nursing, she felt now was the time to offer herself up to represent the membership.
1: I'm probably in a bit of a unique position because I have worked almost everywhere on this island, which is a bit unique. I've had the opportunity to work in Labrador, in St. John's, in Central, Springdale, Lewisport, you know, St. Anthony, you name it, I've worked. So I really have a good vibe of the front lines. And it was that passion that brought me to this decision.
0: The annual Sam's Jam Memorial Street Hockey Tournament drew the usual large crowds over the weekend in the Admirals Academy parking lot in Conception Bay South. Tournament chair and local MP Paul Connor says the event has been held in memory of 6-year-old Sam Porter, who passed away at a swimming hole in Seal Cove back in 2022. He told VOCM Open Line with guest host Darren Bent that people are even starting to plan their summer vacations around the annual fundraiser.
2: The competition and the teams are still very competitive, but once they arrive, it quickly becomes secondary. The atmosphere, like, it's a sense of friendship, support, community that surrounds everybody, something that you can feel when you walk in an Admirals Academy parking lot, and you feel it, but it's really impossible to try to put into words.
0: The event raised money for Sammy's Climb Higher Foundation, allowing children to access a variety of sporting activities despite the cost. The North Pine Foundation is providing Sharing Our Cultures with funding to help young newcomers overcome learning gaps that can contribute to dropping out. The foundation is providing a total of $675,000 over 3 years to support expanded programming for young resettled refugees whose education has been interrupted for a variety of reasons, including conflict. CEO of Sharing Our Cultures, Loydetta Cueco, told VOCM Open Line with guest host Darren Bent, the money goes to towards the Boost program, used to help young people between the ages of 15 and 21 to complete their high school diploma. Cueco says oftentimes the students need extra time and support than what the usual K-12 system can offer.
3: We're going to have them learn their courses within math, English, science, and social studies. We have certified teachers who will teach them Monday to Thursday, and then on Fridays they will have experiential learning where they'll go on educational tours to Cupid's and Salmonier Nature Park, Government House, places like that. They have workbooks that they would learn about the history and the heritage of these heritage sites, and then they get an opportunity to write about them, which also helps to boost their English language comprehension skills.
0: The program runs through to August 21st. Renata Ford, the wife of late former Toronto Mayor Rob Ford and sister-in-law to Premier Doug Ford, has died. Here's Lisa Laporte.
4: The Premier confirmed the news Monday in a brief statement, saying the whole family is hurting for Renata Ford's children while asking for privacy. Renata Ford ran as a candidate in Toronto for the People's Party of Canada in the 2019 federal election, finishing in fourth place. The run came amid her lawsuit against the Premier, alleging he had mishandled the estate of his brother Rob after his death in 2016. Renata Ford accused Doug Ford of causing financial harm to her and her two children, a claim the Premier has denied. Lisa Laporte, The Canadian Press, Toronto.
0: And some American airlines are prioritizing higher-paying customers.
5: U.S. airlines are betting big on premium cabins to deliver profits. America's biggest airlines are expanding their premium cabins and adding more luxury perks to attract high-paying passengers. Experts say airline competition for customers who are willing to pay for comfortable seats, chef-designed food, and access to exclusive airport lounges has accelerated since the end of the COVID-19 pandemic. Analysts say first class, business class, and premium economy seats now generate a disproportionate share of airline revenue. Critics say the new era of luxury travel is widening the gap between premium and economy passengers. I'm Haya Pinjwani.
0: And taking a look at the VOCM question of the day. Should the provincial government take action and have Cochrane Pond Park leveled for public safety reasons? 86% say yes, 9% say no, and 6% say I'm not sure it will make much difference. You can weigh in over at VOCM.com under the question of the day. Time now, 16 minutes after 12 on this Tuesday afternoon. Coming up next, I'll have a look at your full provincial weather forecast. I'm Sarah Strickland. This is VOCM at Noon.
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0: St. John's Metro, rest of the Avalon, and Clarenville, sun and cloud today, but this afternoon, later this afternoon, I should say, risk of a thunderstorm, westerly winds around 30, high of 25. Skies should clear up this evening, low of 14, sunny tomorrow, southwesterly winds 30, high of 26, and for Thursday, showers, high of 21. For central Newfoundland, for today, sunshine, a high of 26, a few clouds this evening, overnight low is at 16. Sunshine tomorrow, southwesterly winds 30, high of 27, sun and cloud Thursday, and a high of 22. South coast, sunshine for today, westerly winds 30, high of 25, clear skies tonight, low of 12. For tomorrow, sunshine, southwesterly winds 30, and a high of 24, showers on Thursday, high of 16. For the west coast, southwest coast, northern peninsula, next couple of days, sunshine, high of 24, overnight, clear skies, low 13, Thursday, sun and cloud, and a high of 22. For Happy Valley, Goose Bay, sun and cloud, but some shower activity this afternoon, a high of 29. Showers will end this evening, then partly cloudy, low of 16. Sun and cloud tomorrow, high of 31. For Thursday, sun and cloud with showers and a high of 25. Labrador West for today, sun and cloud with westerly winds around 30, high of 27. Partly cloudy tonight, low of 15. Sun and cloud, a few showers for tomorrow, westerly winds 30 and a high of 25. Sunny Thursday, high of 19. And the North Coast, sun and cloud today, high of 20. Partly cloudy for tonight, low 11. Sun and cloud with showers tomorrow, high 23. Sun and cloud on Thursday and a high of 21. Right now in St. John's, we have a bit of sunshine. It is a little bit hazy out there. Temperature is at 22. Winds are around 30 over at the airport. Sports news up next. 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
0: In sports, let's start with the World Cup. In the round of 16, Spain moving on, beats Portugal 1-0. Belgium and the United States thought it was going to be a little bit closer than it was, but Belgium ends up winning 4-1. That team, I tell you, they're exciting to watch. That one against Senegal there about a week or so ago had me on the edge of my seat. So yeah, Belgium moving on, beats the U.S. 4-1, and that game was just a complete controversy-filled event due to the decision to reverse that red card suspension for one of the star players on the team, on the United States team. So yeah, Belgium moves on. They didn't get any help from Buddy being allowed back into the lineup. So this afternoon, it's Argentina and Egypt. That's about 1:30 our time. And around supper time, Switzerland and Colombia. Major League Baseball. Okay, do I start with the good news or the bad news for the Blue Jays? Okay, good news. The 29-inning scoreless streak is over. Kazuma Okamoto hitting his 20th bomb of the year for the Blue Jays. But that was it. That was all the scoring for the Jays last night. 10-1 for the San Francisco Giants. Buddy on the mound for the Giants. Roop, that was his first win in 2 months. He's not been having a good season yet. He went 8 innings against the Jays, but only 5 strikeouts. Jays just cannot hit right now. I had a feeling that Gausman was going to have a bad night when it all started with the Little League home run there in the bottom of the first inning. Gausman, what is going on there this year? He is not the same guy that he has been for the past few years. Just doesn't have it this year. I don't trust him on the mound. Probably the weakest link in the rotation this year. So Toronto TBD, who will be on the mound tonight. We'll get a decision later on this afternoon, I'm sure, from manager John Schneider. San Fran's going to send McDonald to the mound. And yes, it's another late game. So it's going to be quarter after 11 our time, quarter to 11 in most of Labrador. It was a pretty light night in Major League Baseball. We had Kansas City. Didn't expect this one with Sanchez on the mound for the Phillies. 15-1. I think they got like 6 runs off of him in the first inning. So that was a bit of an upset there. Washington-Houston. High-scoring affair there. 12-1. Houston did have quite a sizable lead there for the first little bit, but no. The Nats kept chipping away at it, and 12-11 was the final. Yankees. Bit of a pitcher's duel there. They beat Tampa Bay 5-1. I think they're tied now at the top of the American League East. I got to check that. Dodgers, Colorado, 8-7 for the Dodgers in the 11th inning. Mets beating Atlanta. Didn't expect the Mets to put so much pressure on the Braves, but the Mets starting to heat up a little tiny bit. The offense is certainly going there now. Atlanta been a bit streaky at parts of the season, but 7-6 for the Mets. I think they split that series, really. Milwaukee 4-3 over St. Louis, and Arizona shuts out San Diego 8-0. And Kyle Lowry has announced his retirement after 20 NBA seasons, and he's going to retire as a Toronto Raptor. 40-year-old revealed his decision in a post on Instagram. The Raptors have shared a photo of him in a Toronto jersey with the words, "Welcome home, Kyle." So he's going to sign a one-day contract to retire as a Raptor. He spent 9 years in Toronto, and he was a big part in leading the franchise to the first NBA championship back in 2019. So the Raptors are going to hold a news conference today with Lowry and general manager Bobby Webster to formally mark his retirement as a Toronto Raptor. That's a look at sports. I'm Sarah Strickland. This has been VOCM at Noon.
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0: 12:30 on this Tuesday afternoon, the Whales are back at St. Vincent's Beach, drawing consistent crowds to one of the more unique whale viewing areas in this province. The shoreline drops off dramatically at St. Vincent's Beach, allowing feeding whales to get within feet of spectators. It's also a concern for local residents who fear that visitors might not know how steeply that beach drops off and how predictable the waves and tide are. Orla Moylan-Hegarty is with the St. Vincent St. Stephen's Peters River Facebook group, and she speaks with VOCM's Greg Smith on your VOCM mornings.
1: Listen, I know we're in the heart of the whale season. It's probably very busy. How has it been up there so far this summer?
2: It's been steady. The whales, the Cape Town have rolled. There's only been one or two whales, but it started June 20th, I think, was the first sighting. So the word's out. And even in the fog, there's some people lined up on the beach in chairs waiting to see the magic.
1: Amazing. I mean, as I mentioned, St. Vincent's certainly one of the best places in the world to watch whales, and people come from all over to see the whales. What keeps them coming back year after year? I mean, is it the scenery? Is it just the view, the vantage point?
2: You know, I think, like, over the time I've lived here, which is coming up on 13 years, like, the word has gotten out, and that's, you know, through social media, but also the province does have a dedicated page to our beach. So when people are looking up information about Newfoundland, it's pretty easy to find this little location. Doesn't cost anything except for the drive. And if you're going to do the drive on the Irish Loop anyways, mm-hmm. which is, the whole drive is beautiful. So yeah, it's attracted a lot of attention. And I think that's because there's been some effort into getting the word out.
1: I mean, your Facebook group, the St. Vincent, St. Peter's, Peter's River Facebook group, you do this all on your own. You're not affiliated with anybody, and I appreciate you doing that, because obviously some great reminders and some great pictures and videos being shared there. And I've realized recently, and this is why I reached out, that you shared some reminders about warning signs at the beach. Why do you feel that's important to highlight at this point?
2: Well, I mean, I didn't grow up around the ocean. I'm a mainlander, but my parents are from Ireland. My dad was a lifeguard in Ireland. So I was taught from an early age to respect the ocean, because it's not like a swimming pool. It's not like a resort beach, which, you know, is generally safe on a resort beach. But in storms, it's not, of course. But in the wild Atlantic, the ocean is very unpredictable. Like, it can just, like, a riptide can come up and suck you in. So, like, a lot of people who are visiting have never been around an ocean like this, or even an ocean. So, I saw it in my time here, and lots of residents have remarked on it. You know, people think that they can just go paddling, and a rogue wave could just take you in, doesn't matter if you're a small child or a full-grown adult. And once you're sucked down, another wave can take you out even further. So it's really quite dangerous. And we have lots of signs along the beach, the entrances. People are still ignoring them.
1: So when you see the signs there, I mean, you know, sudden drop-off, strong currents, undertows, and all of that, can you kind of explain to the listeners who maybe haven't been to St. Vincent's before why those hazards can maybe catch some folks off guard?
2: Yeah, so because the whales come so close to our beach, which is why people are coming, but they don't realize, for those, like, if you look up the size of a humpback whale, they are enormous. So to get so close on our beach means that it's quite deep. And it's quite deep because there's a very sharp drop-off, which was created by the glaciers tens of thousands of years ago. And that sharp drop creates really unstable ocean conditions. Like, it's not even safe most of the time for a boat to go in on our beach. So, yeah, that, like, the importance of knowing what a sharp drop-off means, and when it says don't go in the ocean, like, it's quite dangerous. Like, these are very serious things.
1: Mm-hmm. Have there been any concerns this season of people getting kind of too close to the water, or have, so far in the young season, visitors, you know, generally respecting the signage and the area?
2: Well, I mean, I'm not down there all the time, but I know last week I saw somebody in a chair that was sitting close to the edge where the water started coming up, and they kept moving back the chair. But a rogue wave could have got that person. And then yesterday, a local resident put a picture up, taken from above, of people literally, like, lapping on the shoreline, like, in the like on the water's edge. You could see the water had come past them even. So, you know, people are not reading the signs. People think they know better than the signs. Like, and then some people have been, like, they directly approach and then they're told off, right? So, you know, what can you do? Mm-hmm.
0: And that was Orla Moylan Haggerty. She is with the St. Vincent, St. Stephen's, Peters River Facebook group. And she was giving some tips there, some things to remember if you're going whale watching at St. Vincent's Beach, just to keep yourself safe. Coming up after the break, we are going to hear from the president-elect of the Registered Nurses Union. 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
0: The president-elect of the Registered Nurses Union says after 30 years serving on the front lines of healthcare, she felt it was time to offer herself for the union's top position. Stephanie Windsor was elected to the RNU's top job on the weekend and will take over in her new role on January 1st. She speaks with VOCM's Linda Swain and started by offering her thanks to Yvette Coffey for leading the union for the last 5 years.
4: Well, I've been a registered nurse for going on 31 years now, and my passion certainly lies with the members. You know, RNU is such a member-driven, democratic organization, and I respect that process. The timing just felt right because, of course, my children now are raised and they're all in university in the city, and I'm finally able to give back and do a little bit more now that's not necessarily taking them to hockey practice or getting them off to school. So the timing was really right for me, and spending 30 years. Well, honestly, Linda, I'm probably in a bit of a unique position because I have worked almost everywhere on this island, which is a bit unique. I've had the opportunity to work in Labrador, in St. John's, in Central, Springdale, Lewisport, you know, St. Anthony, you name it, I've worked. So I really have a good vibe of the front lines, and it was that passion that brought me to this decision.
5: I was going to say, after 3 decades at a career, most people are looking at winding down. You're only ramping up.
4: And I absolutely feel that to the core. You know, I just celebrated my 30-year anniversary at an alumni dinner in St. John's. And a lot of my classmates are actually doing what you just said. They're, you know, kind of winding down, getting ready for retirement. And I secretly told them then that I had these passions and desires and goals. And they were all there going, yep, we're not surprised.
5: I don't need to tell you, nursing is a very challenging profession. What do you see as some of the top priorities now as you look at 2027?
4: Well, I think because I don't assume the role now until officially January 1st, my role now for the next couple of months is going to be focusing on listening and preparing to serve the members well. I do work frontline, so I can certainly comment on what I see every day, and I know the members mention it a lot, which is workplace safety, of course. I mean, that's a big one right now, and we want to make sure that the nurses are going to work every day feeling safe and valued in their roles.
5: And I guess getting to know the players who are making the decisions, you know, sitting down with government officials and getting to know them.
4: Absolutely. I mean, partnerships are the only way to move forward. As everybody knows, key stakeholders will include all of us working together. The most important priority for any registered nurse or nurse practitioner in Newfoundland Labrador is always going to be our patients. So, you know, when that's our focus is safe patient care and making sure that that's going to be our focus. And I think when we're sitting down with our key stakeholders and we all have the same agenda, which is taking care of our patients, taking care of the people that take care of the patients, those goals should be front and center. And I'm hoping they will be.
0: And that was Stephanie Windsor. She is the president-elect of the Registered Nurses Union, and she will assume the role on January 1st. She was speaking with VOCM's Linda Swain. In other news, today is National Dive Bar Day. Yeah, there's a day for everything. But VOCM's Greg Smith has found this new Instagram account. It's called at Newfoundland Dive Bars, and they go around highlighting, you guessed it, dive bars. And the two people behind that account is Brian Ozone and Jillian Morgan, and they speak with VOCM's Greg Smith.
6: Well, we were originally inspired by this account called Every Dive Bar in New Brunswick. And we reached out to her, the owner of that account, and got her blessing to kind of replicate it here.
7: Yeah, there's lots of interesting, you know, dive bars around Newfoundland and St. John's that we feel that could be, you know, shown.
1: Mm-hmm. What constitutes as a dive bar for anyone who may not be familiar?
6: I mean, I feel like a lot of people have a negative connotation of dive bar. Like, they think it means it's sketchy or rough around the edges, but you have to kind of see the beauty in that. They're really unpretentious, and it's, you know, kind of come as you are, and it's a really welcoming environment.
1: Yeah, it seems to be like one of these bars, for the most part, from what you guys have shown already, too, long-standing bars that have been in communities for many, many years, right?
7: Yeah, they all have a ton of history. And after talking with the people in them, you know, everybody independently kind of brings up cheers, you know. So they all have their core group that go, plus, you know, the new people that like to visit. But they all kind of, you know, it's like the local watering hole.
1: Mm-hmm. So talk a bit about the process for you. I mean, I guess they're kind of like episodes when you go to these bars and venues, and there's a few out there now, and I'm really enjoying watching them. But what's your process going in? Do you have a set frame of what you want to kind of cover, or do you go and just go in and see where it takes you?
6: I feel like we just go in and see, you know, each bar is different, and I think we have been getting into the history. That wasn't the original intention, but like you said, each bar has a unique history. So we do that and we talk to the bartenders and get their take on it. But other than that, we're just kind of going in. I mean, really, we're going in to just have a beer and relax, and we take videos while we're there. But
7: yeah, like we do get permission, and, you know, we go in with some shots we want to get.
1: Right.
7: But basically, we're just winging it.
1: So what's your background in any of this? Was this something you guys wanted to just do for fun, or do you guys have like a video background? Did you work in kind of like, you know, production or anything before, or is this just passion, fun little thing for you to do, hobby?
6: My background is in journalism, and I've done social media and video editing and that sort of thing, but like not to any huge extent. And
7: yeah, me neither. I don't have a background in this. I might have posted on Instagram 3 times before this. So it's just, you know, a little bit new thing for us, but it's fun, you know, the reception as well. And, you know, we'll keep doing it.
1: Yeah, I think I checked this morning. You're just close to or just over 7,000 followers already, which is pretty awesome for an account you just really got going. When did you start the account officially?
7: I think right when we posted the first video, which was maybe 4 weeks ago.
6: Yeah, like last month. Yeah. So we've been really surprised by the reception and everyone in the comments who's been saying like how much they love the bars and what the bars mean to them and their memories of them. It's been really surprising.
1: Yeah, it's funny. I was watching a couple of videos and you had Frosties there, and that I grew up in Mount Pearl, and I was like, Frosties is still on the go. I didn't realize it was still on the go. What's some of the places you've been outside of that one and some of the standout moments that you guys have kind of witnessed?
7: Well, Frosty's, I never heard of that place before we went in, and that place, it's jam packed, and it's, you know, it's a real nice place, and the bartender there was super friendly. But, you know, most of these places, like, you know,
6: I mean, Georgetown was like,
7: yeah, Georgetown is a classic,
6: and it was,
7: But standout moments, I guess, you know, the people that we talk to in there, all the locals are super friendly, and everyone wants to tell us a little piece about the bar.
1: Yeah. I mean, yeah, even nice. The one that the station lounge, I mean, I didn't realize the history of that tied to the railway until you guys did the video on it. And I was like, oh, I've known that's been there, but I didn't know the whole history to it. I just thought it was a, you know, a neighborhood pub.
7: Yeah. There's some fun facts, I guess, about all these places too. And a lot of people in these bars recommend a lot of the other nearby bars. Like, you know, they're all kind of connected in a way, you know.
1: So what's on the list next? What are you guys hoping to put out here in the next little while?
7: We got a lot of recommendations from people who watch the videos, and some bars around town reach out. But we got a list, you know, we got about 10 or 15 in the back pocket that we're looking to do.
1: Amazing.
6: And we're looking to get outside the city and go do some other bars around Newfoundland, so it's not all focused on St. John's.
1: I was going to say, yeah, because, I mean, I know you guys have been focused a bit on St. John's, but there are so many probably stories that you've been hearing about or bars you've been hearing about across the island. And maybe even in Labrador, will you ever trek up to the Big Land to do a series on this?
7: I do have family up there, so maybe one day. But, you know, this is all just for a bit of fun. So it's kind of hard to just get out of the city, you know, and review bars, you know, on the West Coast even, yeah, just for the day. But we're going to try and make it happen at some point.
1: Amazing. So obviously, you know, you're going to keep doing this. I mean, that'd be a silly question to ask, but just for anybody who hasn't been, I guess, introduced to you guys yet or have found the account, where can they find Newfoundland Dive Bars?
7: Newfoundland Dive Bars on Instagram. That's the only place we are right now.
1: Are you going to expand it at any point, or are you going to see where it goes?
6: I mean, I feel like because we're not influencers or like we're not big social media people, I think for us, Instagram is like a lot on its own. So we'll see how it goes.
1: For sure. Well, listen, I appreciate you taking the time to talk about it today. I was pleasantly surprised when I stumbled upon the account there a few weeks ago, and it's cool to see that it's taken off a bit, and I'm sure it's going to take off a bit more, especially heading through the summer months. And I guess great timing for you guys to launch something like this heading into a heavy tourism season, because, you know, you might introduce a few folks coming to town, right? So good on you for starting it up.
6: Yeah, thank you.
7: Glad people can check these places out.
1: For sure. Thank you guys so much for this. Happy National Dive Bar Day.
6: Thank you. You too.
0: And that's Brian Ozon and Jillian Morgan. They're behind the account Newfoundland Dive Bars on Instagram. Coming up after the break, we're going to hear from some people about how they are spending their summer so far. This is VOCM's Newfoundland and Labrador Today.
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0: And just a reminder, the Trans-Canada Highway near Steady Brook is now open. That's after a spill that sent some dry concrete across a 2-kilometer stretch of the highway. So they had to close it down there for a little bit to do the cleanup. But things are now moving there around Steady Brook on the west coast on the Trans-Canada Highway. From backyard barbecues to weekend road trips, summer has officially arrived, and it certainly feels like summer out there today. VOCM's Jerry Lynn Mackey hit the streets to find out what you have planned for the months ahead and what officially makes it feel like summer.
13: What makes it summer for you? What's something that you have to do to really make it feel like it's here?
23: Tanning, nice and relaxing. Drinks, you know.
13: In the backyard?
23: Yeah, backyard.
13: Do you ever go to the beach?
23: No.
13: Not a beach person.
23: No, backyard.
24: We really enjoy just, you know, going for drives on a nice day, having a barbecue.
13: Do you have any plans this summer in terms of going away anywhere?
24: Not currently. I'm almost due with baby boy, so just kind of taking it easy this summer.
13: Wow, is this your first child?
24: It is.
13: When's your due date?
24: August 20th.
13: So are you looking forward to being pregnant, really pregnant, through the summer?
24: No.
13: How do you beat the heat?
24: Lots of fans, lots of AC, ice cream.
25: Oh, just time at the cabin on the weekends.
13: Where's the cabin?
25: Oh, Lewisport.
13: Perfect. Are you in from out of town today?
25: No, I'm townie.
13: And you go that far?
25: Family cabin.
13: Is that what makes it feel like summer for you?
25: A little bit. Little staycations here and there.
13: What else do you do to pass the time away in the summer?
25: Oh, I got a 15-month-old, so we just stay close to home these days.
13: Taking in any of the concerts or festivals this summer?
25: We'll see. We'll see if we can get some time away to see who's coming to Churchill Park this year. Kesha and some other folks. Some of my wife's a big fan, so.
13: What have you got planned for this summer? Anything good?
26: Tomorrow we're leaving to BC to see my family, actually. I have family up in British Columbia, so that's exciting. But I like playing soccer. That's my main sport, so just getting outside and doing that.
13: When it comes to the festivals, the concerts, taking in any of that?
26: Might go to the Kesha one. We'll see how it goes. Yeah, but yeah, it's exciting anyway.
13: What's one thing that you do in the summer to actually make it feel like it's summer for you?
26: I like barbecuing. I like going outside with the family and going out in the barbecue backyard and stuff like that. You can't really do it in the winter, so it's nice to do that in the summer.
13: Tell me what you got planned for this summer.
27: Okay, well, I'm from Harbour Grace. I'm heavily involved with the Legion. Legion is in our district, is 7 Legions in the District 2.
13: Wow.
27: So we got one member from each Legion. We formed a committee before, because this is the 100th anniversary of the Legion. So our big do is coming up on July the 18th, and we have weekly meetings, and each one of us had to, you know, a representative from each branch. We had to go to our towns and sort of drum up a bit of business, right? Advertising for a booklet that we're doing.
28: This summer, we're renovating the basement, getting ready for my sisters to come to visit. And when they come, we go to bingo, we play cards all night, and we eat, we sleep in, you know. So it's 5 sisters coming to visit, and we will have lots and lots of fun. We always do.
13: And do you get outdoors at all?
28: Oh, of course. I love my garden. Love doing my gardening. And I love hosting people on my deck for family meals during the summer.
0: There you have it. Nothing wrong with it. VOCM's Jerry Lynn Mackey out and about speaking to people about how they plan to spend their summer, and lots of a variety of plans there from the different people she spoke to, and talking about what officially makes it feel like summer. It definitely feels like summer out there today. Just looking at Environment Canada there right now, 24 degrees in the sunshine, winds at about 30 at the airport. That's nutting around here, sure. Coming up in your news in about 5 minutes. 5 minutes' time, we'll tell you about a bunch of things, including Marine Atlantic hoping to have the Blue Tees back up and running on the Gulf Ferry service later today. That's after a mechanical problem took it out of commission. That issue occurred on Sunday evening. Technicians identified the problem and are now in the process of making the repairs. Marine Atlantic hopeful that the Blue Tees will be able to return to service later today. All that and more coming up in your 1 o'clock newscast with VOCM's Linda Swain. I'm Sarah Strickland, and this has been VOCM's Newfoundland and Labrador Today.
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6: Hazy sunshine, a temperature 22 degrees in VOCM Valley. Good afternoon, I'm Linda Swain. The Trans-Canada Highway near Steady Brook has reopened after a spill sent dry concrete across a 2-kilometer stretch of the highway. It appears as though a truck carrying dry concrete mix lost some of its load. The highway was temporarily closed while officials worked to clear the debris. It has since reopened to traffic. Marine Atlantic is hoping to have the Blue Puttees back up and running on the Gulf Ferry service later today after a mechanical problem took it out of commission. The issue occurred on Sunday evening. Technicians identified the problem and are in the process of making repairs. Marine Atlantic says it's hopeful that the Blue Puttees will be able to return to service later today. RCMP investigating the theft of a commercial truck from the Home Hardware in Grand Bank. An employee arriving for work this morning noticed that the business had been broken into and that a quantity of cash and supplies were taken. Also missing was a Ford delivery truck. The yellow truck is emblazoned with the Home Hardware logo with the Grand Bank phone number and license plate CE2729. RCMP say a witness reported seeing the truck this morning around 7:15 near Goobies. A picture of the truck can be found at VOCM.com. Anyone with information is asked to contact 911 immediately. The president-elect of the Registered Nurses Union says after 30 years serving on the front lines of healthcare, she felt the time was right to offer herself for the union's top position. Stephanie Windsor, elected to the RNU's top job on the weekend, will take over in her new role on January 1st. Windsor says after 3 decades of frontline nursing, she felt now was the time to offer herself up to represent the membership.
7: I'm probably in a bit of a unique position because I have worked almost everywhere on this island, which is a bit unique. I've had the opportunity to work in Labrador, in St. John's, in Central, Springdale, Lewisport, you know, St. Anthony, you name it, I've worked. So I really have a good vibe of the front lines. And it was that passion that brought me to this decision.
6: The whales are back at St. Vincent's Beach, drawing consistent crowds to one of the more unique whale viewing areas in the province. The shoreline drops off dramatically at St. Vincent's Beach, allowing feeding whales to get within feet of spectators. That's also a concern for local residents who fear visitors may not know how steeply the beach drops off and how unpredictable the waves and tide are. Orla Moylan-Hagerty of the St. Vincent St. Stephen's Peters River Facebook group says the ocean is something to be respected.
9: I was taught from an early age to respect the ocean. Because it's not like a swimming pool, it's not like a resort beach. But in the wild Atlantic, the ocean is very unpredictable. Like, it can just, like a riptide can come up and suck you in. Like, a lot of people who are visiting have never been around an ocean like this.
6: The annual Sam's Jam Memorial Street Hockey Tournament drew the usual large crowds over the weekend at the Admirals Academy parking lot in CBS. Tournament chair and local MP Paul Connor says the event has been held in memory of 6-year-old Sam Porter, who passed away at a swimming hole in Seal Cove back in 2022. He told VOCM Open Line with guest host Darren Bent that people are even starting to plan their summer vacations around the annual fundraiser.
11: The competition and the teams are still very competitive. But once they arrive, it quickly becomes secondary. It's the atmosphere. Like, it's a sense of friendship, support, community that surrounds everybody. Something that you can feel when you walk in an Admirals Academy parking lot, and you feel it, but it's really impossible to try to put into words.
6: The event raised money for Sammy's Climb Higher Foundation, allowing children to access a variety of sporting activities despite the cost. Your weather forecast is next.
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6: For St. John's Metro, the rest of the Avalon and Clarenville, clearing tonight, a low near 14, sunny tomorrow, southwesterly winds 30, a high near 26 degrees. For central Newfoundland, a few clouds tonight, a low near 16, sunny tomorrow, southwesterly winds 30 and a high of 27. For the south coast, clear tonight, a low near 12, sunny tomorrow, southwesterly winds 30 and a high of 24. For the west coast, southwest coast and northern peninsula, clear tonight, a low near 13, sunny tomorrow and a high 24 degrees. 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

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Good afternoon. It's Matt Barron in for Claudette Barnes all week, and we're playing musical chairs on the station, and that could actually pay off for you big time if you listen to Greg Smith sitting in on your mornings. I'll tell you about an amazing prize he has coming up for you. We're also going to get into a topic of the day. I'm keeping with the themes of road trips this week, and this one has to do with forgetting something. We'll talk about that a little later this hour, but in the meantime, here's Billy Joel on your VOCM.

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0: Wang Chung, everybody have fun tonight on your VOCM. Good afternoon, Matt Barron for Claudette Barnes all this week. Very excited to be with you. And Greg Smith also very excited to be with you on your mornings as he fills in for Jerry Lynn and Russ this week. He wants you to be the other feller on the morning show, and it could pay off. If you interact with him in the morning show, give him a call, leave him a voicemail, shoot him a text, talk about the news of the day with him, you are entered to win tickets to a very special concert. Buddy Wass's name and the other fellers, one night only, September 11th at the Jag Soundhouse, a premier venue. I've been to a couple of shows at the Jag so far, and oh my God, always a great time. You want to get in on this, so be the other feller with Greg Smith all this week on your mornings. And yeah, you could be going to that amazing show, one night only, Buddy Wass's name and the other fellers. Jag Soundhouse. You can get more details on the show at VOCM.com.
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0: For St. John's Metro, the Avalon, and Clarenville, today sun and cloud with a risk of a thunderstorm late this afternoon. Westerly's 30 and a high 25. Tonight's skies clearing and a low 14. Wednesday, sunny with a high of 26. A bit of rain on Thursday and a high of 21. Central today, sunny and a high of 26. A few clouds and a low 16 overnight. Tomorrow, sunshine. Southwesterly's 30 and a high of 27. Thursday, sun and cloud, high of 22. The South Coast today, sunny. Westerly's 30, high 25. Tonight, clear skies with a low of 12. Tomorrow, sunshine. Southwesterly's 30 and a high of 24. And Thursday, showers with a high of 16. And finally, the West Coast, Southwest Coast, and Northern Peninsula. Today and tomorrow is sunny with a high of 24. Clear overnight, dropping down to 13. And Thursday, sun and cloud with a high of 22. 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And Linda Swain is going to tell you what news stories they are tracking for you this afternoon.
14: Well, thanks, Matt. Marine Atlantic is hoping to have the Blue Patise back up and running later today after encountering mechanical issues on the weekend. And the Trans-Canada Highway near Steady Brook is open to traffic once again after a tractor trailer lost part of its load of dry cement. Details of those stories and more throughout the day right here on VOCM.
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Blue Rodeo and Bad Timing on your VOCM 141 now. Matt Barron in for Claudette Barnes all this week. And we are keeping with the theme as far as our topic of the day. Yesterday we were talking about road trip snacks, and I got some awesome ones. Overwhelming amount of people, Hawkins Cheesies and Pepsi. I'm not shocked by that one. But today I want to talk about a not-so-good scenario. You got everything packed, you hit the road, and then you realize, oh no, we forgot something. We're going to talk about this a little bit more right after Toto and Africa on your VOCM.

0: It's Toto, Africa, on your VOCM. Pat Barron in for Claudette Barnes this week. It's 1:46. News coming up in just under 15 minutes at the top of the hour. I want to talk about road trips for just a moment, okay? We all go on them from time to time if we're lucky enough, and it's the season of the road trip. Yesterday, we were talking about your must-have snacks when you're hitting the road, but today I want to go into something that we all kind of do from time to time, and that's leave things behind. You pack the vehicle, you think you're ready, you think you got everything together, you get to your destination, and you go, oh no, we left something behind. Usually, it's a phone charger, toothbrush, or something like that. The worst thing that I have ever left behind as a dog owner, dog leashes. Let the dogs jump into the car without their leash. Thought everything was just dandy. They're hung on the wall the whole time at home. So when you get to a destination, it depends on where you're going. If you're going in the woods, you're not going to find a spare dog leash, you know? So you might have to go to a smaller town and buy one and replace it. But that's one of the craziest things that I've ever left behind. It's not even that it's crazy. It's just that it's super, super inconvenient. But it happens to all of us. Let me know what things you've left behind when going on a road trip or going on vacation. 273-5211. Shoot me a text. Leave me a voicemail or call 1-888-590-VOCM.
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0: For St. John's Metro, the Avalon, and Clarenville, today sun and cloud with a risk of a thunderstorm late this afternoon. Westerlies 30 and a high 25. Tonight, skies clearing and a low 14. Wednesday, sunny with a high of 26. A bit of rain on Thursday and a high of 21. Central today, sunny and a high of 26. A few clouds and a low 16 overnight. Tomorrow, sunshine. Southwesterlies 30 and a high of 27. Thursday, sun and cloud, high of 22. The South Coast today, sunny. Westerlies 30, high 25. Tonight, clear skies with a low of 12. Tomorrow, sunshine. Southwesterlies 30 and a high of 24. And Thursday, showers with a high of 16. And finally, the West Coast, Southwest Coast, and Northern Peninsula. Today and tomorrow is sunny with a high of 24. Clear overnight, dropping down to 13. And Thursday, sun and cloud with a high of 22. 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And Linda Swain is going to tell you what news stories they are tracking for you this afternoon.
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1: They have pre-wrapped sausages, but they don't have pre-wrapped bacon.
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1: 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All the fanciest Dijon ketchup.

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1: For St. John's Metro, the rest of the Avalon and Clarenville, clearing tonight, a low near 14, sunny tomorrow, southwesterly winds 30, a high near 26 degrees. For central Newfoundland, a few clouds tonight, a low near 16, sunny tomorrow, southwesterly winds 30 and a high of 27. For the south coast, clear tonight, a low near 12, sunny tomorrow, southwesterly winds 30 and a high of 24. For the west coast, southwest coast and northern peninsula, clear tonight, a low near 13, sunny tomorrow and a high 24 degrees. 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For VOCM News, I'm Linda Swain. Demolition has begun on the old ferry terminal and waiting room on Belle Island. Area MHA Fred Hutton says the $1 million project could result in some traffic diversions in getting on and off the ferries over the next few days. Crews are on site to help and commuters are being reminded to use caution and be courteous. Hutton says the new terminal and waiting room, which are expected to be completed this fall, will be fully accessible. The Royal Newfoundland Constabulary says drones have become quite useful for them during their investigations. The use of a drone over the weekend is what led to the arrest of 52-year-old Jason Courtney, who's accused of intentionally setting a fire in Cochrane Pond Park over the weekend. Constable Stephanie Myers calls the drone a relatively new resource for police and says there are a number of officers that have been trained in how to use them.
2: Given the nature and the terrain of the Cochrane Pond area, they decided to deploy the drones. So they put a drone up in the air. They did observe some suspicious activity and they recorded that drone footage. And using that, they were able to get officers in place to successfully make an arrest with one count of arson.
1: The provincial government has not yet decided what it's going to do with a derelict building and land next to the war memorial in downtown St. John's. Several years ago, the Liberal government bought the land for $2.3 million with the intention of turning it into an extension of the site. It includes the former Robotham Mackay Marshall Law Firm property as well as the vacated former Breakwater Books building. At the time, then Cabinet Minister John Abbott floated the idea of being turned into some type of an interpretation center. Infrastructure Minister Barry Petten says they've received an environmental assessment for the site and government is considering its options. He says the price would vary depending on what they choose to do.
3: One option is you can tear it down. It'll cost about $1 million. You can, restore it, just the structure itself to make it accessible. It'll cost you upwards to probably $9 million. That doesn't include doing anything inside. So the figures could be anywhere. You could be looking at pushing around $20 million doing, reasonable. That's our rough estimates. This is nothing concrete.
1: Petten says they've heard from advocates, historians, and heritage groups about what they'd like to see done.
3: I think deep down we all like to see something done there. I think right now we just got to figure out how to do it or what it would look like and what would be involved there. So it's right now it's early talking planning stages. So it's too early to commit to anything right now.
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1: For St. John's Metro, the rest of the Avalon and Clarenville, clearing tonight, a low near 14, sunny tomorrow, southwesterly winds 30, a high near 26 degrees. For central Newfoundland, a few clouds tonight, a low near 16, sunny tomorrow, southwesterly winds 30 and a high of 27. For the south coast, clear tonight, a low near 12, sunny tomorrow, southwesterly winds 30 and a high of 24. For the west coast, southwest coast and northern peninsula, clear tonight, a low near 13, sunny tomorrow and a high 24 degrees. 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

What a powerhouse duo. Brian Adams and Tina Turner. It's Only Love on your VOCM. Good afternoon. It's Matt Barron in for Claudette Barnes. Almost quarter after two here. And we're talking about things that you left behind when you're going on vacation. So keep that coming to me on the text line, 273-5211. You can also call that number and leave a voicemail or 1-888-590-VOCM. But I want to talk about a new trend involving divorce in just a moment's time. Not sure where I stand on it, but it's kind of a cool idea. First, it's Yes, Owner of a Lonely Heart. On your VOCM.

0: Yes, owner of A Lonely Heart on your VOCM 218, Matt Barron in for Claudette Barnes this week. You might have heard of people getting divorced burning their wedding dress or burning any kind of belongings that the couple had together, and I'm all for it. Listen, if you got to get divorced, you got to get divorced. If you want to get rid of those memories, that is something that I totally understand and respect. There is a new trend, though, and it has to do with a ring. It's called, well, a divorce ring. And what finger do you think people are wearing this on? And rarely will you hear these words. This is trending on TikTok on VOCM, but this is literally trending on TikTok right now. People are buying rings that they absolutely love, and they're wearing them on their middle finger. Kind of makes sense, doesn't it?
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0: For St. John's Metro, the Avalon, and Clarenville, today sun and cloud with a risk of a thunderstorm late this afternoon. Westerlies 30 and a high 25. Tonight, skies clearing and a low 14. Wednesday, sunny with a high of 26. A bit of rain on Thursday and a high of 21. Central today, sunny and a high of 26. A few clouds and a low 16 overnight. Tomorrow, sunshine. Southwesterlies 30 and a high of 27. Thursday, sun and cloud, high of 22. The South Coast today, sunny. Westerlies 30, high 25. Tonight, clear skies with a low of 12. Tomorrow, sunshine. Southwesterlies 30 and a high of 24. And Thursday, showers with a high of 16. And finally, the West Coast, Southwest Coast, and Northern Peninsula. Today and tomorrow is sunny with a high of 24, clear overnight, dropping down to 13, and Thursday, sun and cloud with a high of 22. 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
9: Thank you, Matt. Thank you, Matt, and what a pleasure it is working with you again. 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

0: Crosby, Stills, Nash, and Young. It's Southern Cross on your VOCM. Actually, I don't even know if Young's in that one. Is that just Crosby, Stills, and Nash? Anyway, Southern Cross on your VOCM. We got about 20 minutes to go until the top of the hour and your latest VOCM news coming up there. But we've been talking about things that you left behind on vacation, going on a road trip. For a lot of people, you know, it's small things. Like phone chargers. My sister just texted me. We left our bumper on the TCH coming back from Gros Morne. Does that count? Absolutely. They don't know if it fell off or landed on the road or someone's windshield. License plate and all came off. But I love some awesome voicemails that we're getting here. And I have to say, one of these is the candidate for the worst possible thing that you could leave behind on a road trip. 273-5211-1888-590-VOCM. Leave me a message.
1: Things you left behind when going on vacation. Just wanted to say that one year, myself and my husband, we were going motorhome, and we were driving down. We left St. John's to go down to the States. When we got there, guess what? We forgot.
0: What?
1: Our passport.
0: Oh, no.
1: That was the worst thing that's ever happened to us. But thankfully, they let us in. We had no trouble getting in.
0: Very lucky.
1: We had trouble getting back out. Thank you. Bye-bye.
0: Love that one. But that is not the candidate for the worst possible thing that you could leave behind on a road trip. This one takes the absolute cake.
2: You were asking the question on the radio. There are things you left behind on a road trip. I'm a truck driver. And I was on my way on the mainland, and I had my daughter with me. And anyhow, I stopped in a truck stop to get something to drink. And anyhow, I came back out, and my daughter was in the... I thought she was in the sleeper. So I looked behind, and the blankets looked like the pile of blankets looked like she was underneath it. So I went on. And I drove down the road about over 100 miles.

0: calls, realize I called out to her and, are you there? She never answered. So I stopped the truck. And sure enough, she wasn't there. She was in the truck stop. I had to beat her back 100 miles to get her. Not a good day.
1: Not a good day indeed. That takes the cake for the worst possible thing that you can leave behind on a road trip. Your kiddo. Oh, my God. Keep them coming. 273-5211, 1-888-590-VOCM. Send me a text. Leave me a voicemail. I want to hear from you.
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1: For St. John's Metro, the Avalon, and Clarenville, today, sun and cloud with a risk of a thunderstorm late this afternoon. Westerlies 30 and a high 25. Tonight, skies clearing and a low 14. Wednesday, sunny with a high of 26. A bit of rain on Thursday and a high of 21. Central today, sunny and a high of 26. A few clouds and a low 16 overnight. Tomorrow, sunshine. Southwesterlies 30 and a high of 27. Thursday, sun and cloud, high of 22. The South Coast today, sunny. Westerlies 30, high 25. Tonight, clear skies with a low of 12. Tomorrow, sunshine. Southwesterlies 30 and a high of 24. And Thursday, showers with a high of 16. And finally, the West Coast, Southwest Coast, and Northern Peninsula. Today and tomorrow is sunny with a high of 24. Clear overnight, dropping down to 13. And Thursday, sun and cloud with a high of 22. 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And Linda Swain is going to tell you what news stories they are tracking for you this afternoon.
14: Thank you, Matt. 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
1: We have sunshine, 25 degrees in VOCM Valley. Good afternoon, I'm Linda Swain. RCMP are investigating the theft of a commercial truck from the Home Hardware in Grand Bank. An employee arriving for work this morning noticed that the business had been broken into and a quantity of cash and supplies were taken. Also missing was a Ford delivery truck. The yellow truck is emblazoned with the Home Hardware logo and has a Grand Bank phone number on it with license plate CE2729. RCMP have received a report indicating that the truck may have been spotted traveling westbound on the Trans-Canada heading towards Stephenville. A picture of the truck can be found at vocm.com. Anyone with information is asked to contact 911 immediately. Fire destroyed a vehicle and damaged others in the capital city early this morning. RNC say the fire occurred on Patrick Street around 1:15 this morning. The cause of the fire is under investigation. NL Hydro has extended its power purchase agreement with Cornerbrook Pulp and Paper for another year. NL Hydro entered into the power agreement late last year, agreeing to buy 140,000 megawatt hours of power from the company at a reduced rate of $187 per hour. The agreement, which was scheduled to come to an end in June, has been extended to June 30th of 2027. NL Hydro will buy up to 280,000 megawatt hours of power at $187 per megawatt hour. The extension will allow the provincial government to review and consider Kruger's proposed $700 million revitalization plan for Cornerbrook Pulp and Paper. The whales are back at St. Vincent's Beach, drawing consistent crowds to one of the more unique whale viewing areas of the province. The shoreline drops off dramatically at St. Vincent's Beach, allowing feeding whales to get within feet of spectators. That's also a concern for local residents who fear visitors may not know how steeply the beach drops off and how unpredictable the waves and tide are. Orla Moylan Hagerty of the St. Vincent, St. Stephen's, Peters River Facebook group says the ocean is something to be respected.
2: I was taught from an early age to respect the ocean because it's not like a swimming pool. It's not like a resort beach. But in the wild Atlantic, the ocean is very unpredictable. Like, it can just, like, a riptide can come up and suck you in. Like, a lot of people who are visiting have never been around an ocean like this.
1: The annual Sam's Jam Memorial Street Hockey Tournament drew the usual large crowds to the Admirals Academy parking lot in CBS over the weekend. Tournament chair and local MP Paul Connor says the event has been held in memory of 6-year-old Sam Porter, who passed away at a swimming hole in Seal Cove back in 2022. He told VOCM Open Line with guest host Darren Bent that people are even starting to plan their summer vacations around the annual fundraiser.
3: The competition and the teams are still very competitive. But once they arrive, it quickly becomes secondary. The atmosphere, like, it's a sense of friendship, support, community that surrounds everybody. Something that you can feel when you walk in an Admirals Academy parking lot, and you feel it, but it's really impossible to try to put into words.
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1: For St. John's Metro, the rest of the Avalon and Clarenville, clearing tonight, a low near 14, sunny tomorrow, southwesterly winds 30, a high near 26 degrees. For central Newfoundland, a few clouds tonight, a low near 16, sunny tomorrow, southwesterly winds 30 and a high of 27. For the south coast, clear tonight, a low near 12, sunny tomorrow, southwesterly winds 30 and a high of 24. For the west coast, southwest coast and northern peninsula, clear tonight, a low near 13, sunny tomorrow and a high 24 degrees. 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

It's Huey Lewis in the news, the heart of rock and roll, your VOCM. It's Matt Barron in for Claudette all this week, and we're talking about things that you left behind on vacation. I'm getting some great voicemails. I'm getting some great texts. Someone actually, what we played earlier, left their daughter at the gas station. That has to be the worst thing that you could possibly leave behind literally ever. So, you know, learn from that call. We've got another call coming up for you in just a couple moments' time. But before then, Blue Rodeo's on the way. And in the meantime, Nina, it's 99 Red Balloons on your VOCM.

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0: That is Kenny Loggins and Footloose, the theme song to the movie Footloose as well, on the Mighty 590, your VOCM. Hey, thanks for tuning in. Matt in for Claudette all this week. And we are keeping a theme going. We're talking about going on road trips. Yesterday was about snacks. Today, it's about things that you left behind when you're going out around the bay, if you're going on the highway, even flying away or, you know, getting on a boat. Sometimes you leave things behind.
1: Hi, dear. For the question that you asked today, what was the worst thing you left behind? A good few years ago, myself and my husband and my boys, along with my friend Sharon and John and their two kids, decided to go to Golden Sands in Marystown. I cooked before we left deep fried chicken to take up there to have for supper. We were going for the weekend. So we all hit the road and everything else, got down to Golden Sands, started unpacking our stuff and getting supper ready then by the time we got down there and everything else, and realized that I had left the fried chicken, at home in the fridge. So we had to go to KFC and get supper, which was almost a half hour away from where we were.
0: Not as bad as, leaving your kid at the gas station, because, you know, that one takes the cake today for the worst thing to leave behind. But leaving food behind, I would be absolutely rattled. But at least in the end, they got to feed a KFC.
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0: For St. John's Metro, the Avalon, and Clarenville, today sun and cloud with a risk of a thunderstorm late this afternoon. Westerly's 30 and a high 25. Tonight's skies clearing and a low 14. Wednesday, sunny with a high of 26. A bit of rain on Thursday and a high of 21. Central today, sunny and a high of 26. A few clouds and a low 16 overnight. Tomorrow, sunshine. Southwesterly's 30 and a high of 27. Thursday, sun and cloud, high of 22. The South Coast today, sunny. Westerly's 30, high 25. Tonight, clear skies with a low of 12. Tomorrow, sunshine. Southwesterly's 30 and a high of 24. And Thursday, showers with a high of 16. And finally, the West Coast, Southwest Coast, and Northern Peninsula. Today and tomorrow is sunny with a high of 24. Clear overnight, dropping down to 13. And Thursday, sun and cloud with a high of 22. 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And Linda Swain is going to tell you what news stories they are tracking for you this afternoon.
16: Thank you, Matt. Well, thanks, Matt. Marine Atlantic is hoping to have the Blue Puttees back up and running later today after encountering mechanical issues on the weekend. And the Trans-Canada Highway near Steady Brook is open to traffic once again after a tractor-trailer lost part of its load of dry cement. Details of those stories and more throughout the day right here on VOCM.
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when you're already late. And no smoking sign on your cigarette break. It's like 10,000 spoons when all you need is a knife. It's meeting the man of my dreams and then meeting his beautiful wife. And isn't it ironic? Don't you think? A little too ironic. And yeah, I really do think.

Isn't it ironic? Alanis Morissette's on your VOCM. Hope you've been having a great afternoon along with me. It's Matt Barron in for Claudette Barnes this week. And Tim Power Show is coming up at the top of the hour with special guest host for the next 2 days, Zach Power from your VOCM newsroom. But we haven't had a chance to run through your daily days of the day that fall on this day. And we're going to do that in just a couple moments' time. Getting you there is Bonnie Raitt. Something to talk about.

0: Lionel Richie all night long on your VOCM. It's Matt Barron. Hopefully you have had a great time hanging out with me as much as I have and hanging out with you. I'll be back again filling in for Claude F. Barnes tomorrow. Thank you so much to everybody who chimed in on the left behind stories, things that you left behind when going on vacation or going on a road trip. We got some awesome tales today, and I really, really appreciate you reaching out and chiming in. But we didn't get a chance to go through some of your days of the day that fall on this day, because every single day, you know, has its own themes. Today's World Chocolate Day, if you didn't realize it, a great excuse to indulge. Macaroni Day, Dive Bar Day. Now, I think some establishments don't necessarily like being called a dive bar. I think it's a good thing. It's National Dora Day. My daughter is 6 now. She is far out of the Dora stage of her life. It's National Strawberry Sundae Day, National Koi Day, Global Forgiveness Day. There's so many other things happening. We haven't even scratched the surface. But celebrate something today, won't you? We'll celebrate Zach Power in for Tim Powers coming up in just a couple moments.
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0: For St. John's Metro, the Avalon, and Clarenville, today sun and cloud with a risk of a thunderstorm late this afternoon. Westerlies 30 and a high 25. Tonight, skies clearing and a low 14. Wednesday, sunny with a high of 26. A bit of rain on Thursday and a high of 21. Central today, sunny and a high of 26. A few clouds and a low 16 overnight. Tomorrow, sunshine. Southwesterlies 30 and a high of 27. Thursday, sun and cloud, high of 22. The South Coast today, sunny. Westerlies 30, high 25. Tonight, clear skies with a low of 12. Tomorrow, sunshine. Southwesterlies 30 and a high of 24. And Thursday, showers with a high of 16. And finally, the West Coast, Southwest Coast, and Northern Peninsula. Today and tomorrow is sunny with a high of 24. Clear overnight, dropping down to 13. And Thursday, sun and cloud with a high of 22. 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And Linda Swain is going to tell you what news stories they are tracking for you this afternoon.
1: Thank you, Matt. 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Details of those stories and more throughout the day right here on VOCM.
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1: We have sunshine and 25 degrees in VOCM Valley. Good afternoon, I'm Linda Swain. RCMP in Clarenville hoping for the public's help in identifying a man in connection with the apparent theft and misuse of a bank card. Police were contacted in March after a resident discovered a number of unauthorized transactions on their bank statement. The victim also noted that their bank card was missing. RCMP have released surveillance images of a suspect in the investigation and are asking anyone with information to contact them. NL Hydro has extended its power purchase agreement with Corner Brook Pulp and Paper for another year. NL Hydro entered into the power agreement late last year, agreeing to buy 140,000 megawatt hours of power from the company at a reduced rate of $187 per hour. The agreement, which was scheduled to come to an end in June, has been extended to June 30th of 2027. NL Hydro will buy up to 280,000 megawatt hours of power at $187 per megawatt hour. The extension will allow the provincial government to review and consider Kruger's proposed $700 million revitalization plan for Corner Brook Pulp and Paper. Fire destroyed a vehicle and damaged others in the capital city early this morning. RNC say the fire occurred on Patrick Street around 1:15 this morning. The cause of the fire is under investigation. The Goulds is getting a new fire station, and when it opens, it will be staffed entirely by career firefighters. Here's VOCM's Mahalia Artis.
2: The federal government is providing over $12.7 million for the new facility, which was first announced in 2019. It will be built along the main road. The city says the current station is staffed from Monday to Friday with career firefighters until 4 p.m. with volunteer coverage on evenings and weekends. When the new building opens, the staffing model will expand to a full-time, 24/7 career firefighter operation. The city says crews were informed of the change when the facility was first announced, and all were supportive of the concept. The building will include 3 drive-through apparatus bays, a kitchen and living area, sleeping quarters, training facilities, and administrative space. The station is expected to reduce operating and maintenance costs, as well as achieve a 30-40% reduction in total building ownership costs. The city says it will also reduce space heating and energy demand and will be designed to the Passive House Energy Standard. Construction will start immediately and expected to be completed by January 2028. Mahalia Artis, VOCM, Local News Now.
1: The North Pine Foundation is providing Sharing Our Cultures with funding to help young newcomers overcome learning gaps that can contribute to dropping out. The foundation is providing a total of $675,000 over 3 years to support expanded programming for young resettled refugees whose education has been interrupted for a variety of reasons, including conflict. CEO of Sharing Our Cultures, Loydetta Quaco, told VOCM Open Line with guest host Darren Bent, the money goes towards the Boost program used to help young people between the ages of 15 and 21 to complete their high school diploma. Quaco says oftentimes the students need extra time and support than what the usual K-12 system can offer.
3: We're going to have them learn their courses within math, English, science, and social studies. We have certified teachers who will teach them Monday to Thursday, and then on Fridays they will have experiential learning where they'll go on educational tours to Cupid's and Samaneer Nature Park, Government House, places like that. They have workbooks that they would learn about the history and the heritage of these heritage sites, and then they get an opportunity to write about them, which also helps to boost their English language comprehension skills.
1: The program runs through to August 21st. Your weather forecast is next.
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1: For St. John's Metro, the rest of the Avalon and Clarenville, clearing tonight, a low near 14, sunny tomorrow, southwesterly winds 30, a high near 26 degrees. For central Newfoundland, a few clouds tonight, a low near 16, sunny tomorrow, southwesterly winds 30 and a high of 27. For the south coast, clear tonight, a low near 12, sunny tomorrow, southwesterly winds 30 and a high of 24. For the west coast, southwest coast and northern peninsula, clear tonight, a low near 13, sunny tomorrow and a high 24 degrees. For Goose Bay and vicinity, showers ending, then partly cloudy tonight, a low near 16, sun and cloud tomorrow and a high of 31. For Labrador West, partly cloudy tonight, a low near 15, sun and cloud with showers tomorrow, westerly winds 30 and a high of 25. And for the north coast of Labrador, partly cloudy tonight, a low near 11, sun and cloud with showers tomorrow and a high of 23 degrees. 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
0: 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Here's Tim.
6: Yes, this is the Tim Power Show on VOCM. Zach Power filling in for Tim, who is enjoying a well-deserved midweek break. I'll be in with you today and tomorrow. And hey, we're going to get through this last hour of the workday together. And who knows, maybe at 5 o'clock, we'll both leave the chair spinning. How does that sound? It sounds pretty good to me. I do want to send out my thoughts as I was as the news was playing. I was just reading through a number of news radio stations across the country have had their newsrooms closed, and I want to send my thoughts out to them, especially those in Halifax and Kitchener and all across the country, as those were announced by Rogers earlier today. Local journalism is very, very important, and we hear the power of radio every day here in Newfoundland and Labrador, not just in St. John's, but that goes all the way to the big land. I think about the fires, the snowmageddons, the COVIDs of the world that bring us all together and bring us around to our radio, so it's difficult to hear that. But we do have a full hour of an interesting conversations to be had, and I know that there's someone patiently waiting on the line there, so we'll go right into it. And this is a bit of a plea to the VOCM Valley to see if someone may be able to help out the MHA for Mount Pearl North, Lucy Stoyles, who joins me now. Good afternoon, Lucy.
7: Hi, good afternoon.
6: Hey. So, Lucy, I understand that you're having quite some time trying to find some housing for somebody who is disabled in your district. Tell me about that.
7: Well, I got to say, back over my lifetime over the years, being an advocate for people, I've never experienced this kind of, I don't know if you call it negativity or negligence or whatever you would call it, but I spent 13 years working in provincial government and 25 years on council, almost 8 years working for one of the MHAs as a CA, who's now the Speaker of the House of Assembly, and loved every minute of it. But I've been so frustrated, I really don't know where to start. As an MHA, I've never ever had a problem reaching members of government in the past when I was on council or when I served in a different role in municipal politics. And the past number of months have been very crucial and very critical. I have three, actually, different files that I'm working on that are emergency files, and I have not been able to get any help to these three families. One lady is in her 30s. She's a disabled lady. She's a young woman. She's basically buried in her basement apartment. Like, I plead to everybody to find her housing, and she's applied and found over her housing, but of course they have no disability unit. They have they had a two-bedroom, but they wouldn't give her a two-bedroom because of policy. And I've worked with housing, and the staff at Newfoundland Labrador Housing is always fabulous and always gets back to me. And their hands are tied because they don't have a unit, only a two-bedroom unit. And I thought she's going to get that up until a few weeks ago. I don't know where to turn. Like, I've gone to everybody. I've tried to reach the premier. A couple of times I've spoken to him actually in the House of Assembly when the House of Assembly was open. One of the staff did call me back. But, I mean, I've obviously spoken to Minister Wall, mm-hmm. and I've spoken to Leah Evans, one of the files I'm dealing with, and, like, young Minister Evans did speak to me and Minister Wall did speak to me. But these three files I'm working on is still in limbo. These are emergency. This lady that's 32 years old, can't physically get out of her apartment. She's there by herself. She got 8 hours of home care. Like, my heart breaks for this woman. Like, I just can't believe that this can happen. I mean, here we just brought in, the first bill that the BC government brought in was to help disabled people. And I spent my lifetime working with the disability community, with learning disabilities, and sat on CAD and everybody. And I mean, I had to reach out to empower and the citizens rep, trying to get help for this woman is disgusting. That's all I can say, is absolutely disgusting. Then I have this other lady that we had been working with for over a year now. She has a lockjaw. She's a young woman too. She's probably in her late 40s. She's been waiting. They can't do the surgery here because, first of all, it was a dental problem. She went to have a routine procedure done at the dentist, and her jaw got locked. She's lost almost 100 pounds. I even begged and stood up in the House of Assembly and begged the Premier and the Minister to do something for this woman. They had her booked away, and she's been on the media, and she's done stories. She is still not done. Like, for God's sake, send her. If they can't do anything in Newfoundland, they can't get her something because they don't do it in Newfoundland, or can't do something in Canada, send her to the Mayo Clinic. Like, someone got to pay. We're going to end up, if she don't get looked after soon, I'm going to go to the public and plead to do a big fundraiser to try and get this woman looked after, because she's got all kinds of help because of this. Her kidneys are failing. I mean, it's unbelievable.
6: Before we go any further, because we're coming up on break time, and I want to make sure that we really understand the severity of the situation. This disabled woman in Mount Pearl, how is she getting it out of her house?
7: Help people lift her in and out. Like, unbelievable, this day and age, that we can't find a spot for this woman. Like, I'm beside myself. I've called so many people. I mean, I don't know what to do. Like, as an MHJ, normally people say, call your MHJ. Well, I can't do nothing for her. I've tried, I've begged, I don't know what to do.
6: Lucy, you've been an MHA for quite some time, I guess, have you ever been stuck in a situation like this before?
7: Look, I reached out to the Premier for 13 years when I worked for a member that was independent. Mm-hmm. The Premier would always, if we reached out as an MHA to the Premier, he would call us back. And never before have I dealt with a government that they won't even help in emergency situations. I just can't believe it.
6: And so you haven't heard any correspondence whatsoever from the Premier? I understand that you have had some correspondence with...
7: The Premier?
6: Yes.
7: I have spoken to Minister Wall and his file, and I have spoken to Lydia Evans and the other file, and I have communicated back and forth with Newfoundland Liberal Housing, but their hands are tied. And in a case like this, common sense should prevail.
6: Sure.
7: And like I said, I'm at my wit's end. I don't know what to tell these people. Like, I talk to them almost every day. And it comes to the point that, you know, you almost feel like throwing your hands up in the air and say, bye. Yeah. What's the point of being an MHA if you can't help people? Like, I understand the waiting game. I understand. I've been around long enough, and sometimes no is not acceptable. And these three cases that I have, no is not acceptable. And for me to have to go on the public airways to fight for people is absolutely disgusting.
6: Yeah. Lucy Stoyles, we are right up to break, but we will continue to follow this. We're going to reach out to government, and maybe somebody out there in the VOCM Valley may have some suggestions, and we'll send them along your way, and hopefully we can find something for this disabled woman, even some help for this woman with lockjaw. I remember you bringing that up in the House of Assembly, and boy, oh boy, it's crazy to think about on my end. But Lucy, thank you so much for joining me this afternoon.
7: Thank you for having me.
6: All right. That is Lucy Stoyles, the MHA for Mount Pearl North, joining me on the Tim Power Show here on VOCM. And maybe you do have some sort of suggestion or something or a route that maybe Minister Stoyles, MHA Stoyles, rather, can go. 273-5211. You can call or text that number, or 1-888-590-8626, which is VOCM. And you can also email onair@vocm.com. We are going to take a break, but when we come back, we're going to hop one district over. And the MHA for Mount Pearl Southlands is patiently waiting. We'll be speaking to Paul Lane right after this. 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
6: And welcome back to the Tim Power Show here on VOCM. Zach Power filling in for Tim Powers, who I believe is up catching a little bit of the World Cup. So Tim, if you're tuning in, I hope you enjoy a bit of that. I'm certainly jealous for sure. Okay. Big news coming out over the weekend over Cochrane Pond. We've seen a number of fires. The RNC investigating at least 6 of them over the course of the weekend, and they say that they have one person in custody following that. To join me a little bit more to talk about his concerns with the park, right now it is the MHA for Mount Pearl Southlands, Paul Lane. Good afternoon, Paul.
14: Good afternoon, Zach.
6: So why don't you tell us a little bit about some of your concerns that you have with the park?
14: Well, I think it would be obvious to anyone who's been following the concerns that certainly I would have and certainly my constituents would have in Southlands and Galway. As you know, last year was a bad year for wildfires, and we were not immune to it on the Avalon with the fire that took place in the Paddy's Pond area. Thankfully, the fire stayed on the side of the highway, on the Paddy's Pond side of the highway. Had the fire had jumped the highway, which was a concern at the time, it would have put certainly Galway and Southlands at great risk. And as a matter of fact, my constituents in Southlands and Galway were on an evacuation alert last summer. So obviously now, when we have this situation at Cochrane Pond, where there are, you know, apparently a group of individuals that are, I'm not sure if you would say living there, squatting there, whatever the case might be, and now fires are being set, and obviously that raises, you know, significant concerns for the residents in my area, as you know, that a fire, a large fire, could start, get out of control, and have a devastating impact on my community.
6: And you've been speaking with a number of officials on this over the past few days?
14: I have indeed. I first heard about it about a week or so ago, and I actually went up to the site myself one afternoon and took a drive around just to see what was sort of going on there and the lay of the land. The place is in quite a state, I will say. There's a lot of old abandoned, there's a lot of abandoned trailers, a lot of the buildings that were there that were part of the former park, I suppose, dilapidated buildings are there. And there's no doubt it's, besides it being really unsightly, no doubt I can see a real opportunity for a disaster to be started. There were obviously some people staying there because there were some, there were a few vehicles and some ATVs in the area as well. But yeah, I was, you know, I went up, I had a look at it, and when I saw it, of course, and then we heard, you know, about all these fires, I've been in contact with officials with the Department of Responsible for Forestry and Crown Lands. I've had conversations with the minister. I've had conversations with our ward councillor in St. John's and the deputy mayor, the mayor, and with the premier, because I am very concerned about the potential impact on my constituents should a fire start and the St. John's Regional Fire Department not be able to get to it in time before it gets out of control.
6: And I guess a lot of your concerns is of another fire starting up in the area once again?
14: Well, it's always a risk. You know, there was one person arrested, thankfully, and I certainly thank the RNC for their good work in getting that person. And I hope that that person is going to be treated accordingly. I guess based on the seriousness of what he allegedly was involved in there, I hope the courts deal with that properly. But with that said, that's one individual. I'm not sure if he's still detained or if he was detained and released or how long he would be detained. And, of course, we don't know that this is, well, I suppose until someone is found convicted, I guess we can't say for sure that he would be the person responsible for all the fires. So we really don't know that for certain. But even if he was involved, that's not to say there wasn't other people involved, because I do recall at one point in time, one of the fires that happened, there was some report in the media that there was two individuals seen fleeing the scene. So, you know, there could be multiple people involved. There certainly appears to be multiple people that are at the park. And there could be people who are not staying at the park responsible. So we really don't know. And, you know, the bottom line is the place still presents a risk. And, you know, to my mind, whoever is staying there needs to be removed. Those old trailers need to be taken out of there. Those old buildings need to be flattened by a bulldozer, and the area needs to be barred off, in my opinion. And until all those things happen, I will still have concerns about the safety and the impact that it could have on the people of Southlands and Galway, and I suppose even Mount Pearl. Technically, you know, it's possible if something were to really get out of control. So, you know, it is a big concern and it needs to be dealt with.
6: MHA Paul Lane, thank you so much for joining me here on the Tim Power Show this afternoon.
14: Always a pleasure. Thank you for having me.
6: All right, Mount Pearl Southlands, MHA Paul Lane there. Number of texts and notes coming in about Lucy Stoyles a little bit earlier in the program. One person texted me and said that they had their one of their medical procedures done in the U.S. costed them about $45,000. And they got about $5,000 back and $10,000 of that back on their taxes. But, I mean, boy, oh, boy, it's a pretty sad state when you have to think about going to the United States to get health care because it's not being delivered here. Okay, in just 12 hours, one incident in St. John's killed three people and caused some $13 million in property damage. And that was among this date in history, maybe the most devastating fire that ripped through the capital city was on the 8th of July, that's tomorrow, in 1892. Joining me to talk about the Great Fire of St. John's is the curator of history at the Rooms, Laura Pryor. Good afternoon, Laura.
15: Good afternoon. How are you?
6: Oh, I'm doing good. I want to ask you, you know, can you describe a little bit of the impact that the Great Fire had on the capital city at the time?
15: Sure. So it's a pretty known event here in the city because it was a really significant event. And I think that it's important to keep in mind that historical fires are not quite what happens when we have fires today. So as you pointed out, the Great Fire basically destroyed most of St. John's as we knew it at the time. There was 11,000 people who were made homeless from the fire. Three people died in the Great Fire. As you pointed out, it burned for about 12 hours, and people lost most of everything they had except the clothes on their back. And there was a huge rebuilding effort that happened after the fact. So it's a really significant event in our history and in kind of the architecture and the city planning here in St. John's.
6: I guess that would be a big thing. There was a lot, I guess, of wooden structures, so it was only, I guess, a matter of time before, you know, the one wooden structure burns and then the next one is gone with it.
15: Yeah, I mean, as we know, we are wood builders here in St. John's. And like many disasters, I think the Great Fire here happened because it was a series of unfortunate events, a perfect storm, if you will. So it was a particularly dry, hot July when the fire started here. So we know that the fire broke out in a stable at the top of Carter's Hill, and there was a water tank just a few meters away from where it started, but that tank was empty because there had been a routine fire checking drill with the volunteer firefighters, and they had forgotten to refill the tank. And then the water pressure had been turned off earlier that day for the fire hydrants because they were laying pipes, and although it had been turned back on, there wasn't enough time between 3 o'clock when it came back on and 5 when the fire was called to actually have enough pressure to get the water out. And the firefighters who responded didn't bring their axes or their hatchets to the scene. So usually when you have wooden structure fires, the firefighters would fight to tear down a building to stop the fire at a certain point, but they didn't have those materials on them either. So the fire swept down Carter's Hill, but it also came across Freshwater Road. So the fire moved very quickly. It was dry. Everything was wooden. Everything kind of, we know that we have adjoined houses here, so it was very easy for the fire to just sweep between all the buildings.
6: What was the response like afterwards? You mentioned that there was so many people homeless. I mean, what happens to a city after something like that?
15: It's a great question. So there's immediate relief efforts that started. So the government set up the distribution of things like food and clothing and goods. People were, you know, we had a fleet from Nova Scotia bring over tents so that people could set up in Bannerman Park to try to, I mean, have some place to stay while the houses were being rebuilt. So you have this immediate effort to just get people food and shelter. But then you have the government thinking more long term. So this happened in July, but of course, winter comes here pretty fast, or even the fall time when you cannot have people in tents. And so there was this rebuilding effort. So the government had set up programs, for example, for people who had lost their skill or their trade in the fire to find new employment. There was industry schools set up for women to teach things like spinning and knitting. The government even paid the cost for some people to travel and work abroad in Canada and the U.S. We had donations, too, from Britain, Canada, the U.S. And then we actually had to think about restructuring, rebuilding the actual downtown. So as much as we love our downtown streets here that are often one way and very confusing for our tourists, there were efforts, or at least thoughts, about remaking the city into a grid to make it more like a traditional city that we think of. But there simply wasn't the time or the energy or the resources to do that. So they built very quickly after the fact. They did widen the roads a little bit. They did try to separate the houses a little bit to prevent another fire. But, you know, essentially those were the efforts in the aftermath of the fire to rebuild.
6: It sounds like there was quite a number of lessons learned along the way, but it was also the first of three great fires.
15: Well, you know, there were fires before. This was definitely the most significant one. And there, like I said, there were warnings. There was a fire, I believe, in the 1830s where one of the recommendations were, if you don't make your streets wider and if you don't separate your houses, you are going to have a great fire. And of course, like many tragedies, you kind of never think it's going to be you. So at the time, and you know, the effort and the money and the inconvenience of trying to widen streets and separate houses, I guess it just wasn't pressing because there was no imminent danger. But of course, by 1892, that point was proven when the Great Fire happened.
6: For sure. Laura Pryor, the curator of history at The Rooms, thank you so much for joining me on this Tuesday afternoon.
15: No worries, anytime.
6: All right. We are going to take a quick break, but when we come back, we will hear from Minister Mike Gusney, who is patiently waiting on the line, and we're going to be speaking about traffic cameras. That and more coming up right after this on the Tim Power Show on the VOCM Big Land FM radio network.
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6: Welcome back to the Tim Power Show here on VOCM. Zach Power filling in for Tim Powers, who is away today. I think he's enjoying the World Cup. He's probably there All right, about now-ish. Okay, well, speed cameras, all the buzz over the highway over the weekend, hey? We had one move from the Veterans Memorial Highway to the Fox Trap Access Road on the TCH. And joining me now is the Minister of Government Services to talk about the move and the progress that they've made so far. Good afternoon, Minister Guzny.
2: Good afternoon, Zach. Thanks for having me on your show.
6: Oh, thank you for joining me. So not going to lie, I did a little bit of fishing in your district over the weekend, and getting back to town, we passed quite a few speed cameras, one in Deer Lake right there on the main stretch of the highway, and in Gander, and then this newest addition in Fox Trap. What has been the success rate of that camera in Fox Trap to date?
2: So that one yet is to go live. That's going to happen later this week. It is up. It's tested. It's ready. So from my officials are telling me it should be Friday when that one goes live.
6: And so why move the camera from the veterans? Has there been any thought into getting maybe to borrow a ferry term, but a swing camera that can be used in some of these construction zones along the way?
2: Yeah, there's been lots of discussion between myself, JPS, Minister TI, which I will say takes, you know, the responsibility construction zones very serious. He's been in government way before I've got here, and he knows, and he's, you know, unfortunately there's been incidents in the past before, which, you know, maybe if at that point there had been speed cameras, you know, you can't go back in time, but we want to make sure that we get this right. There was a lot of, public discussion over holdups in the traffic zones, but there was also a lot of, you know, discussions that public wouldn't be aware of from the contractor itself in that specific zone. Mm-hmm. And, I mean, as you said, driving across from Deer Lake to Gander to here, I mean, this is where the larger volume of traffic is, and that construction zone is going to be up until the fall. So, you know, he felt best that speaking with the contractor and having quite some concern, some near misses, you know, we just want to make sure that everybody's protected. And Zach, I can understand why people are skeptical whenever speed enforcement cameras are discussed. You know, people believe the primary purpose is to generate revenue, but that's not the mark we're looking for here. The purpose of these cameras should never be to fill government coffers. It should always be about road safety and saving lives, ultimately.
6: In terms of moving that camera, it had to come at some sort of a cost. There's, I noticed that they had to fill in the ditch a little bit there, and I'm sure that they had to calibrate it. Do you know of any costs associated with that?
2: Yeah, again, I mean, the cost of life is, you know, priceless, but the cost of this move, that's a great question, it was $3,600.
6: Gotcha. What's been the success rate of some of the other speed cameras across the province? Have they been up for a while, and are you seeing any sort of a change in habits or a change in the number of tickets that are being issued, maybe, or...?
2: Yeah, and again, I mean, I can't use being new into this role much longer, obviously. I've been here a little over 8 months, but it's something we've talked about in interviews prior. I'm very much a statistics and data type person. To date, over 6,700 tickets issued. Once we get, you know, a year into this program, and I'm

0: implementation with some of these stop arm cameras. Are we expected to see some of those tickets being handed out in the fall once again?
1: Yes, definitely. I mean, especially around school zones, like, you know, you can't put it out there enough to say, hey, we all got a job to do, slow down. People are busy in life, Zach. I understand that, you know, you're running behind schedule, but we all have a goal here, and that is, you know, from the Premier's mandate straight to all the cabinet and all the caucuses, you know, we want to make safer communities, and this is all part of it.
0: For sure. And do you have any numbers on how the stop arm has been doing? I believe it was all the way up until the Christmas break, or the winter break, I should say, that they weren't active. But now, from January to June, do you have any of those details as of now?
1: I don't have the specifics in front of me, but I'll be glad to follow up on that.
0: Sure. Okay. Mike Guzny, I do have one more question. Now, this one has come in from the VOCM newsroom, and there's a few curious minds in there looking for the regulations on e-scooters. We've certainly seen a number of them this summer. Are you seeing an increase in those, and what are the regulations around those?
1: You know, something, I'm glad you actually asked that question, and hats off and kudos to the newsroom. This is something we're going to put public consultations. I've been in the media about it prior to this interview. It's extremely important. I see it in my small hometown areas, smaller communities. The fact that these machines are faster than when they first came out, you know, and the power and the speed is quite concerning. So we're doing public consultations. We're currently going to keep rolling that out. Once it comes back, I hope to have something in legislation in the fall sitting for RCMP and RNC to be able to enforce. And, you know, I have friends with children that use them. I see them everywhere, and I think it's fair to say everyone noticed the uptake of them. And, you know, as a youth, if I had one, Zach, I'd be the first one wanting one. Mm-hmm. But ultimately, minimal effort for maximum speed, which is something we have to address.
0: What are you looking for out of those consultations?
1: We want to hear from stakeholders, parents, groups, safety, anybody, OH&S, RCMP, RNC, to make sure that, you know, there is an uptake, and I do believe you're going to hear of more incidents. And if I could get a message out to parents and to youth to, you know, really take these machines serious, because they can be quite fast, quite powerful. I've heard other municipalities starting to do campaigns. I know when I was at a municipal level, we had spoke about these machines probably 3 years ago now, and they're advancing quite quickly, and we just want to make sure our legislation is up to date so that we can keep everybody safe.
0: Minister Mike Guzny, thank you so much for joining me here this afternoon.
1: Thanks, Zach. I'd just like, if you wouldn't mind, I'd like to put a shout out to all the flags persons in construction zones. You know, we often get frustrated with the hold up, and as a tradesperson, I always used to say, and I say it to the TI minister, hats off for getting all the culverts changed, because As a plumber, you can't change out a drain if you don't take off the gyp rock. So we need to do that first, and then, you know, success will be pavement over the years to come. But hats off to all those that stand up in the hot temperatures, the cold temperatures, the rain, and, you know, flies and everything else. But it's not an easy job for a flags person. So I just want to say hats off to them. And maybe when people are passing by, give them a wave. Thank you for the service.
0: Hats off, unless it's a hard hat, hey?
1: Absolutely. Great point, sir.
0: Thank you so much, Minister Guzny.
1: All right. Bye-bye.
0: All right. That is Minister Guzny joining me now here on the Tim Powers Show. Let's move right along now. And the Ghouls is getting a new fire station. And when it opens, it'll be fully staffed entirely by career firefighters. The federal government is providing some $12.7 million for the new facility, which was first announced in 2019. Joining me now to talk a little bit about this is the councillor for the region, Donnie Earle. Good afternoon, Donnie. There we go. Good afternoon, Donnie.
2: Good afternoon, sir. How are you?
0: I'm doing quite well, and I'm sure you're doing quite well after hearing about a new fire station going in the Ghouls, eh?
2: It was welcome news. Very excited about it. First and foremost, I'd like to thank both councillors before my time who put a lot of time and effort into getting this to where it needed to be. And those two fine gentlemen were Wally Collins and Carol Ridgely. And I've been fortunate enough to be there.

0: guy now who's going to be there at the finish line to see complete it.
1: How badly does Goulds need a new fire station?
0: Well, we've been very fortunate over the years that we've been kept safe by the Goulds Volunteer Fire Department, who has served our community quite well. I am very proud of all the members, past and present. But we're in an age now where, you know, our population is growing. There's more vehicles, there's more homes, there's more demand on our resources. And it's something that was, you know, long overdue and well, for sure.
1: Where are you planning on putting this?
0: So it is going, if you're familiar with the Goulds, and if you're not familiar with the Goulds, everybody knows where Bigwood Supermarket is too. It's going just to the side of Bigwood Supermarket towards Petty Harbour Road, like by Bigwood Warehouse, we'll say.
1: And that's got a pretty big catchment area for what it is, to my knowledge. I believe that kind of, it serves all the Goulds, obviously, but it also extends into a little bit into Petty Harbour and a little bit into Kilbride and Bay Bulls, hey?
0: Yes, so, you know, Petty Harbour, Maddox Cove, Kilbride, you know, Bay Bulls, you know, even though they're not within Ward, well, Kilbride is, obviously, but Petty Harbour, Maddox Cove, I mean, they're part of our community. They always have been, always will be. I'm proud that we're able to offer this service, you know, to help all the residents, you know, not only in Ward 5, but in the outskirts as well.
1: Have you been speaking to any of the firefighters so far to date?
0: No, just some, you know, kicking the can around the room conversation back during the election. Haven't really had a whole lot of talk with, you know, with the, you know, other than they're excited for it. You know, we had some discussions on it, obviously. Talked to Chief Sherry Colford. She's very excited, you know, to see this come to the city, to the Goulds.
1: For sure. And I guess when you kind of look at, you know, the, you talked about some of the changes of the Goulds, and I guess this fire station will kind of help accommodate some of those changes that I'm sure that you've seen over the years in that community.
0: Well, I mean, the Goulds is a lot bigger now than what it was, a lot faster, you know. You can even notice it in the high schools now. You know, back in my time when you went to high school, there was all kinds of parking, and now there's that many vehicles on the road. Every kid got a car in school, you know, which puts more traffic on the roads, which increases, you know, the potential for, you know, the need for these services and the quick response of these services.
1: Sure. And I guess one of my final questions, you know, it's going to be staffed with all career firefighters. I guess it's a lot of good news for them.
0: It's an amazing news story for not only the Regional Fire Department, for my community, that it will be manned, you know, 24/7, 7 days a week by career firemen. You know, little sad, you know, our volunteer firemen, they're all friends and family and big part of our community, and you know, they've kept us safe for so many years. So I'm sure at some point, some way, somehow, they'll always feel welcome at our new fire hall.
1: Are you planning on hosting any events or anything to kind of recognize them for all those years?
0: Well, yes, actually, coming up in August, I believe. Now, this is something that they've organized. If I'm not mistaken, they're entering into 50. No, don't quote me on it. I'm sorry. I'm not sure if it's 50 years my God, that's shocking. I should know the answer to that, but I apologize. I'm thinking it's 50, but it could be 60, you know, of providing service to our community. Mm-hmm. And it's been a long, hot day with a lot of moving pieces and, you kind of caught me off guard on that one. I did
1: sorry
0: know
1: about that.
0: And I apologize to the Gould Volunteer Fire Crew for not knowing how many years you've serviced our community so well, but I'm sure they'll forgive me.
1: We'll put it at dozens. How about that?
0: Yeah, there. It's been a lot.
1: We'll wait to hear some more details on that. And it sounds like quite the event for anybody in Ghouls who can, if they can get out and show even a hair of appreciation, I'm sure that they would appreciate that. Councillor Earl, thank you so much for joining me.
0: I appreciate your time.
1: All right, that is Councillor Donnie Earl, who is the ward councillor for the Ghouls area. Just before we do get to break, this note has been slipped into me. A multiple vehicle accident reported, a motorcycle and two cars at Kemmout Road and Brownman Street. That is right across from Alston Street. No emergency vehicles are on the site yet, but traffic is starting to back up. And you can imagine Kemmout Road at this hour of the day. It doesn't take much for traffic to back up a little bit. Okay. The long road to Kemmout Road leads into Mount Pearl, and that's where we will find Mayor Dave Aker on the other side of this break. 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
1: Welcome back to the Tim Power Show here on VOCM. Zach Power filling in for Tim Powers, who is taking a nice little midweek break. And we hope that he enjoys that. And once again, I do want to get this out there because we are getting to that hour. There is a collision that has been reported on Kemmout Road right across from Alliston Street. Emergency responders soon getting there, but traffic backing up at this hour. So you do want to take caution and care if you're driving through there at this hour there on Kenmount Road. Alrighty, and I'm going to read a little bit from the interwebs here. The Halifax Wanderers will take on Nottingham Forest in an international soccer match as world-class soccer comes to Mount Pearl. And joining me a little bit about that is Mayor Dave Aker. Good afternoon, Mayor Aker.
7: Good day, Zach. How are you? July 19th on your calendar. I think we're not soccered out yet. July 19th is the World Cup final, and also the last day City Days in Mount Pearl. And we're happy to have the Halifax Wanderers, their under-21 club, Nottingham Forest Academy, coming in from England. And they call that the CPL 2026 International Summer Series. I think they're playing in Mount Pearl, and they're also playing in Charlottetown, PEI.
1: Well, you've become quite the soccer town. What happened there?
7: I don't know. We've also got next week, not this week that we're in now, but next week, we've also got the Vancouver Whitecaps coming in, and their academy coaches will come in and spend the week in Mount Pearl, and you know, all Metro players are invited for training, and it's a bit of a reconnaissance trip for them too, to see what type of talent we have in the area. And when we turn the page back to the Halifax Wanderers under 21, you're seeing a lot of great soccer talent and in the under 21 age level, but they're all mostly from Atlantic Canada, and they need to play stiff competition sometimes. So hopefully Nottingham Forest Academy will take care of that. And Zach, we can't look at the World Cup and think that those players that you see there, the superstars, many of them were at one time little house league or little league players playing micro soccer. Some of them were identified really early when they were young, and a lot of them were developed by local soccer associations like we have here in Newfoundland and Labrador.
1: Yeah, and tell us a little bit about how this event came to be. I mean, Mount Pearl of all places.
7: Yeah, I think they were in St. John's 2 years ago, and so they do this every couple of years, or come to Newfoundland and Labrador is what I mean by that. So they pick a couple of games. This is the summer season. It's a time, I guess, where competitions are at a bit of a lull, and teams are forming up for the late summer, early fall season, and they reached out to not just to us, but to Mount Pearl Soccer, and Craig Dyer and them with Mount Pearl Soccer are waiting for everybody to come on the 19th. I think it's from noon until 3 o'clock. There's no beer tent for that. It's a bit of a youth oriented event, and then they're going to host a World Cup final soccer watch party, or football, I guess I should call it.
1: Wow! And that's all the same day, hey?
7: Yeah. Well, making it all part of City Days, which start on the 16th, and you know, seeing everybody's going to likely be watching a soccer game anyway Sunday afternoon at some place. Yeah, why not? We decided to add it to the agenda for City Days. It's a once in a lifetime thing. It appears that, you know, Canada, the U.S., and Mexico are hosting it. Even though none of the host teams have made it through to the quarterfinals, but I think the experience has been great, and more kids will join soccer. But also then being able to come and see a high level of high caliber of play between two under 21 soccer teams, and also receive some coaching and some guidance from some of the more experienced coaches, with whether it's the Vancouver Whitecaps or with the Halifax Wanderers and the like. I think that's beneficial for all, right? So it's all about improving the game here and perhaps improving Canada's standing in the longer run.
1: Over the past couple of years, the field has been quite busy down there. There's been some upgrades, and then the Canada Games were there, and then just about a month ago, last month, you had the World Cup stop over in Mount Pearl, and now you got this coming. You must be hearing some good positive feedback from those in the soccer community in Mount Pearl.
7: Yeah, as a city, we've invested in the facilities, but to be honest, it's the soccer association's volunteers, you know, their coaches and the people that work for the associations that take soccer to the level it's all reached. I think this year there's a ladies' masters league being hosted in Mount Pearl. The turf field was renewed, so we get another 15 years out of it. The FIFA event that took place in June, I think it was coincidental with the exhibition game in Edmonton. That Canada played, I think it was Ukraine? No, maybe, I'll take that back. But Canada played an exhibition game. It poured and it bucketed. But in true soccer form, if there's no lightning or thunder, the event must go ahead. And so on July 19th, we're hoping for better weather. But we had an amazing turnout despite the weather for the FIFA event, and it had attracted a lot of interest from all quarters in the region, and we're encouraging everybody who wants to see a really good game of soccer to come out on the 19th, 12 noon at Mount Pearl Soccer Association at the Team Gushu Field.
1: And super quick, where can people find tickets for that?
7: You just got to go to buy a ticket. You go to mountpearl.ca/citydays. You'll find the link right there, sir. And I think it's $16 for youth and $30 for adults.
1: All right, Mayor Aker, thank you so much.
7: Hope to see you there, Zach. Thank you. Bye.
1: All right. And this has been the Tim Power Show here on VOCM. Thank you so much for tuning in. The end of the workday starts right now, and so does the news with VOCM's Linda Swain.
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9: 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Impaired driving impacts more than just you. End impaired driving.
10: We have sunshine, a temperature 25 degrees in VOCM Valley. Good afternoon. I'm Linda Swain. The MHA for Mount Pearl Southlands wants to see action taken in dealing with people who continue to camp or squat at Cochrane Pond Park. The City of St. John's ordered everyone out of the park last year, but people remain at the site. One man has been charged with a single count of arson, and a series of fires in the park in recent weeks remain under investigation by the RNC. The park sits on Crown lands, and the provincial government has also ordered people with structures at the site to remove them. Area MHA Paul Lane visited the park in recent days and was shocked by what he witnessed.
11: The place is in quite a state, I will say. There's a lot of abandoned trailers, a lot of the buildings that were there that were part of the former park, I suppose, dilapidated buildings are there. And there's no doubt it's, besides it being really unsightly, no doubt I can see a real opportunity for a disaster to be started. There were obviously some people staying there because there were a few vehicles and some ATVs in the area as well.
10: Lane says he's discussed his concerns with the Department of Forestry and Lands and with the Premier and city officials. He says the park presents a real risk and the site needs to be cleared.
11: Whoever is staying there needs to be removed. Those old trailers need to be taken out of there. Those old buildings need to be flattened by a bulldozer, and the area needs to be barred off, in my opinion. And until all those things happen, I will still have concerns about the safety and the impact that it could have on the people of Southlands and Galway and I suppose even Mount Pearl. Technically, you know, it's possible.
10: The overwhelming majority of those who responded to today's VOCM question of the day agree, with 85% indicating that the site should be leveled. You still have time to register your vote there. The province and capital city, meanwhile, have issued a joint statement on concerns surrounding Cochrane Pond Park, indicating that due to ongoing operations, investigations, and enforcement activities, they're limited on the information they can release at this time. The province and city say RNC have increased patrols in the area and are working with the St. John's Regional Fire Department and Department of Forestry to address any concerns while a comprehensive response plan is put in place. The city issued an order to vacate the property in April of 2025 due to serious life safety concerns in the park. Required corrective action was not completed, and significant safety concerns remain at the site, leading the city to initiate court proceedings. Since that time, safety concerns continued, and recent events have required that both levels of government say is a coordinated response involving multiple agencies to protect public safety and support ongoing enforcement and investigative activities. More information will be provided as it becomes available, and anyone who witnesses criminal activity in the area is asked to contact 911. The BC government is planning legal action against OpenAI for its failure to notify law enforcement of troubling ChatGPT prompts made prior to the mass shooting in Tumbler Ridge in February. The 18-year-old shooter killed 8 people and injured 27 others before taking their own life. In April, OpenAI CEO Sam Altman wrote a letter of apology to the people of Tumbler Ridge for failing to alert RCMP about troubling interactions with the shooter that had been flagged by staff. BC Attorney General Nikki Sharma says her government will seek accountability through the court system.
12: When there are serious concerns that opportunities to prevent harm were missed, we have, as a government, have the responsibility to act. We owe that to the victims, their families, and everyone whose life was changed by this tragedy. We owe it to ensure that this never happens again.
10: RCMP are investigating the theft of a commercial truck from the Home Hardware in Grand Bank. An employee arriving for work this morning noticed that the business had been broken into and that a quantity of cash and supplies had been taken. Also missing was a Ford delivery truck. The yellow truck is emblazoned with the Home Hardware logo and contains the Grand Bank phone number and license plate CE2729. RCMP have received a report indicating that the truck may have been spotted traveling westbound on the Trans-Canada Highway heading towards the Stephenville area. A picture of the truck can be found at vocm.com. Anyone with information is asked to contact 911 immediately. Fire destroyed a vehicle and damaged others in the capital city early this morning. RNC say the fire occurred on Patrick Street around 1:15 this morning. The cause of the fire is under investigation. The Trans-Canada Highway near Steadybrook reopened earlier today after a spill sent dry concrete across a 2-kilometer stretch of the highway. It appears as though a truck carrying dry concrete mix lost some of its load. The highway was temporarily closed while officials worked to clear the debris. It has since reopened to traffic. RCMP in Clarenville hoping for the public's help in identifying a man in connection with an apparent theft and misuse of a bank card. Police were contacted in March after a resident discovered a number of unauthorized transactions on their bank statement. The victim also noted that their bank card was missing. RCMP have released surveillance images of a suspect in the investigation and are asking anyone with information to contact them. RCMP in Bay St. George investigating the theft of a motorbike from a home in Three Rock Cove last month. The blue and white 2013 Yamaha dirt bike was taken sometime between 3:30 and 9:30 a.m. on June 28th. The license plate number is KAN954. Anyone with information is asked to contact Bay St. George, RCMP. The Royal Newfoundland Constabulary says drones have become quite useful for them during recent investigations. The use of a drone over the weekend is what led to the arrest of a 52-year-old man, Jason Courtney, who is accused of intentionally setting a fire in Cochrane Pond Park over the weekend. Constable Stephanie Myers, who calls the drone a relatively new resource for police, says there are a number of officers that have been trained in how to use them.
13: Given the nature and the terrain of the Cochrane Pond area, they decided to deploy the drones. So they put a drone up in the air. They did observe some suspicious activity and they recorded that drone footage. And using that, they were able to get officers in place to successfully make an arrest with one count of arson.
10: Premier Tony Wakeham calls his attendance at the Calgary Stampede in Alberta this week another opportunity to share the message that Newfoundland and Labrador is back in the oil and gas business. The Premier says he's met with potential investors and held one-on-one meetings with Alberta Premier Danielle Smith, Ontario Premier Doug Ford, and Saskatchewan Scott Moe.
14: And also, I've hosted a meeting with the jointly with the Canadian Oil Office of Petroleum Producers. Their head offices are here in Calgary, and we sat down and I hosted a meeting with all of the players in the major players in the oil industry, not only the ones that are currently in Newfoundland and Labrador, but others that potentially could be looking to come our way.
10: The Sierra Club of Canada says BP's exit from the Bay du Nord project should serve as a massive warning against public investment in the project. The environmental group, an outspoken critic of the project, says the federal government has already agreed to subsidize the project to the tune of $1 billion, and BP's exit shows that the project is not viable. The Sierra Club says while Bay du Nord could come online by 2031, an acceleration in the adoption of renewable energy due to the current energy crisis could mean no new oil and gas projects would be needed, according to the International Energy Agency. The Sierra Club's Connor Curtis says leading energy economist Fatih Birol of the IEA has said that the UK should largely forego oil and gas expansion in the North Sea, a project that was far more viable than Bay du Nord, according to the Sierra Club. Prime Minister Mark Carney has named one of his top aides and a Conservative MP to the Senate as he makes his first round of appointments to the Red Chamber. David Baxter reports for the Canadian Press.
15: Prime Minister is doing away with the nonpartisan criteria for Senate appointments, a practice brought in under former Prime Minister Justin Trudeau. Now, Carney names his principal secretary, Thomas Pitfield, to the Senate, who is also part of his 2025 campaign team. Conservative MP Richard Mertel is also becoming a senator as he becomes the fifth Conservative MP to leave the opposition benches in the House since last year's election. This includes four floor crossers to the Liberals. Both incoming senators will represent Quebec. Senate opposition leader Leo Houssakis says that Mertel and any other interested senator is more than welcome to join the Conservative caucus. New Brunswick cancer researcher Dr. Ron Ulay and Manitoba chartered professional accountant Gita Tucker round out Carney's first round of Senate appointments. David Baxter, The Canadian Press, Ottawa.
10: The president-elect of the Registered Nurses Union says after 30 years serving on the front lines of healthcare, she felt the time was right to offer herself for the union's top position. Stephanie Windsor, elected to the RNU's top job on the weekend, will take over in her new role on January 1st. Windsor says after 3 decades of frontline nursing, she felt now is the time to offer herself up to represent the membership.
16: I'm probably in a bit of a unique position because I have worked almost everywhere on this island, which is a bit unique. I've had the opportunity to work in Labrador, in St. John's, in Central, Springdale, Lewisport, you know, St. Anthony, you name it, I've worked. So I really have a good vibe of the front lines, and it was that passion that brought me to this decision.
10: The provincial government has not yet decided what it's going to do with a derelict building and land next to the National War Memorial in downtown St. John's. Several years ago, the Liberal government bought the land for $2.3 million with the intention of turning it into an extension of the site. It includes the former Roboth and Mackay Marshall law firm property, as well as the vacant former Breakwater Books building. At the time, then Cabinet Minister John Abbott floated the idea of turning it into some type of an interpretation center. Infrastructure Minister Barry Petten says they've received an environmental assessment for the site and government is considering its options. He says the price would vary depending on what they choose to do.
17: One option is you can tear it down, it'll cost about $1 million. You can, restore it, just the structure itself, to make it accessible, it'll cost you upwards to probably $9 million. That doesn't include doing anything inside. So the figures could be anywhere. You could be looking at pushing around $20 million doing, reasonable. That's our rough estimates. This is nothing concrete.
10: Petten says they've heard from advocates, historians, and heritage groups about what they would like to see done there.
17: I think deep down we all would like to see something done there. I think right now we just got to figure out how to do it or what it would look like and what would be involved there. So it's right now it's early talking planning stages. So it's too early to commit to anything right now.
10: Marine Atlantic is hoping to have the Blue Puttees back up and running on the Gulf Ferry service later today after a mechanical problem took it out of commission. The issue occurred on Sunday evening. Technicians identified the problem and are in the process of making repairs. Marine Atlantic says it's hopeful that the Blue Puttees will be able to return to service later today. Demolition has begun on the old ferry terminal and waiting room on Belle Island. Area MHA Fred Hutton says the $1 million project could result in some traffic diversions in getting on and off the ferries over the next few days. Crews are on site to help, and commuters are being reminded to use caution and be courteous. Hutton says the new terminal and waiting room, which are expected to be completed this fall, will be fully accessible. Self-managed home care workers in the province just saw a small bump in pay. Wages for home care workers who work for themselves outside of agencies increased by $2 to $19.05 an hour as of Canada Day. Self-managed home support workers had frequently expressed frustration that their wages weren't keeping pace with increases offered to those working for an agency. The increase was previously announced in the provincial budget. The North Pine Foundation is providing Sharing Our Cultures with funding to help young newcomers overcome learning gaps that can contribute to dropping out. The foundation is providing a total of $675,000 over 3 years to support expanded programming for young resettled refugees whose education has been interrupted for a variety of reasons, including conflict. CEO of Sharing Our Cultures, Lloydella Cuoco, told VOCM Open Line with guest host Aaron Bent, the money goes towards the Boost program used to help young people between the ages of 15 and 21 complete their high school diploma. Cuoco says oftentimes the students need extra time and support than what the usual K-12 system can offer.
18: We're going to have them learn their courses within math, English, science, and social studies. We have certified teachers who will teach them Monday to Thursday, and then on Fridays they will have experiential learning where they'll go on educational tours to Cupids and Salmonella Nature Park, Government House, places like that. They have workbooks that they would learn about the history and the heritage of these heritage sites, and then they get an opportunity to write about them, which also helps to boost their English language comprehension skills.
10: And the whales are back at St. Vincent's Beach, drawing consistent crowds to one of the more unique whale viewing areas in the province. The shoreline drops off dramatically at St. Vincent's Beach, allowing feeding whales to get within feet of spectators. That's also a concern for local residents who fear visitors may not know just how steeply the beach drops off and how unpredictable the waves and tide there are. Orla Moylan-Hagerty of the St. Vincent-St. Stephen's Peters River Facebook group says the ocean is something to be respected.
19: I was taught from an early age to respect the ocean because it's not like a swimming pool. It's not like a resort beach. But in the wild Atlantic, the ocean is very unpredictable. Like, it can just, like, a riptide can come up and suck you in. Like, a lot of people who are visiting have never been around an ocean like this.
10: Your weather forecast is next.
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10: For St. John's Metro, the rest of the Avalon and Clarenville, clear tonight, a low near 14, sunny tomorrow, southwesterly winds 30 and a high near 26. For central Newfoundland, a few clouds tonight, a low near 16, sunshine tomorrow, southwesterly winds 30 and a high of 27. For the south coast, clear tonight, a low near 12, sunny tomorrow, and a southwesterly winds 30, a high 21. For the west coast, southwest coast, and northern peninsula, clear tonight, a low near 13, sunny tomorrow, and a high of 24. For Goose Bay and vicinity, showers ending, then partly cloudy tonight, a low near 16, sun and cloud tomorrow, and a high of 31. For the Labrador West, partly cloudy tonight, a low near 15, sun and cloud with showers tomorrow, westerly winds 30, and a high of 25. And for the north coast of Labrador, partly cloudy tonight, a low near 11, sun and cloud with showers tomorrow, and a high 23 degrees. Sports is up next. 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
0: Time for a look now at entertainment news. Well, Canada's 3-0 loss to Morocco in the round of 16 drew the largest television audience ever for a Canadian FIFA World Cup match, according to Bell Media. The broadcaster, citing primarily Numeris data, saying the game averaged 5.4 million viewers across TSN, RDS, CTV, Novu, and Crave, making it the largest non-final World Cup broadcast on record in the country. Bell said 11.7 million Canadians watched at least part of the match on Saturday, the audience peaking at 7.3 million viewers as Canada searched for a late goal. The broadcaster also said 28.2 million Canadians watched some portion of its World Cup coverage since it began on June 11th. The round of 32 matches averaged 1.9 million viewers across its platforms. And that is a look at entertainment news for this Tuesday with your VOCM Entertainment Rep. I'm Greg Smith.
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10: Good afternoon, I'm Linda Swain with VOCM Sports. Canada hosts its final match of the Men's World Cup as Switzerland faces Colombia in the round of 16 at BC Place in Vancouver. Switzerland topped its group before knocking out Canada, while Colombia advanced after winning its group and defeating Ghana in the round of 32. The winner advances to the quarterfinals to face either Argentina or Egypt. Cristiano Ronaldo's World Cup career ended on a losing note. Mikel Merino scored in the first minute of second half stoppage time as Spain defeated Portugal 1-0 last night. Spain advanced to the quarterfinals for the first time since winning its only World Cup title in 2010 and will face Belgium on Friday in Inglewood, California. And Kyle Lowry is calling quits after 20 NBA seasons and is signing a one-day contract to retire as a member of the Toronto Raptors. Lowry spent 9 seasons in Toronto, helping the Raptors win their first NBA championship in 2019. He earned all 6 of his All-Star selections with the club. That's your sports. Be listening all the time. 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Your next news is at 6. I'm Linda Swain, and this has been your VOCM Day in Review.
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5: For St. John's Metro, the rest of the Avalon and Clarenville, clearing tonight, a low near 14, sunny tomorrow, southwesterly winds 30, a high near 26 degrees. For central Newfoundland, a few clouds tonight, a low near 16, sunny tomorrow, southwesterly winds 30 and a high of 27. For the south coast, clear tonight, a low near 12, sunny tomorrow, southwesterly winds 30 and a high of 24. For the west coast, southwest coast and northern peninsula, clear tonight, a low near 13, sunny tomorrow and a high 24 degrees. I'm Linda Swain.
6: Weather, and more weather. 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Frequent weather updates. 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
2: Good evening, I'm Linda Swain. Fire destroyed a vehicle and damaged others in the capital city early this morning. RNC say the fire occurred on Patrick Street around 1:15 this morning. The cause of the fire is under investigation. NL Hydro has extended its power purchase agreement with Cornerbrook Pulp and Paper for another year. NL Hydro entered into the power agreement late last year, agreeing to buy 140,000 megawatt hours of power from the company at a reduced rate of $187 per hour. The agreement, which was scheduled to come to an end in June, has been extended to June 30th of 2027. NL Hydro will buy up to 280,000 megawatt hours of power at $187 per megawatt hour. The extension will allow the provincial government to review and consider Kruger's proposed $700 million revitalization plan for Cornerbrook Pulp and Paper. The whales are back at St. Vincent's Beach, drawing consistent crowds to one of the more unique whale viewing areas of the province. The shoreline drops off dramatically at St. Vincent's Beach, allowing feeding whales to get within feet of spectators. That's also a concern for local residents who fear visitors may not know how steeply the beach drops off and how unpredictable the waves and tide are. Orla Moylan Hagerty of the St. Vincent's, St. Stephen's, Peters River Facebook group says the ocean is something to be respected.
3: I was taught from an early age to respect the ocean because it's not like a swimming pool. It's not like a resort beach. But in the wild Atlantic, the ocean is very unpredictable. Like, it can just, like, a riptide can come up and suck you in. Like, a lot of people who are visiting have never been around an ocean like this.
2: The annual Sam's Jam Memorial Street Hockey Tournament drew the usual large crowds to the Admirals Academy parking lot in CBS over the weekend. Tournament chair and local MP Paul Connor says the event has been held in memory of 6-year-old Sam Porter, who passed away at a swimming hole in Seal Cove back in 2022. He told VOCM Open Line with guest host Darren Bent that people are even starting to plan their summer vacations around the annual fundraiser.
4: The competition and the teams are still very competitive. But once they arrive, it quickly becomes secondary. It's the atmosphere. Like, it's a sense of friendship, support, community that surrounds everybody. Something that you can feel when you walk in an Admirals Academy parking lot, and you feel it, but it's really impossible to try to put into words.
2: And demolition has begun on the old ferry terminal and waiting room on Bell Island. Area MHA Fred Hutton says the $1 million project could result in some traffic diversions in getting on and off the ferries over the next few days. Crews are on site to help and commuters are being reminded to use caution and be courteous. Hutton says the new terminal and waiting room, which are expected to be completed this fall, will be fully accessible. Your weather forecast is next.
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2: For St. John's Metro, the rest of the Avalon and Clarenville, clearing tonight, a low near 14, sunny tomorrow, southwesterly winds 30, a high near 26 degrees. For central Newfoundland, a few clouds tonight, a low near 16, sunny tomorrow, southwesterly winds 30 and a high of 27. For the south coast, clear tonight, a low near 12, sunny tomorrow, southwesterly winds 30 and a high of 24. For the west coast, southwest coast and northern peninsula, clear tonight, a low near 13, sunny tomorrow and a high 24 degrees. I'm Linda Swain.
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10: For St. John's Metro, the rest of the Avalon and Clarenville, clearing tonight, a low near 14, sunny tomorrow, southwesterly winds 30, a high near 26 degrees. For central Newfoundland, a few clouds tonight, a low near 16, sunny tomorrow, southwesterly winds 30 and a high of 27. For the south coast, clear tonight, a low near 12, sunny tomorrow, southwesterly winds 30 and a high of 24. For the west coast, southwest coast and northern peninsula, clear tonight, a low near 13, sunny tomorrow and a high 24 degrees. I'm Linda Swain.
11: 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That's why we have frequent weather updates. 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

0: I'm Claudette Barnes with your Community Minute. This summer, Newfoundland and Labrador's biggest celebration of sport is coming back where it all started. 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
6: For St. John's Metro, the rest of the Avalon and Clarenville, clearing tonight, a low near 14, sunny tomorrow, southwesterly winds 30, a high near 26 degrees. For central Newfoundland, a few clouds tonight, a low near 16, sunny tomorrow, southwesterly winds 30 and a high of 27. For the south coast, clear tonight, a low near 12, sunny tomorrow, southwesterly winds 30 and a high of 24. For the west coast, southwest coast, and northern peninsula, clear tonight, a low near 13, sunny tomorrow, and a high 24 degrees. I'm Linda Swain.
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2: 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Toast to sunny days with $1.50 off select Jackson Triggs wines.
3: Good evening, I'm Linda Swain. NL Hydro has extended its power purchase agreement with Corner Brook Pulp and Paper for another year. NL Hydro entered into the power agreement late last year, agreeing to buy 140,000 megawatt hours of power from the company at a reduced rate of $187 per hour. The agreement, which was scheduled to come to an end in June, has been extended to June 30th of 2027. NL Hydro will buy up to 280,000 megawatt hours of power at $187 per megawatt hour. The extension will allow the provincial government to review and consider Kruger's proposed $700 million revitalization plan for Corner Brook Pulp and Paper. Fire destroyed a vehicle and damaged others in the capital city early this morning. RNC say the fire occurred on Patrick Street around 1:15 this morning. The cause of the fire is under investigation. The Goulds is getting a new fire station, and when it opens, it will be staffed entirely by career firefighters. Here's VOCM's Mahalia Artis.
4: The federal government is providing over $12.7 million for the new facility, which was first announced in 2019. It will be built along the main road. The city says the current station is staffed from Monday to Friday with career firefighters until 4 p.m. with volunteer coverage on evenings and weekends. When the new building opens, the staffing model will expand to a full-time, 24/7 career firefighter operation. The city says crews were informed of the change when the facility was first announced and all were supportive of the concept. The building will include three drive-through apparatus bays, a kitchen and living area, sleeping quarters, training facilities, and administrative space. The station is expected to reduce operating and maintenance costs, as well as achieve a 30-40% reduction in total building ownership costs. The city says it will also reduce space heating and energy demand and will be designed to the Passive House Energy Standard. Construction will start immediately and expected to be completed by January 2028. Mahalia Artis, VOCM, Local News Now.
3: The North Pine Foundation is providing Sharing Our Cultures with funding to help young newcomers overcome learning gaps that can contribute to dropping out. The foundation is providing a total of $675,000 over 3 years to support expanded programming for young resettled refugees whose education has been interrupted for a variety of reasons, including conflict. CEO of Sharing Our Cultures, Loydetta Quaco, told VOCM Open Line with guest host Darren Bent, the money goes towards the Boost program used to help young people between the ages of 15 and 21 to complete their high school diploma.
5: We're going to have them learn their courses within math, English, science, and social studies. We have certified teachers who will teach them Monday to Thursday, and then on Fridays they will have experiential learning where they'll go on educational tours to Cupids and Samaneer Nature Park, Government House, places like that. They have workbooks that they would learn about the history and the heritage of these heritage sites. And then they get an opportunity to write about them, which also helps to boost their English language comprehension skills.
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3: For St. John's Metro, the rest of the Avalon and Clarenville, clearing tonight, a low near 14, sunny tomorrow, southwesterly winds 30, a high near 26 degrees. For central Newfoundland, a few clouds tonight, a low near 16, sunny tomorrow, southwesterly winds 30 and a high of 27. For the south coast, clear tonight, a low near 12, sunny tomorrow, southwesterly winds 30 and a high of 24. For the west coast, southwest coast and northern peninsula, clear tonight, a low near 13, sunny tomorrow and a high 24 degrees. I'm Linda Swain.
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8: Hello, everyone, and welcome to Your Money here on VOCM. I'm your host, Nancy Snedden. We're breaking down today's show into two parts. So first, we're going to be discussing the financial strain so many Canadians are experiencing due to ongoing economic uncertainty and the impact this is having on their mental health. Surveys show many Canadians are losing sleep and feeling anxious about their financial situation. And so if this sounds like you, and if you can relate, you will definitely want to stay tuned for the latter part of the show when we speak with David Shulton. He's the author of one of the most sold financial advice books in history, The Wealthy Barber. The book has helped millions better manage their money, so you won't want to miss that. But first to the first part of the discussion, the psychological impact financial stress is having on Canadians, including many here in Newfoundland. So joining me for that discussion is Sarah Kennell. She's the Vice President of Policy Partnerships and Advancements with Canadian Mental Health Association. So Sarah, thanks for taking the time to join us today.
9: Thank you for having me.
8: So maybe before we get started, you can share a little bit more about the Canadian Mental Health Association and your role there.
9: Absolutely. So the Canadian Mental Health Association is Canada's leading community mental health organization. We are over 100 years old and we have locations in all 10 provinces and in Yukon. And we provide mental health services and programs that you can't get through a doctor's office or through a hospital. So those services would include peer support, housing supports, employment services, crisis intervention, counseling. And this approach, this wraparound approach, really allows us to take a pulse of how communities are doing. And our network allows us to connect with communities and really hear about what they're facing, what the struggles they experience are. And one of those challenges is certainly responding to the affordability crisis.
8: Yeah, there's no doubt that there is an affordability crisis. I mean, we're now even seeing gas prices, you know, out there today, ranging so much higher than we've seen in a long time, which for people who are already struggling with affordability, that's not helping. That's for sure. So I want to talk now about the rise in financial stress and its impact on a person's emotional well-being. So surveys show that money worries are the greatest source of stress, more than work, personal health, and relationships. And with the ongoing economic uncertainty we faced over the past couple of years, this is heightened like never before. So more Canadians, including those, of course, here in Newfoundland and Labrador, are worried about their debt and the lack of savings that they have. And they're struggling to get by, living paycheck to paycheck, really trying to make ends meet. And many are also worried about their future and what retirement and their senior years are going to look like, and will they have enough? So Sarah, what are your thoughts on this?
9: Absolutely. Well, you've said it so beautifully. You know, Canadians are really struggling with the cost of living. We know that Canadians between the ages of 18 and 24 are spending more of their income on shelter than ever before. We're seeing record-breaking numbers of Canadians rely on food banks. And we know that almost 20% of people who are visiting a food bank are employed. So it's really reflective of the fact that this is touching so many millions of Canadians and that it does have an impact on our mental health. It's what we see every day at the Canadian Mental Health Association across the country and what we know to be true from the research. So what the research is telling us from a mental health perspective is that 43% of Canadians say money is their biggest source of stress, higher than health-related stress, work-related stress, or relationship stress. And that's a serious statistic to consider. We also know that nearly half of Canadians are losing sleep over their financial worries, and there's a correlation between physical health and mental health that we can talk about. Younger generations seem to be particularly vulnerable. So the research that we've seen would suggest that 69% of Gen Zs and 60% of millennials attribute the rising cost of living as the primary source of mental health concern or declining mental health. So these statistics really paint a picture of the mental health considerations related to financial stress. And now we're seeing in the wake of tariffs and kind of the prolonged economic tension with the United States that there's a stress associated with that context as well. And in that case, many people are vulnerable to losing extended health benefits. That means access to additional mental health supports that can keep people well and try and prevent the worsening of symptoms. So this is something we're monitoring quite closely.
8: Yeah, and you know, you mentioned 49% of Canadians losing sleep over financial stress. And in fact, the results of Scotiabank's annual worry poll, which was released back in January, showed that Canadians spend on average 18 hours a week worrying, and many of those, of course, losing sleep, worrying about their finances. And I think, Sarah, when we look at the amount of people who are worried about their finances, and I think even more concerning is the psychological effect that that financial stress can have on a person. So I want to talk more with you about this. So what are the sort of psychological effects that financial stress has? Because it's kind of like a ticking time bomb, right? Like there's a trickle-down effect to the things that happen with regards to that.
9: Absolutely. And the longer you experience that heightened level of stress or anxiety, the more dangerous it can become to your long-term health. And then it can also trickle into some of those physical health impacts. So when we look at the research, we're really seeing in relation to financial stress, heightened levels of stress and anxiety. And this can present itself in the form of increased worrying over your financial health, losing sleep to the point where you're waking up in the middle of the night, you're unable to get back to sleep, your mind is activated, your thoughts are turning, and it can result in, having a really hard time managing daily tasks, staying focused, being present. It can also lead to interpersonal conflicts and tension. And that all together, when we have those heightened levels of stress and anxiety, can lead to worries about the future. So really thinking through, how am I going to be able to plan for my retirement? How is this going to work for me and my family? For younger folks, it can impact upon your decision about whether or not to raise a family and where to raise a family. You know, some of these stresses can really impact those big life decisions. Similarly, buying a home, am I going to be able to buy a home, to get a foothold in the housing market? And if not, what will that future look like for me and my family? So the relationship between the stress and anxiety caused by financial strain is kind of a chicken and egg situation. It's a really vicious cycle to get into, and one that can leave people feeling extremely worried and concerned and result in some serious mental health conditions.
8: No, for sure. And I mean, some of the things that you talked about there, of course, are some of life's key milestones. And we know that the data shows many of them are putting these off because of the financial concern that they have. And when people feel they can't achieve these milestones, when they feel that they just can't get ahead, it can really have a negative impact or influence on a person's perception of their self-worth. So we're going to talk a little bit more about that with Sarah when we come back. Please stay with us.
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8: Welcome back. You're listening to Your Money here on VOCM. I'm your host, Nancy Snedden, licensed insolvency trustee with BDO Canada right here in Newfoundland and Labrador. So coming up in the show, we're going to be speaking with David Chilton. He's the author of one of the top-selling financial advice books of all time, The Wealthy Barber, and Everyone's Common Sense Guide to Becoming Financially Independent. The book helped millions better manage their money, and today in our show, he's going to be sharing his advice with you. And as you've been hearing from my discussion with my first guest, Sarah Kennell, she's the Vice President of Policy, Partnerships and Advancement with the Canadian Mental Health Association. And if there was ever a time when Canadians needed support, it certainly is now. So survey after survey tells us many Canadians are really struggling financially. And as we discuss, the ongoing economic uncertainty is really taking a toll on people's financial well-being. And when financial well-being is impacted, it takes a toll on a person's mental well-being, including their self-esteem and self-worth. After all, financial well-being is about more than numbers on paper. So, Sarah, maybe you can speak a little bit more to your thoughts on this, especially the why. Why is it that so many people associate their personal value or self-worth with what they have in their bank account?
9: Absolutely. Well, you know, our North American culture really measures our value and our worth as individuals through financial outcomes. And we've commodified, you know, not only luxury goods, but basic goods, meaning that we really have to pay for certain really basic necessities in this in our lives. And when times are difficult from a financial perspective, it makes accessing those basic goods more challenging. Some populations are more at risk of experiencing financial barriers. Equity deserving groups, including women, young people, Indigenous folks, newcomers to Canada. And what we're seeing kind of more broadly is that when we demonstrate a failure to succeed from a financial perspective, it can create a real threat to our identity as individuals, which can in turn lead to serious mental health concerns. So it's less about, you know, individual psychology alone and more about the messages that we get from society and the economic structures at play that are well beyond the control of the individual. And, you know, of course, there's success that's defined in our cultural context. And in many economies, particularly in North America, we measure that success through, you know, how much money we have in the bank and our possessions and those physical possessions and financial sustainability. So from a young age, we absorb those messages and, you know, what we see in the world, and particularly through social media and mainstream media. And this is called, in psychology terms, social comparison. And it's a theory that was developed in the 50s. And it kind of means that humans tend to compare themselves to one another. And so when we think about it in relation to financial success, when we appear, or if others appear to be more financially successful, it can trigger those feelings of inadequacy in ourselves. So this is really deeply rooted in our cultural context and the economy as it has been structured in North America. And that can create a lot of pressure for individuals.
8: Yeah, and I think you've touched on something, you know, that we've referred to on the show quite often. And of course, people would be familiar with the term of keeping up with the Joneses, right? But I think in today's world of social media, there's now FOMO, fear of missing out, YOLO, you only live once. It's like keeping up with the Joneses almost on steroids. Like, it's everywhere people look if they're, you know, engaging in social media. And so, Sarah, what is it about these influences of others? And why is it that people allow these influences or influencers to affect their own self-perception?
9: Mm-hmm. It's a relatively new phenomenon. I often think of, you know, a friend once told me that, you know, they didn't know Disney World existed because they, when they were growing up, this was in the 80s, they didn't know it existed because they'd never seen an image of it. And then now children growing up, my kids who are elementary school age, see it all the time, whether it's through the Disney Channel or through YouTube or social media or other forms of media. And so we're exposed to privilege and wealth like never before. Our eyeballs are exposed and all populations are exposed. And so it creates that heightened social comparison theory whereby, you know, you're seeing other people on vacation at Disney and you think this is something that you should be doing as well because everyone else is doing it. And that can be really dangerous from, you know, a financial sustainability and a mental health perspective, because it then makes you feel inadequate if you are not doing those things, making those choices for your family on account of, you know, quote unquote, everyone else doing it. So, you know, I think we can really, we really need to take a step back and question, you know, the reality that many people, in fact, almost the majority of Canadians are struggling financially, and that what you see online through influencers or through other advertisement is actually not a reflection of what the average Canadian has in terms of discretionary spending or other ability to invest in areas that may be out of reach for many. So we have to keep that in mind, that what we see is not often reality.
8: Yeah, and I think, you know, many people, they understand that, right? That this is the highlight reel. It's not necessarily reality, but for whatever reason, it doesn't stop that perception of I should be able to do the same, or I need to do better. So for those out there who are experiencing emotional strain due to money worries, at what point should they be reaching out for support, and what support is available? What's your advice there?
9: Yeah, absolutely. So first step is to really know the signs of stress or anxiety caused by financial strain. So those signs could look like problems sleeping or eating, lack of interest in doing regular activities, unwillingness, or maybe you've taken a step back from being socially connected. So going out for walks with friends or connecting with community members, avoidance. So maybe delaying checking your email because you don't want to see the bills that have piled up there, or opening your mail. Those types of things are all signs that you are possibly experiencing heightened levels of stress or anxiety due to financial constraint. And so what we would recommend doing at that point is talking about it. One of the biggest, you know, tools in our toolbox that we can have is dispelling the myth that this is only happening to you, because the research shows so clearly that millions of Canadians are experiencing the same level of stress and anxiety. And talking about it openly and reaching out for help is one of the most important things we can do to dispel the stigma around financial constraint or strain. So talking about it, reaching out for help, and I can speak to what supports are available.
8: That's great. Such great advice for listeners out there. And so, Sarah, if people wanted to reach out, they wanted to learn more, they needed some extra support, what's the best way for them to do that?
9: Well, there definitely are some free resources available online that are specific to financial management and financial health literacy. If you are experiencing a mental health challenge, regardless if it's related to financial strain or otherwise, you can visit the Canadian Mental Health Association's website at cmha.ca. Our website in Newfoundland is cmhanl.ca.
8: That's great, Sarah. Thanks so much for taking the time to join us today and giving some great insight and advice for our listeners. Stay with us. David Chilton joins me next on Your Money.
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8: Welcome back. You're listening to Your Money here on VOCM. I'm your host, Nancy Snedden. And I have to say, I'm really excited about our next guest. As you know, the aim of this show is to help you move forward financially. And well, my next guest has helped millions of people do just that. He's an award-winning top-selling author, investor, entrepreneur, and former CBC Dragon's Den dragon. His book, The Wealthy Barber, is one of the all-time best-selling financial help books, having sold over 2 million copies. His second book, The Wealthy Barber Returns, was released back in 2011. And just this past year, he released a full rewrite of his original book, The Wealthy Barber. David Chilton, welcome to the show.
24: Thank you, Nancy. Pleasure to be on.
8: Yeah, I really am excited to have you on the show, David. And, you know, I cannot imagine that there are many out there who are not aware of who you are. But in the slight chance that there might be some listeners out there, maybe you can tell us a little bit more about yourself and what inspired you to write your book, The Wealthy Barber.
24: Well, I started in the world of finance when I was very young. I came out of Wilfrid Laurier University. One of my best friends and I set up a GIC agency. I think I was 19 at the time. I was hooked on the world of personal finance and investing even earlier than that through my grandmother's love and passion for the stock market. And then I became a stockbroker in the old-fashioned sense. And I started teaching a course on financial planning to teachers. And I didn't use slides and projections or anything along those lines. I just stood at the front of the class and told stories and used a lot of humor. It seemed to resonate. I was very young, 23, 24. And I got the idea to go the book route. And I actually started working on a book called The Ultimate Guide to Losing Money. And it was a humorous look at the way people handle their finances, all the mistakes they make, how to remedy them, et cetera. Short chapters, again, wrapped in a lot of stories. And then one night watching Cheers, the TV show Cheers, set in the bar, I got the idea to go with a novel format, actually called the book initially The Wealthy Bartender, and then realized the alcohol was going to get in the way of the story, so shifted it over to the barbershop on a Thursday afternoon. Sounds dramatic that I remember that. So my grandmother bought the first 10 copies. I didn't give her any discount at all, by the way. This was, again, a small project. My mother filled the orders out of the garage. My father and sister were the editors. Now, my sister was a professional editor, so that's not as bad as it sounds, but had no idea it was going to become what it did. And interestingly, it did not fly off the shelves the first year, 1989. It had a solid year by Canadian standards, but nothing that would indicate what was to come. And then in April of the second year, it took off. And I think the word of mouth, it had a chance to kick in, and, you know, it just went from there, and it became the top selling book in the country and state, I think number one for 5 consecutive years. And it just was such a ride and so much fun. And even to this day, I remember all of that extremely fondly. And so I decided about a year and a half to 2 years ago to do the rewrite. Didn't realize how much work it would be, to be honest. You know, I thought, okay, obviously I have to talk about TFSAs and FHSAs and the new era with higher real estate prices, et cetera. But weaving it all together was a big challenge. And of course, dealing with the very, very difficult times for the younger people on the real estate price front, all of that was tricky. So the rewrite took longer than the original, interestingly, but so far it's been very well received, and I've enjoyed being back out there. It's been fun.
8: Yeah, it's interesting, right? Like you say, you would think like the financial fundamentals, like that's remain the same, but a lot has changed since 1989, and the economy looks very different, and you know the different things that are out there. So I'm not surprised that it was you know, more of a challenge to rewrite because of, you know, the economic uncertainty, like all the things that we're facing right now. But there's no doubt, David, that the original book truly is iconic, and it's described as timeless wisdom, financial enlightenment, and it's helped millions better manage their money. So we're going to get into specific advice in just a minute, but first, what is it about this book? People today still talk about it and describe it as the best financial advice book out there. And there are actually people who originally purchased the book back when it was first released, bought it a second time for their kids, and are now buying a third time for their grandchildren.
24: Yeah, it's crazy. You know, I say this and people laugh and they think I'm being humble or kidding, but I'm not. I've only really had one good idea in my life. Thank heavens I had it when I was young. And I didn't realize what I had. There's something about the format that just seems to work. It takes the intimidation out of the subject, the dryness out of it. It welcomes people in. But the older I've got and the more that I've garnered feedback or gone through the recent writing process, I've also come to recognize that the unusual way I put the book together probably played a role. I do a tremendous amount of testing as I write. And so I take each page, literally each page, to people in the target audience, garner their feedback. I learn what did they understand, what didn't they understand, and what questions do they still have? What humor is working? What humor isn't, et cetera? And you're doing constant rewrites. Now, that takes a tremendous amount of time and effort, drives the editors crazy. But I think it's why the book has a flow that, again, pulls people in and seems to really work and have an impact. And the most delightful aspect of all of this hasn't been the sales figures. It's been the impact the book has had, the number of people who've taken the advice and actually made it a part of their life and gone forward from there. So, you know, I shake my head at the whole thing. I'm thrilled. The new book seems to be going over the exact same way. I mean, to be honest with you, Nancy, I was very concerned in these new times that the book would sell relatively well, but that people wouldn't read it. We've all gone towards YouTube videos and TikTok and Instagram, et cetera, and especially that younger audience. But so far, that hasn't been the case. They picked up the book. They've gotten into it. It's been a bit of an escape from their normal acceptance of material, and it's all going very, very well.
8: Yeah, David, that's great. And, you know, I think it is important for people sometimes to sit down with a book. And, like, I know I'm like that. Like, I still listen to podcasts and, you know, I do that sort of online reading as well. But there's something about picking up a book and flipping through the pages ages that I still want that time, right? And I still want that reading time. So I'm glad to see that that's not being lost with the new generation. But I want to talk a little bit now about that first book, The Wealthy Barber, and the core messaging and key takeaways, because they do remain relevant today. So the cornerstone of which is pay yourself first. So you say that there are the three most important words in personal finance. So can you tell us about this?
24: Yeah, I mean, again, I really didn't recognize what I had when I made that the focus of the book, but that is the one message it seems that everybody remembers when they read The Wealthy Barber. And my argument was that budgeting sounds great in theory, but seldom works in practice. And by the way, I deduced that not from doing all the reading I had done in those days, but from watching people in real life. Many people laid out meticulous budgets, but just couldn't stick with them. That human nature kicked in and sabotaged the effort. And so I decided to focus on, let's take the money off the top of the paycheck or directly out of the bank account before we have an opportunity to blow it. And then we'll go from there. That seemed to be a very effective strategy. The book popularized that approach and really became what it became most known for, certainly was the pay yourself first argument. It's interesting, all these years later, we're talking 37, 38 years, I probably believe in that commandment more now than I did then, because of course I've seen the impact of it. I've dealt with thousands of people who used it to save more effectively. And even since the updated version has come out, we've had so much feedback along the lines of, that's what turned me around. That's what got me going in the right direction. I interviewed Rob Carrick recently, the famous Globe and Mail personal finance columnist for, I think, 27 years on our podcast. And I said, do you think that's still the most important instruction in finance? And he said, not only is it number one, there's really no number two, three, and four. It's that important compared to everything else we teach. Something about the way that it was taught in the book, the examples, the way that Roy brought it across, Roy Miller, The Wealthy Barber, again, really seemed to work on people and have them make some changes. So that's absolutely what that first book was most well remembered for.
8: Yeah, and it truly is important. I mean, that really is the starting point, right? And I think the other thing that comes across, you know, I guess as a trickle down from that, is the value of consistent saving and wise investing, because you also talk about that in the book. And maybe more important, and this is something that I love to talk about on Your Money, the magic of compound interest, because even small amounts regularly really do pay off.
24: Yeah, they really do. And you have to remember, if you go way back to 89, when the book came out, there weren't many personal finance books. In fact, you're going to laugh, but I think there were two Canadian personal finance books. Like, isn't that shocking? Of course, there's dozens a year that come out, and nobody had really put out specific compounding examples the way the original Wealthy Barber did. Now, you see them all over now. And so the readers of the updated version are very familiar with the power of compounding and the kinds of examples I use. But initially, they weren't. And I think it literally took people's breath away. They went, wow, I mean, $50 a month, $100 a month, look what can happen, to your point, if you're consistent, and especially if you start relatively young. And so that message, I think, was number two. You're doing a good job of picking out the core themes, because I think that was what the second most important message was. And you'll find this interesting, Nancy, the third message that really stuck with people only got 4 or 5 sentences in the whole book. I would say it was almost a throwaway line, but at one point in a chapter called Saving Savvy, I said, a dollar earned is like a dollar spent is like $2 earned. A dollar earned is $2 spent. And so people went, wow, that's interesting. You know, when I spend a dollar, I have to earn two to get it back because of deductions for CPP tax and so on and so forth. And that really stuck with people. I still to this day have a lot of people bring that particular line up. I didn't give it a lot of attention, but it really did impact people.
8: Yeah, it's funny. You know, I think about teaching some high school kids or junior high kids through the Junior Achievement Program, and really showing them, you know, gross pay, net pay, and all those things when it comes to thinking about budgeting and things. And they're always so surprised. They're like, what? I make this, but I only get this, right?
24: So it is
8: sort of like a light bulb moment, right? When you think about it from that perspective. So I'm somewhat not surprised, having done those learnings with the kids, that would resonate so strongly with people. And David, in the book, go ahead.
24: Well, it's interesting. I had a similar one in the second book. In the updated version of the book, there was a very short example late in the book about one of the characters, Kyle, being short on what he wanted to put into his TFSA by $4,000, and another character saying, well, that amounts to $11 a day. You've got to figure out how to free up $11 a day to get there. And again, this is a paragraph. It wasn't, in my mind, that important a paragraph. Holy smokes, of a lot of people mentioned that to me. I think by breaking down that savings goal into a daily target, people went, wow, that seems quite reasonable. And even though expenses are running hot right now, the cost of living is high, I think I can do that with some subtle changes. And that particular passage has been mentioned many, many times to me in the few months the book has been out there.
8: Yeah, and I think that that's the key, right, is breaking it down into things that people can see as possible, right? Because there's so much rhetoric out there now. There's so many people are struggling, right, with being able to pay down debt. You know, the cost of living is so high. So oftentimes they think that they don't have the ability to save, right, because they're just struggling to get by day to day. So putting it in a way that makes it seem achievable is going to be super important for people to get on board and actually try to make the changes, because if it feels unachievable, they may not even put in the effort. So that achievability piece, I think, is really important for people.
24: You said all that really well. And you're bang on about that, by the way. You really are bang on about that. People have to believe there's a chance. That's one of the biggest goals of a financial educator, is to get people open-minded to the possibilities and thinking a little bit more confidently and a little bit more optimistically, which, to your point, is not easy right now with the cost of living running so high. You'll get a kick out of this with your background. In the second book, The Wealthy Barber Returns, there was a chapter on how a very small change to your spending rate ups your saving rate dramatically. And again, I thought it was a strong chapter, but I didn't think it was one of the more important ones. And it probably was the chapter that got the most feedback from the reading audience over the next few years when it was in the marketplace. In fact, one of the major accounting firms ended up buying the rights to produce it and put it into clients and clients' children's hands because it was such an important message. So a lot of those basic messages, especially if you come at them from a slightly different angle and make them more approachable and make them more entertaining, if at all possible, can really make a difference in people's mindsets.
8: No, I couldn't agree with you more on that. That's for sure. Well, something that

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8: Welcome back. You're listening to Your Money here on VOCM. I'm your host, Nancy Snedden, licensed insolvency trustee with BDO Canada right here in Newfoundland and Labrador. And joining me is a name well known in the world of Canadian finance. David Chilton is known for his award-winning and top-selling books, The Wealthy Barber, The Wealthy Barber Returns, and the full rewrite of his original, The Wealthy Barber, released just a few months ago. And he's also a podcaster, investor, financial literacy, economics, and money management expert. And David, before the break, we were talking about the original book, The Wealthy Barber. And of course, in there, you're talking a lot, and your new Wealthy Barber book as well, you're talking a lot about the housing market. And I know it's something that comes up a lot when I talk with friends and family, is in today's environment where people are so concerned about, will they actually be able to afford a new home? And they're looking at their kids, and are they going to be able to afford a home as they come up to get into that place in their life. So the debate continues around, should they be looking to buy a home or should they be looking to rent? So I'd love to hear your thoughts on that.
9: I'm not kidding you when I say this. Writing that chapter of the book was the most difficult thing I've done in my career. So if I look at all the businesses and industries I've been involved in, frozen food, publishing of cookbooks, reading cards, I can go on and on. That was the most stress I was under, the biggest challenge. The number of rewrites and the number of tests, it was just incredible. So I'm so glad that it's gone over well and it's resonated. And I sent it out to Rob Carrick, and his line that's on the cover of the book about it gave me great delight, because it's such a challenge covering off all those bases fairly. Home ownership is so expensive in Canada. A lot of the boomers just don't realize how tough it is. You know, it used to be when I was relatively young, I'm 64 now, but when I started out in my 20s, that a home price in most areas of the country was 2 to 3, 3.5 to 4 at most times the family income. Now 7, 8, 9, 10, it's reached as high as 11 in some areas. And so relative to incomes, home prices have gone up 2 and 3 times faster. That makes it exceptionally difficult. The somewhat lower interest rates now than the average over that 30-year period eliminates some of the pain, but certainly not all of it. And of course, putting together the down payment is just, oh my gosh, is that hard. If you're buying a starter home in Toronto, you could be looking at $750,000 trying to get 20% of that together. That's $150,000 that has to be saved after tax. And you can see what people are up against. That's why choose your parents wisely has become way too an important commandment in personal finance. So that chapter had to cover off not only the best ways to do it, the FHSA, using the home buyer's plan and the RSP,

0: living with your parents while you try to save rent, et cetera, looking to buy a smaller home, but also the reality that a lot of people aren't going to be able to do it. And so you're looking at potentially rent. Here's the good news. Rent in many instances is not a bad idea. In fact, it is not throwing your money away. You're paying for a service, a very valuable one, shelter. And in many cases, as Ben Felix, the brilliant Canadian financial educator, has argued, it can be a more prudent move because home prices are so high, and not only the actual price of the house, but everything associated with it, the property taxes, the home insurance, the upkeep, they've all risen at such a great pace, a faster than CPI pace over the last several years, that rent now is very competitive for a lot of people. Now, the Canadian dream is to own a detached home, in fact. And so you have to get past all of that and figure all this out. There's no perfect answer. And that's why writing that chapter was so difficult. And of course, real estate is a regional matter. It very much changes in prices relative to income, depending upon where you live. So putting all of this together was a tough task. And I think that chapter can really help people to think differently about all of this and to pick up some tips that can make it easier, but not easy. It is just very expensive and isn't everything now. I mean, the cost of living for the average person is just overwhelming right now.
1: No, there's no doubt about that. And I mean, survey after survey comes out and talks about that, right? The rising cost of living and how many more people are struggling, the increased need for people to go to food banks, and it just goes on and on. But I think that's why books like this are so important for people, David, right? Because it does allow them to see the art of the possible when they really think about things from a different perspective. It's all about reframing, I think. And I think that that's a really great segue for getting into your new book. So the new rewrite, you introduce us to a new group of characters, of course, including the barber, Roy, who's willing to share his financial knowledge with a whole new generation. And we know the financial landscape had changed considerably since the 80s, right? And so that was, I guess, part of the motivation for you to rewrite the book. But this was a huge undertaking for you.
0: It really was, and I'm old. And you know, it was a lot more difficult at this age. And I also have some other parts of my life that were pulling at me. But what was interesting was that when you write about things like FHSAs and TFSAs and the new accounts, it's not just describing them and their pros and cons and nuances. It's how do they relate to each other? I mean, as you know better than anybody, the average person can't do all of this. And so there's no way they're maximizing their RSP and their TFSA in most instances. So how do you figure out which path is better? Because to your point earlier, it's very tough out there. So let's make sure when people do something, they do it to the best of their ability. They optimize. And so going through all of those different strategic choices, it proved to be a lot. And again, keeping it flowing, not overwhelming people. You have to keep it interesting. You can't get so far into the weeds that you lose the reader. Striking all those balances is tough. In fact, I think if you didn't test a lot, if you weren't giving it to the target audience, you'd probably get off track. And so I think constantly having that anchor of saying to people, you know, these 13 people, these 17 people, did you understand that? What didn't you get? How can I improve the manuscript? I think that was a vital part of getting the book together.
1: No, and it is so important, of course, for many reasons, right? In helping people get more financially stable is one of them, but also financial literacy. So that's near and dear to my heart, David. And one thing that has not changed over the decades is the importance of financial literacy. And that's so evident in the rewrite. It's addressed right from the start. And I think a couple of lines that stood out to me early in my reading was, society wins when people are on top of these matters. We have to stop raising financial illiterates. So can you talk a little bit about this and I guess the importance of growing your financial literacy and financial resilience, I guess, as a result?
0: Well, I can, you know, say that I get to see probably more financial plans than anybody in Canadian history. I mean, that sounds dramatic, but it's just people send them to me nonstop because the book has been out there for so long. It's remarkable how if somebody grew up in a family that taught financial literacy or they were exposed to it in school, how much of a better start they get off to with their money. And by the way, I'm equalizing for income and everything else. I'm taking people in similar situations. They understand that they've got to be careful of credit cards and careful of credit cards, et cetera. People who don't get exposed to that, the difference it makes in their lives is just stunning. And the number one stress in life right now is financial stress. Think about how it's weighing on productivity in the workplace. One of my big big arguments is that employers would benefit dramatically from financial literacy efforts. They should be helping their employees to understand these basics. Here's the good news. Most of what you need to understand is not that challenging. It's not that tricky. Executing on it is, because of course you have to have discipline and save money. But understanding it's not. The tricky stuff in personal finance, for the most part, doesn't work. You know, my background was in all of that. I can explain to you complex option strategies. The problem is they're not effective ways to manage your money. The good things like paying yourself first, maximizing your TFSA, staying away from credit card debt, etc. People can understand the merits of those if they just open their minds to it and give themselves a chance. A lot of people are intimidated by math, but this is basic arithmetic in most cases. Anybody can grasp it.
1: Yeah. And again, it goes back to that, you know, putting it in ways that people can really understand. And I think that people are intimidated by finance concepts, but we really need to get back to basics in order to start yourself out on the right path, right, when it comes to financial stability. Well,
0: We really do. And, you know, you are very good at stating all of this. Like, you really are. Like, you've got a great command of kind of the best way to position this. I think one of the things that made the Wealthy Barber so successful was that the narrator admitted in the early chapters that he hated math, that he wasn't any good at this, that he had no background in it, that he really didn't even want to learn it that much initially. And a lot of readers went, "That's me."
1: Yeah.
0: And they felt they could identify with the narrator and almost said, "I'm going to go on his journey and her journey," because of course the sister's involved and his wife played a big role in the updated version. And I think that really opened people up to maybe I can do this too. So I think that that character really not being very good at this was a vital part of the book's success. I'll tell you a funny story in the second book, the updated version, is that there were certain views that I wanted to get out in the book, but I didn't have enough characters. And I thought, do I need to add one more to the barbershop, but it was getting too crowded and I worried it might get confusing. So I put a lot of these particular views into the narrator's wife, Maddie, into her voice. And as so many people have read the book and said, you know, my favorite character in the book was Maddie. And I'm thinking, is that a bad sign for my writing or a good sign for my writing that their favorite character wasn't even in the book? She was just quoted a lot. She wasn't directly in the barbershop. I can't figure out whether I should be taking that as a compliment or as an insult.
1: No, I love that. But it resonates with people, right? Like, it doesn't necessarily matter if they were a visible character.
0: That's right.
1: In their mind, right? Like, it's the things that are resonating that are coming out, still coming out through her voice, I guess, right, in the book. Well, David, I think I'd be amiss if I did not ask your advice in dealing with money matters when it comes to this ongoing economic uncertainty, because I know our listeners would really value your insight on this.
0: You're going to be amazed at this, but I pay almost no attention to the ups and downs of the economy and the markets and everything else. I've learned over the years, I'm not smart enough, and I would argue nobody else is either, to figure all this out, harness that knowledge, and trade more successfully. I tend to focus very, very long term and stay away from all the noise and just believe in capitalism over the long term. So with the equity portion of my portfolio, the common stocks, I'm thinking 5, 10, 15, 20 years out. A lot of my readers, of course, with the big book being aimed at the younger audience, are thinking 30 years out. And I tell people, don't get caught up in this. Just focus long term. It really is time in the market, not timing the market. That corny expression holds tremendous value. And I pay very little attention to all of this. And I would argue most of the good investors are exactly like that. You look at my father, he's bought index funds. He's outperformed the vast majority of professional money managers, 90% of them. He pays no attention. The guy's clueless. He even has some dementia now. And he's still putting up good performance numbers because he doesn't watch it all. He doesn't get emotionally engaged. He doesn't think he can outsmart all of this. He just stays detached and focuses long term. So I think in terms of what's happening with the war now and the Trump situation with tariffs, you've got to distance yourself from that. Some of that could be very negative in the short term, maybe even the medium term. But over the long term, I still think the markets will put up a good numbers. I think the biggest mystery right now, interesting, is AI. What is AI going to do to society, to our lives, to the structure of the current capitalist approach we take? I wish I was smart enough to figure all that out, because that is going to be a big change, I think, coming into society in the next few years.
1: Yeah, listen, you're not wrong. And I wish I could figure it out too and had a crystal ball to say what's going to happen. But I think technology and the pace of change in technology happens so frequently. I think the biggest thing that we need to really, I guess, talk to government about is regulation, because that, I think AI scares me a little bit. And I think we do need some regulation around that. But I don't know, I can't see, like yourself, right, how it's going to change the world of finance and the way we do things. But there's no doubt that it certainly will. Well, I want to
0: It's coming so quickly. I'm not even sure our government can keep up to it. It's moving so fast that I think our institutions, our policymakers can't really stay on top of it. And we should regulate it. But of course, a lot of countries won't. China, the states will have less regulation, and you're trying to keep up. And all of this is just very confusing. We're already seeing it now on the entry-level job market, especially starting to have an impact. You may not be seeing mass layoffs, but you're seeing far less hiring in some industries. And that's very concerning. Young people are already up against it in terms of the cost of living, the price of real estate, et cetera. Now, if they have a challenging job market to boot, that's not ideal. So AI, as you said, is scary. I mean, there could be all kinds of positives that come from it and breakthroughs in medicine, et cetera. But the change it's introducing and the speed it's coming at, it's intimidating.
1: Yeah, there's no doubt about that at all. And I think it's just, like you said, one more thing that millennials, Gen Z have to worry about. We know that millennials are the most indebted. Many of them are delaying life milestones, like getting married, starting a family, buying a home. There really is a lot of anxiety around their finances. I think one of the ways to, I guess, reassure them or maybe reduce some of that anxiety is around goal setting. So how important is this? And what is your advice on setting achievable goals?
0: I'm a big goal setter, period, not just with the personal finances, but just generally in life. And I'm back to the old fashioned approach of writing them down. And by the way, I don't even mean typing them in to a program. I mean, literally pen to paper. That tends to internalize them more, to use that overused word. And I think therefore end up being more impactful. With a financial situation, you really have to have goals and you have to have some sort of plan. Interestingly, for a lot of younger people, the plan can be one page. It can be half a page. It doesn't have to be pie charts and all kinds of things coming at you. In fact, in a lot of instances, I think that takes people backward. But you do have to have goals. You do have to have a plan. Otherwise, you won't get moving forward. And by the way, interestingly, again, the longer I do this, the more fascinating I find all of this. There's certain things that can jumpstart people mentally towards putting that plan together and getting going on it. Two, I'll give you an example. Spending summaries, which I didn't used to advocate for, and I was wrong. No doubt I was completely wrong. Do so many wonderful things for people. They help them to see where the cash flow is, where they're having leaks, what they can do differently. That really leads to a lot of positives. But also when people do them, it tends to jumpstart the financial planning process. They're more likely to develop goals, to your point, and ways to get at those goals. And the other one is paying off credit card debt. Obviously, it's a good move mathematically. You're earning 21, 22, 23% after tax. You're freeing up cash flow. You're reducing stress, et cetera, et cetera. But also when people really get focused on it, and they get at that credit card debt and get it down, it tends to be step one in a very good process of building their financial plan up, doing lots of other good things. So those two things for young people are always good things to take advantage of.
1: Well, that's great, David. And, you know, we're unfortunately out of time today, because I think I could talk to you for hours and hours about the book and advice for people in all different concepts. But I'm going to end our discussion today with one final piece of advice from your book. And it's a quote from Roy, the wealthy barber himself. So it says, "You can do this. There is nothing you're not capable of fully understanding and implementing successfully. You can start managing your money very well quite soon." And I think those are definitely words to live by, because it's all about just getting started. So David, if people wanted to pick up a copy of the book, what's the best way for them to do that?
0: It's available through independent bookstores and Indigo all over the country. You'll find this interesting. I didn't sell the book to Costco and Walmart, two partners on my other books that have really been good and have been big partners, but I want it to be a Canadian project. It's printed in Canada, edited here, written here, and both the distribution channels, the independent bookstores and Indigo, are Canadian companies. And I wanted to go all Canadian. I think that's been well received. So that's where it's available. Just to end up, by the way, you mentioned earlier involved with the Junior Achievement Program, going into schools. Love the program, love Junior Achievement. And I think that that particular organization has done some wonderful things on the financial literacy front, but also opening up a lot of young people's minds to the world of entrepreneurship. And we need more of that. Business formation in Canada is going down at a time we need it to go up, especially with all the changes coming in on the technology front that we alluded to. So I'm a big GAA fan.
1: Yeah, Yeah, no, me too. I think it's a wonderful program. Well, thanks again for joining me today. And for our listeners out there, thanks for tuning in. Remember, I always want to hear from you. If you have a topic suggestion, maybe a comment or question, please reach out at yourmoney@bdo.ca or give me a call at 800-563-8337. 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
4: Good evening, I'm Linda Swain. Fire destroyed a vehicle and damaged others in the capital city early this morning. RNC say the fire occurred on Patrick Street around 1:15 this morning. The cause of the fire is under investigation. NL Hydro has extended its power purchase agreement with Cornerbrook Pulp and Paper for another year. NL Hydro entered into the power agreement late last year, agreeing to buy 140,000 megawatt hours of power from the company at a reduced rate of $187 per hour. The agreement, which was scheduled to come to an end in June, has been extended to June 30th of 2027. NL Hydro will buy up to 280,000 megawatt hours of power at $187 per megawatt hour. The extension will allow the provincial government to review and consider Kruger's proposed $700 million revitalization plan for Cornerbrook Pulp and Paper. The whales are back at St. Vincent's Beach, drawing consistent crowds to one of the more unique whale viewing areas of the province. The shoreline drops off dramatically at St. Vincent's Beach, allowing feeding whales to get within feet of spectators. That's also a concern for local residents, who fear visitors may not know how steeply the beach drops off and how unpredictable the waves and tide are. Orla Moylan Hagerty of the St. Vincent, St. Stephen's, Peters River Facebook group says the ocean is something to be respected.
5: I was taught from an early age to respect the ocean because it's not like a swimming pool. It's not like a resort beach. But in the wild Atlantic, the ocean is very unpredictable. Like, it can just, like, a riptide can come up and suck you in. Like, a lot of people who are visiting have never been around an ocean like this.
4: The annual Sam's Jam Memorial Street Hockey Tournament drew the usual large crowds to the Admirals Academy parking lot in CBS over the weekend. Tournament chair and local MP Paul Connor says the event has been held in memory of six-year-old Sam Porter, who passed away at a swimming hole in Seal Cove back in 2022. He told VOCM Open Line with guest host Darren Bent that people are even starting to plan their summer vacations around the annual fundraiser.
6: The competition and the teams are still very competitive. But once they arrive, it quickly becomes secondary. It's the atmosphere. Like, it's a sense of friendship, support, community that surrounds everybody. Something that you can feel when you walk in an Admirals Academy parking lot, and you feel it, but it's really impossible to try to put into words.
4: And demolition has begun on the old ferry terminal and waiting room on Belle Island. Area MHA Fred Hutton says the $1 million project could result in some traffic diversions in getting on and off the ferries over the next few days. Crews are on site to help, and commuters are being reminded to use caution and be courteous. Hutton says the new terminal and waiting room, which are expected to be completed this fall, will be fully accessible. Your weather forecast is next.
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4: For St. John's Metro, the rest of the Avalon and Clarenville, clearing tonight, a low near 14, sunny tomorrow, southwesterly winds 30, a high near 26 degrees. For central Newfoundland, a few clouds tonight, a low near 16, sunny tomorrow, southwesterly winds 30 and a high of 27. For the south coast, clear tonight, a low near 12, sunny tomorrow, southwesterly winds 30 and a high of 24. For the west coast, southwest coast and northern peninsula, clear tonight, a low near 13, sunny tomorrow and a high 24 degrees. I'm Linda Swain.
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17: For St. John's Metro, the rest of the Avalon and Clarenville, clearing tonight, a low near 14, sunny tomorrow, southwesterly winds 30, a high near 26 degrees. For central Newfoundland, a few clouds tonight, a low near 16, sunny tomorrow, southwesterly winds 30 and a high of 27. For the south coast, clear tonight, a low near 12, sunny tomorrow, southwesterly winds 30 and a high of 24. For the west coast, southwest coast and northern peninsula, clear tonight, a low near 13, sunny tomorrow and a high 24 degrees. I'm Linda Swain.
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0: I'm Claudette Barnes with your Community Minute. 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
11: For St. John's Metro, the rest of the Avalon and Clarenville, clearing tonight, a low near 14, sunny tomorrow, southwesterly winds 30, a high near

0: 26 degrees. For central Newfoundland, a few clouds tonight, a low near 16. Sunny tomorrow, southwesterly winds 30 and a high of 27. For the south coast, clear tonight, a low near 12. Sunny tomorrow, southwesterly winds 30 and a high of 24. For the west coast, southwest coast and northern peninsula, clear tonight, a low near 13. Sunny tomorrow and a high 24 degrees. I'm Linda Swain.
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1: Good evening, I'm Linda Swain. NL Hydro has extended its power purchase agreement with Corner Brook Pulp and Paper for another year. NL Hydro entered into the power agreement late last year, agreeing to buy 140,000 megawatt hours of power from the company at a reduced rate of $187 per hour. The agreement, which was scheduled to come to an end in June, has been extended to June 30th of 2027. NL Hydro will buy up to 280,000 megawatt hours of power at $187 per megawatt hour. The extension

0: It will allow the provincial government to review and consider Kruger's proposed $700 million revitalization plan for Cornerbrook Pulp and Paper. Fire destroyed a vehicle and damaged others in the capital city early this morning. RNC say the fire occurred on Patrick Street around 1:15 this morning. The cause of the fire is under investigation. The Goulds is getting a new fire station, and when it opens, it will be staffed entirely by career firefighters. Here's VOCM's Mahalia Artis.
1: The federal government is providing over $12.7 million for the new facility, which was first announced in 2019. It will be built along the main road. The city says the current station is staffed from Monday to Friday with career firefighters until 4 p.m. with volunteer coverage on evenings and weekends. When the new building opens, the staffing model will expand to a full-time, 24/7 career firefighter operation. The city says crews were informed of the change when the facility was first announced and all were supportive of the concept. The building will include 3 drive-through apparatus bays, a kitchen and living area, sleeping quarters, training facilities, and administrative space. The station is expected to reduce operating and maintenance costs, as well as achieve a 30-40% reduction in total building ownership costs. The city says it will also reduce space heating and energy demand and will be designed to the Passive House Energy Standard. Construction will start immediately and expected to be completed by January 2028. Mahalia Artis, VOCM, Local News Now.
0: The North Pine Foundation is providing Sharing Our Cultures with funding to help young newcomers overcome learning gaps that can contribute to dropping out. The foundation is providing a total of $675,000 over 3 years to support expanded programming for young resettled refugees whose education has been interrupted for a variety of reasons, including conflict. CEO of Sharing Our Cultures, Lloydetta Cueco, told VOCM Open Line with guest host Darren Bent, the money goes towards the Boost program used to help young people between the ages of 15 and 21 to complete their high school diploma.
2: We're going to have them learn their courses within math, English, science, and social studies. We have certified teachers who will teach them Monday to Thursday, and then on Fridays they will have experiential learning where they'll go on educational tours to Cupid's and Salmonier Nature Park, Government House, places like that. They have workbooks that they would learn about the history and the heritage of these heritage sites. And then they get an opportunity to write about them, which also helps to boost their English language comprehension skills.
0: Your weather forecast is next.
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0: For St. John's Metro, the rest of the Avalon and Clarenville, clearing tonight, a low near 14, sunny tomorrow, southwesterly winds 30, a high near 26 degrees. For central Newfoundland, a few clouds tonight, a low near 16, sunny tomorrow, southwesterly winds 30 and a high of 27. For the south coast, clear tonight, a low near 12, sunny tomorrow, southwesterly winds 30 and a high of 24. For the west coast, southwest coast, and northern peninsula, clear tonight, a low near 13, sunny tomorrow, and a high 24 degrees. I'm Linda Swain.
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5: We've got a few lines lit up here, and we're going to go to line four, where we have Tom. Tom, welcome to Open Line. Welcome back to Open Line, Tom.
6: Thank you, Brian. For the last couple of times, I've been listening to you coming on the fishery and wondering if nobody's called in. So I was just driving here this morning. I said I'd give you a call.
5: Tom, I thought like nobody wanted to give up their special fishing spot and tell what was going on. You know, we've all been out fishing. We don't secrets.
6: I know. Well, I'm going to Stephenville next week salmon fishing, so I'm not telling anybody where we go fishing there. But for the cod fishery now, my boat's in Petty Harbor. I leave it there for the season because I have a very good friend that allows me to park at any stage. I've been fishing out of Petty Harbor now probably 15 years. It takes us maybe 10 minutes to catch our 15 fish for the three of us when we go out. They're all big. They're very, very plentiful. Just drop your line, pull it up, drop your line and pull them up. So lots of cod. I don't know what they're experiencing in other areas of the province, but certainly Petty Harbor, there's lots of fish.
5: Yeah, and that's good to hear, of course, because that bodes well for the expansion and letting people go out more often and so forth. And Tom, how many times would you go out for fish?
6: We normally will go out in the morning. and myself and my friend go out in the morning. And then in the afternoons, usually we get somebody, family member, or as it was the case a couple of days ago, a gentleman from Vancouver who was visiting the province and who had never, ever even seen a cod before, and prior to this trip had never even been east of Alberta, and who met my son at his bar, and he said, well, my grandfather goes fishing, maybe he'll take you out. So I took him out, and he had the time of his life. So normally in the mornings I go out for myself, and then in the occasional afternoon we'll bring tourists or people I get out for to catch a cod.
5: Yeah, and Tom, the weather's been exceptionally good over the first few days of the fishery on this part of the province, hasn't it?
6: It has been. It's been on one occasion we had to come in because it was windy. And when we went out with the gentleman from Vancouver, it was also windy. But we managed to keep it. But generally in the mornings since the fishery opened, it's been very calm and very good. And it's just my wife and I and my son, and it's now just a few days into the fishery, and we have all the fish that we need for the year. So every time I go out from now on, it'll be to catch fish for family and friends, or, as I say, tourists who happen to pop into my daughter's or son-in-law's bar, and they tell them about me. So that's basically it.
5: Now, of course, Tom, you're going to get critics that say, you shouldn't be doing that. It should only be like for you, and that's going to put the fishery in trouble again, and that's why we haven't had it opened up all as much as it has been, until this year. What do you think of that?
6: Well, I think that's a false criticism. I don't go out catching for myself. I can go out 50 times a day as long as I'm not catching any more than my five fish. So when I go out with somebody else, I don't go fishing for myself. If I go out with two or three people, then the two or three people catch their fish. And that's perfectly, perfectly legal. I go out, I haven't been out now since Sunday evening, I think we went out. And that was with the gentleman from Vancouver. My neighbor took the fish, and the gentleman from Vancouver who's driving a motorhome took the other part of the fish. So I kept none. So anybody wants to criticize me for that, fill their boots.
5: Fair enough. And Tom, when you go out, what are you seeing compared to previous years? Are there lots of people going out, or about the same, or a little less? What's kind of the activity out there on the water?
6: I'm seeing a lot less people in Petty Harbour for some reason, and I judge that by the number of boats that are moored at the floating docks there. I haven't seen as many boats. And then when we get out, we normally only see, maybe two or three boats out there when I go out, whereas in the past I've seen, 10, 15 boats, and we generally all fish in the same area there. So I'm seeing not as many people. Now, I don't go out at 5 o'clock in the morning. I go out maybe 8 o'clock or 9 o'clock, and then 5 o'clock in the evening if I go out a second time with friends or with tourists and things. But I'm not seeing as many people.
5: Yeah, and maybe that's because the urgency of the short time frame and the, jammed into the weekends, and concerns about the weather is kind of been lifted this year, and people can pick and choose safely when they feel it's right for them to go out, or when they're available and so forth. It gives you a lot more options. Do you appreciate the expanded options?
6: I understand it, and I appreciate it, because I remember two or three years ago, a friend of mine from Quebec came down and spent 10 days with me to go fishing, him and his wife, and that's why they came. So we only had 2 weekends, and of the 2 weekends, I think there was maybe 3 days that we could go out. So for people like that, I think the expanded fishery is great, and for tourists and things who come for that reason. For me, myself, as I say, I make two or three trips, and I got enough fish for the winter, My 12-year-old and I go out, and we catch 10 fish, and then we get 10 fish, then we get 10 fish. That's 30 fish. Man, oh, man, oh, man, I could be eating fish every day with 30 fish. So, and then I always salt the fillets that's left over from the previous year for myself fish.
5: Yeah.
6: But But for some people, and yes, there's parts of the province where it's a lot windier than it is here on the Avalon, so I can understand that. But I'm particularly pleased with the extended part of it for the people who are visiting and for the tourists. It's a big draw for tourists. That gentleman from Vancouver, who I took out there on Sunday, he said that was one of the reasons he came. He had never seen cod. He had been a fisherman on the West Coast. In fact, he's going to send me back some smoked salmon to say thank you. He had never participated in the cod, never even seen a cod. So for him, that was one of the reasons he came. So it's a great tourist draw.
5: I don't think that's a fair trade, Tom, to be honest with you. Pacific salmon for Atlantic cod, that's not a fair trade.
6: Oh, man, like I love Atlantic cod, but I could, when I go to Las Vegas, I eat smoked salmon continuously because it's always on the buffet. I love smoked salmon.
5: I suppose that's the best way to eat Pacific salmon is smoked, because Pacific salmon is not Atlantic salmon at all.
6: No, I told him that. I said, I don't want any of your fresh stuff. It's not as good as our Atlantic stuff, but your smoked stuff, you can't send me enough, so, because I really, really enjoy it. So,
5: yeah, that's perfect, Tom. Thanks for calling in and sharing those stories. And you talked about having your 12-year-old grandson out, of course, and what a great experience to be out on the water with him, and him to be there with you, and, of course, passing that tradition on as it should be here in our province. It's what it's all about for the future, and to continue with that that great practice of the recreational fishery, of course.
6: He's my 12-year-old son.
5: Son, I'm sorry. Yes, Tom, yes.
6: I'm 78. I'm 78 years old. My son is 12. My great-grandson is 13.
5: There
6: so
5: you
6: that
5: go.
6: Goes to show you how screwed up I am.
5: No,
6: so,
5: that's all right, man. Good on you, and good on all you for going out and having a few fish, and all the best. Thanks for calling in and sharing your story, Tom.
6: Thank you. Have a good day.
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5: We're going to go to line two, where we have an old friend, Doc O'Keefe. Doc, welcome to Open Line.
7: Hi, Darren. How are you this morning?
5: Not bad, sir. How are you doing?
7: Good. How are you enjoying your stint on Open Line?
5: Oh, no, I like being here. What a great crew here at VOCM. You know, they're very supportive and helpful, and you can't say enough about Dave Williams and Greg Smith and all the crowd down here. It's just great to be a part of this group from time to time. I like the filling in bit, you know, because, you know, I don't know if I have the stamina for the long-term stuff or not.
7: Well, you're working with a great team, and I'm sure they make it a lot easier for you in the process.
5: Yep, they do everything but host the show for me.
7: Yeah, that's good. Darren, two things this morning. One right off is a request. I was contacted by a couple who are going through a very, very debilitating disease, the lady in question. And they're badly in need of a hospital bed. So if there's anybody out there who has a hospital bed that they could allow this couple to use, that would be a terrific relief for the couple. So they contacted me on it, and I said, well, you know, the best thing I can do is call Open Line and put it out there, and I'm sure somewhere in the province, or even in the St. John's metropolitan area, wherever. It's that important that if they could get the use of a hospital bed, it would make her life a whole lot easier.
5: Yeah, no, absolutely, Dennis. So, you know, we know people have to avail of hospital beds from time to time, you know, when there's a need, and it's usually when someone is in urgent need. And it means a lot to people, especially families, to be around loved ones that need, you know, that type of equipment to ensure comfort and stability for those that may be recovering, whether it's a short term or long term, of course. So anybody out there, and I bet you dollars for donuts that there's somebody out there that knows someone that may have or may have a handle on where someone could get a hospital bed. And we'll have Doc's number here. You can call in to Dave and let them know, and Dave will hook you up with Doc to accomplish this goal.
7: That sounds good, Darren, I must say. And I said to the couple involved, I said, you know, the best thing I can do for you is call VOCM, call Open Line, and I'm sure they'll be able to make it happen.
5: Yeah, yeah. No, I'm sure there's somebody out there listening, or somebody knows somebody that knows somebody that may know somebody. Yeah. And that's all we need. We just need one hospital bed.
7: The other thing, Darren, you know me, I can't go without saying something political. And two things, really, briefly. One points out the greatness of Canada, and the other points out the unfairness of things that are happening here in Canada. I heard on the VOCM news this morning the good news that the pipeline from Alberta, carrying oil from Alberta into Ontario, is going ahead. It's going to be good for Alberta, it's going to be good for Ontario, and it's going to be good for Canada. And I applaud it. Now, contrast that with the fact that you can transport oil right across Canada, but Newfoundland and Labrador cannot transmit electricity across Quebec.
5: Yeah, no, that's a solid point, you know, Dennis. And of course, when it comes to the oil from Alberta to Ontario, I believe Manitoba is not going to have any part of that, which is unfortunate.
7: But it's going across despite. I mean,
5: yep.
7: The reality is that there is a need for that. And it's a good thing. It's good for employment. It's good for the economy. And it'll bring relief in the sense of the oil is going where it's needed.
5: Yeah, and regardless of, you know, Quebec buying power from us, we should also have the option, and we've heard the term, you know, national energy corridor. We should have the opportunity to say to parts of Canada, across Canada, that we have the ability to sell some of that power as we see fit on our way through Quebec, as much
7: sure
5: as we would sell it to Quebec still, you know, not cutting.
7: Sure,
5: I'm not looking to cut them out. We're looking to just have our energy be go to market where people need it, and we can avail of the benefits and the full value of that energy.
7: Well, I mean, we would pay them the going price for whatever it is to transmit electricity. You know, you have to be fair to both sides, but you're certainly not being fair to Newfoundland and Labrador when Newfoundland and Labrador is held hostage, like we have been held hostage since 1969. And it's about time in this day and age that it should stop. And maybe it should be part of the whatever comes from the MOU that is currently under negotiation.
5: Yeah, and you know what? It's not an unprecedented thing in business, is it, though, Dennis? I mean, do you remember back when Bell, basically the only phone company around, and then other phone companies come on, the CRTC, had them say, okay, you've got the lines. You have to sell part of your transmission to these other companies at a certain rate so that they can make their own money and do their own business.
7: Well, maybe our Carney will make it happen.
5: Maybe.
7: Who knows?
5: we'll stay tuned on that. But it's a good point, though, isn't it, Dennis? I mean, you know, that's our biggest obstacle is we can only sell to Quebec, which is an absolute unfortunate scenario as it now stands. And you never know, maybe Carney, but maybe part of this new deal will get us a corridor deal. I'm not sure why Quebec or would they ever agree to it. But still, you know, I'd like to see natural gas flowing east to west as well. But we haven't seen that yet either, right? But that's something that we've been cut out of altogether.
7: Well, let's see how our Prime Minister handles that one.
5: Doc, I just want to give you an update. We got you a hospital bed.
7: Nice.
5: We had a caller call in just then talking to Dave. Dave is going to hook you up with them. So one bed, beds are us. Have bed, we'll travel. There you are.
7: I knew VOCM would come through. Guaranteed, all the time.
5: Oh, it's the listeners, man. It's the listeners are awesome. The people want to help each other, and it's our community, it's our province, and it's how we roll, isn't it?
7: Brings me back to Marshall McLuhan. Are you old enough to remember the Canadian philosopher?
5: Go ahead.
7: Marshall McLuhan.
5: Oh, yes, absolutely.
7: Yeah, the medium is a message.
5: It is indeed, yeah. And so, Dennis, success on the hospital bed. You and I have solved the energy issue between Newfoundland, Quebec, and the rest of the country. We've had a pretty productive morning here this morning.
7: Good stuff. Thanks, Aaron.
5: All right.
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7: Well, good morning to you.
5: Good morning, sir.
7: Yeah, I had a good night's sleep last night. I'm a soccer fan. I've been watching every game ever since the FIFA started.
5: Slept like a baby, didn't you?
7: Yes, boy. And that's what it works like doing politics, trying to take over the FIFA sports. He should have kept his mouth shut. Because it certainly hurt the United States players. They didn't want them. They've actually, like you say, they didn't play like they should play last night, especially when one shot on goal, you know.
5: Yeah, he wasn't really a factor in the game anyway. He was their top scorer, and Belgium seemed to have him shut down. And it kind of makes you wonder, was his heart taken out of it?
7: Yes, by not only his, the whole team.
5: Yeah, now Belgium, in fairness, is ranked a number of spots higher than the United States in the world rankings, although they're always suspect. Does it surprise you that FIFA seems to have been involved in something that seems a little skullduggerous, I suppose? they don't have a great reputation as being on the up and up all the time, but to get involved in the game level, that is a bit surprising, I think.
7: Yeah, that is, yeah. Like I say,
17: My opinion of the game last night, I watched it from the first half to the end. The best team won, but yeah, due to this media thing that he came out with, Donald Trump, the team fell apart. The state fell apart. They didn't play like, you know, just the way I look at it. And,
5: yeah, no, fair enough, you know. Yeah, absolutely.
17: Yeah, and like I say, it was a great game. Even the one between Portugal and Spain, 1-0, you know, but...
18: That's the way the games will be played, but what he came in on it, I lost all interest in it too. I had my not watch game last night, but when I seen the game, you know, it was really good.
5: Yeah, no, and it's great. I mean, look, it's always great to watch these sports at this level. You know, it's like Olympic hockey or World Cup of hockey. You know, it's just a different level of the sport. And even if you're not a big soccer fan and you start watching 15 minutes in, you're hooked because you're watching. It's what the beautiful game. It's why it is the beautiful game, because it is fascinating to watch the skill. And Belgium, of course, were tic-tac. Toe passing last night, and that is wonderful to see.
17: And a big majority of the opposite team, do you respect one another too, right?
5: Oh, yes, absolutely. Well, and that's one of the things, you know, there's a couple sports in the world, soccer and hockey, that the teams after a match of elimination in the playoffs, after a championship, they all congratulate each other because they respect each other for the effort that was put in the game.
17: Yeah, you do. And let me tell you, I've been watching FIFA for the last 30 years, so I'm not going to tell my age, but I've been watching Turkey for a long, long time.
5: Uh-huh. So who's your team now?
17: Argentina.
5: Argentina, okay. Yeah. You're a Messi fan, yep.
17: Yeah, Argentina, yeah, you know, there's a lot of soccer left, yes.
5: Oh, yeah, no, look, I love what Norway is doing. It's fun to watch.
17: Yeah, Norway.
5: All right. Well, thanks for giving us a call this morning. I appreciate that. And enjoy the soccer. After tonight, we're down to the grateful eight, the hateful eight, maybe. I'm not sure which way you want to look at it. But your Argentina will be playing tonight against Egypt, I believe. And they'll be trying to hold on to their title as World Cup champions and, of course, as number one ranked in the world. All the best. Enjoy the soccer.
18: Okay.
19: This is the best of VOCM Open Line.
5: Joining me now on line three, I have the MP for Avalon, Paul Connors, but he's not just the Avalon MP. He is also a relative, a supporter, and absolutely one of the top promoters of the Sam's Jam Ball Hockey Tournament that is held in CBS, has been for the past 4 years, and of course, it is done in the memory of 6-year-old Sammy Porter, who tragically died while swimming with friends in Seal Coal back in 2022. Paul, welcome to the show, and I know this is especially important to you, this event, and the event, of course, helps support people in the community. Welcome to the show.
20: I'm glad to be here to get a chance to talk about Sam Jam. I got to start off by saying that you're a natural host, so you do a great job at hosting Open Line.
5: Thanks, Paul. Of course, and I'll also remind people, you're a former colleague of mine on the CBS Council, but you've moved on to bigger fish, I guess, on the federal scene. And but that does not take you away from Sam Jam, and it took place this past weekend. What a great, joyful event to honor the memory of young Sammy.
20: Ah, for sure. It's an amazing event. What started out to be a memorial event to remember Sammy has become something so much bigger, so much larger than the family, Angie, Steve, and his brother Aiden, his parents can imagine. The kindness and compassion expressed has always made such a heartbreaking, life-changing tragedy a little more bearable.
5: Yeah, absolutely. And we all know, the community comes together. There's a lot of moving parts when it comes to this tournament. Tons of teams, tons of people involved. The support has been fantastic, hasn't it?
20: It certainly has, and I'm very, very proud to be able to chair this. I've chaired it ever since.